0: 3 total.
1: He looks like he's launching rockets over there.
0: He might. I wouldn't put it past him.
1: Sending bagels into outer space. Here's a 1-2 pitch on the way to Cooper Pratt. And a ground ball weakly out to short. Mateo scoops, fires on the run. Good throw over. Man, he's got a great arm. And that ends the top of the fourth inning. No runs, one hit, no errors, and a man left. We go to the bottom of the fourth inning. 1-0 Brewers.
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0: 1-0 Brewers. Braves coming to the plate here in the bottom of the fourth inning. Leading it off with Matt Olson versus Jacob Mizorowski. Matt's 0-1 with a ground out to first base. Braves have two hits, but no runs yet. And Olson takes the ball inside off the bit of Contreras into the backstop, 1-0. That was a clean top of the fourth inning. 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That pitch misses to Matt Olson. Two balls, no strikes. It's only the eighth ball thrown by Mizorowski in this game. 35 pitches, 27 strikes. Next to the ninth ball, I should say. That'll be fouled off by Matt, 2-1. And that should be expected when you throw that hard.
1: Yeah. Yeah, I mean, why mess around when your stuff is that good? And that's been a big step for him, finding the consistency he's had this year. Cut his walk rate in half from his rookie season last year.
0: I'll tell you what's interesting about that. 2-1, ground ball, broke his bat down the right field line, and foul, 2-2. Even a guy who throws 102, 103 doesn't trust his stuff his rookie season.
1: Yeah.
0: And we hear that all the time about young pitchers. They just got to learn to trust their stuff. Yeah. It doesn't matter how hard you throw. I think everybody has doubts as to whether or not they can get outs in the big leagues.
1: Yeah.
0: And
1: yeah.
0: That tells me he was nibbling last year.
1: Yes, certainly. That's part of learning to pitch in this league. And from doing some research on him, he's really dedicated himself to weightlifting this offseason.
0: Mm.
1: Strengthen his legs, and he's able to repeat his delivery better instead of falling all over the mound.
0: That makes sense. Here's the 2-2 pitch on the way to Matt Olson. And Matt sends it foul.
1: And you know, with that much, to be able to throw that hard, you have to produce a lot of force pushing forward. And the hardest throwers in the league are able to stop that force very quickly. And that's what he got better at with that added strength.
0: 2-2. And Olson hits one way up in the air towards medium depth right field. Blake Perkins, looking skyward, makes the catch. One out here in the fourth inning. Hey, you add on that muscle, and then it's, you know what, I throw 103. No nibbling. Here it comes.
1: Yep. And just looking at him, the one guy that pops in my mind is the young Justin Verlander. Similar gait around the mound, similar muscles in the same spots on the legs, and the ability to ramp it up to 104 when he wants it.
0: What an ability. Dominic Smith, the batter. Takes a strike on the outside corner. Funny thing is, all that, 6'7", 240,
1: yep.
0: And in the face, he looks like he's 13 years old.
1: He does. Probably still gets carded quite a bit.
0: 0-1 to Dominic. And a funny swing there to 102-mile-an-hour fastball, 0-2.
1: Yeah, at 6'7", he shouldn't be as coordinated or be able to produce that much force as he does. And you know, watching the NBA playoffs recently, watching Victor Wembanyama play, I just think, how can this guy dribble and shoot like that? This guy's the equivalent of that in the major leagues.
0: It's a great comparison.
1: He shouldn't be able to move like he does at his size.
0: So freakish.
1: Freakish, yes, absolutely.
0: 1-0 Brewers. Here's the 0-2 pitch. Smith takes called third strike. 104 on the fastball. Strikeout number 3 for Mizorowski.
1: And a lot of hard throwers are tall, and they produce velocity because they have long levers, right? The longer your arm, the faster you can move your hand and move the ball. And, you know, he's a freak because he can move that long arm so fast.
0: Mm. Two down for Mauricio Dubon, 1-0 Brewers. Mauricio takes the ball low. This will be challenged by William Contreras. First ABS challenge of the game. Waiting on the verdict. That is a ball. That'll confirm that call. One ball and no strikes on Mauricio Dubon. Brewers scored the only run of the game in the top of the third on a bouncer up the middle by Bryce Terang. 1-0 pitch. Fouled back 1-1. I'm sure all these Braves are up for the challenge of facing Mizorowski, but you know this guy is. Dubon up for the challenge of facing anybody. It could be Hercules on the mound. He wants a piece of him. One. And Dubon rolls it foul. Just tapped the curveball. No breeze right now in the ballpark. The flag's out in right center, pretty much completely still. Mostly cloudy skies and some light gray clouds floating over the top of the ballpark, but not expecting any rain. Finally, seen a lot of rain for the last week, week and a half. No matter where we've been, Chicago, New York, Atlanta, been following us. Big Friday night crowd, looks like a sellout under the lights here at the ballpark. And a 1-0 lead for the Brewers. Seven in a row set down by Mizorowski. And the 1-2 pitch. Fly ball towards right, down the line. Perkins gliding to his left. He'll make the squeeze. He's got it right as he steps across the foul line about 3/4 of the way down the line. Braves go down in order. Eight straight sat down by the Miz. We go to the top of the fifth inning. 1-0 Brewers.
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0: Still 1-0 Brewers into the top of the fifth inning. Brewers sending up 9-1-2 here in the top of the fifth versus Martin Perez. Northside Hospital Cancer Institute, one of the nation's leading and largest cancer programs. Northside is built to beat cancer. Joey Ortiz, 1-for-1 with a single. First pitch is a ball inside. One final around Major League Baseball at this point. Cubs throttled the Blue Jays 16-2 at Wrigley today. And that's our first glance at the out-of-town scoreboard delivered to you by Saya. 1-0 pitch. Ortiz fouls it back. Saya, the official freight carrier of the Atlanta Braves. Odd schedule tonight as the Phillies and the Mets are off tonight in Philadelphia. That is a scheduled off night on a Friday. There's the 1-1 pitch. Chase and a miss by Ortiz going after the changeup 1-2. Of course, Citizens Bank Park right there across the street from Lincoln Financial Field. And they're hosting a World Cup game there tonight.
1: Oh, yeah.
0: So they didn't want the two. They felt like there's not enough parking room for both crowds. So the Mets and the Phillies have an off night tonight. They'll resume their series tomorrow. Mets beat the Phillies last night. 1-2 to Ortiz. He floats it to right. Drifting back, Yastrzemski. Still back. Makes the catch about 10 feet for the warning track. One down here on the top of the fifth inning.
1: Yeah, it's interesting how Philly did that. And they put their sporting arenas right next to each other. And you might be able to pull off a baseball game and a World Cup game here in Atlanta because of the geographic distance between, you know, Mercedes-Benz and here at Truist. But there, you're right. I think that would be a disaster.
0: Well, that'd be people all over the place. Christian Yelich takes a called strike. We're also told that those two teams have another Friday off day. Here's the 0-1 pitch. Yelich pops it up towards left, spinning out of play and into the seats down the third baseline, 0-2. After the All-Star break, you know, the All-Star break Monday through Thursday,
1: yeah.
0: Mets and Phillies will actually play each other on that Thursday in the All-Star break and then have the next day off.
1: Okay.
0: And that'll be the only game in the major leagues that Thursday. Here's the 0-2 pitch on the way to Christian Yelich. Ball low and outside. So that's two times this year where the Mets and Phillies have an off Friday night in Philadelphia.
1: Got to give the people some sports, right? They can't go too long.
0: Right. One and two on Yelich. 1-0 Brewers in the top of the fifth inning. Perez has four strikeouts in the game. Here's the 1-2 pitch to Yelich. And a soft tapper right side. Olsen scoops it. Glove toss and not in time. That was a tough play. Martin trying to get over there on the very soft tapper up the first baseline. And Matt was about 12 feet away from the bag when he gloved it and tried the swift glove toss to Perez. And that'll be a base hit for Christian Yelich.
1: Yeah, that was like a perfectly executed push bunt there. You get it past the pitcher in between the second and first baseman, and it's really hard to defend. You were talking about that game 2 days after the All-Star game. As I thought, there's only two days of the entire calendar year where there's no major sporting events in the U.S., and it's the day before and the day after the All-Star game.
0: Oh, you're right. There's a called strike.
1: You know, all the other three leagues aren't competing, and so that's probably why the MLB decided to put that game on that day to eliminate one of those.
0: That makes sense. 1-0 Brewers, top of the fifth inning. Here it is from Perez. Ground ball out to third. Riley takes the second bounce. Goes to second. They get one. Ozzie flings it to first base. Not in time. That would have been a tough one to turn over on as Cheerio was really flying down the first base line. They had to go a long way, 5-4-3 on that attempt. Two down runner at first base for Bryce Terang. He has the game's only RBI. One run on five hits and no errors for the Brewers. No runs, two hits, no errors for the Braves. Perez brings his 65th pitch of the game. This is low and outside. Braves have dropped six of their last seven. They've been outscored 38-22 in that stretch. Meanwhile, these Brewers have won eight of their last 12. And these two first-place teams clashing in Atlanta this weekend. Here's the 1-0 pitch on the way to Bryce Terang. Up and in, spun him out of the box. Two balls, no strikes. Interesting route to where they are in the standings right now for Milwaukee. If you go back a little bit more than a month ago, go back to May 8th, they were 5.5 games out of first place. That's the furthest they've been out of first place this year. Pickoff over to first base and Cheerio back in standing. Since then, they've gone 25-11 and now have a 5.5 game lead in the Central. And they've won 19 games in May. They really got hot in May. 2-0 pitch in there for a called strike. And I don't think that surprises too many people. It was really interesting starting that division to begin the season, and all five of those teams came out of the gates looking pretty good. But I think by the time we saw the dust settle, we expected the Brewers to be the team to beat in that division. And at this point, they're showing us as much. Here's the 2-1 pitch. Ground ball out to Ozzie Albies. He wraps it in leather. Throws over to first base. There's the third out. So one hit is all the Brewers muster up, but they have a 1-0 lead. We go to the bottom of the fifth inning, 1-0 Milwaukee.
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0: Into the bottom of the fifth inning. It is a 1-0 lead for the Brewers. And Jacob Mizorowski has an issue with the landing spot on the mound. And the Braves grounds crew has been called upon to doctor up that landing spot. And I'm guessing it's his own landing spot that he has an issue with, because there's no way he and Martin are landing in the same place.
1: You know, various times tonight I've seen him doing some excavating there, trying to fix that mound. If he's struggling with the mound, I hate to see what he looks like when he feels comfortable.
0: No kidding.
1: Oh, he just asked for water. That's it. He said, no, just water is good.
0: So he just wanted it softened up a bit.
1: Yeah. We talked earlier about the force required to throw as hard as he does. And, you know, he's a very athletic guy that comes to mind in similar ways. Max Fried, who used to dig a massive hole when he landed as well. These guys are putting so much force into the ground, and that front leg is required. You post against it and rotate around it to throw as hard as he does. And so he wasn't getting the give in that spot that he wanted.
0: So they come out and pump some water onto the spot. And I guess that just loosens and softens it up a bit. Mm-hmm. So it's a little bit softer when that lead leg lands.
1: Yeah, if it is too hard, it feels like the sidewalk. You know, there's just no give to it. And you can slide on it. If it's not soft enough, your cleats don't dig in. You don't want your cleats to completely dig in. You want there to be a little bit of movement. And so I think it was just too hard for him.
0: Interesting. I've seen pitchers call out the grounds crew to fill a hole, mm-hmm. fill a landing spot. I don't think I've ever seen them come out just to water it and soften it. So apparently now it's satisfactory for Mizorowski. It'll be Riley Yastrzemski and White for the Braves in the bottom of the fifth inning. You know, when we were coming back from break, we saw the entire infield out there around the mound. And Mizorowski standing off to the side and Pat Murphy out there. Austin Riley loops one to second. That'll be caught out of the air by Bryce Terang. Sounded like he busted his bat and one down. But the way that they are all gathered around is as if there might have been an injury.
1: Yeah.
0: And that's the last thing you want to see.
1: Yeah. You want to win the game, right? But to you, this guy is—he's a freak. And it's, look around tonight. You see how many fans are here? I'm sure a certain percentage of them are here to see him pitch.
0: Definitely. Yeah, I want to beat him straight up. There's a ball outside. It's 1-0 Brewers in the bottom of the fifth inning. Folks, you ever wonder what a home run tastes like? It's a little peppery, a little tangy, and a lot like the original Louisiana hot sauce. The official hot sauce of the Atlanta Braves. It's Louisiana Hot. Buy you some. 1-0 pitch. Called strike on Yastrzemski.
1: And actually, I know that's the case, because when they were introducing the Brewers, everybody got booed. When they announced Mizorowski, you know, half the stadium cheered.
0: They want to see what this guy is all about. Here's the 1-1 pitch. Ball outside, 2-1. Well, he hasn't racked up a bunch of strikeouts tonight, similarly to what he did in his last turn versus the Phillies, but still extremely impressive. He's retired 9 in a row. He has 3 strikeouts. He surrendered 2 singles. 2 on pitch, low and in. Almost hit him in the back foot. Late appeal down the third baseline. Didn't go. One nothing Brewers. They scored 1 run in the top of the third. Mizorowski, 52 pitches. Here's number 53. That's squared up towards center. Going back, Mitchell. Left and right. Makes the catch in deep center field. 2 down here in the fifth.
1: So I don't know if you noticed, Mizorowski had to shake to that fastball. And a guy like him, I would imagine, high percentage of the time he shakes to a pitch, it's going to be a fastball. And that's something in old school baseball that teams would keep track of. You know, how often a guy shakes to a certain pitch. And so that's why the catchers had to introduce the fake shake sign to throw those calculations off.
0: Mm. 2 down for Eli White. And the first pitch fastball misses high. Eli came to the plate in the second inning with runners at second and third, struck out. And after that strikeout, Mizorowski very animated, pumping his fist and then pounding that fist into his glove after getting through that jam. 1-0 pitch, swung on, missed, 1-1. With where we stand in the season, I think if you had the Cy Young vote for the halfway point. I don't just think he'd win it. I think it'd be unanimous in the National League.
1: It seems that that'd be a pretty easy choice right now.
0: Which is saying something, because Christopher Sanchez has had a terrific season in Philadelphia.
1: He has.
0: 1-1 pitch. White tips it foul to the backstop. 1-2.

0: Eli with a 227 average. Trying to reach base in this little stretch that Mizrowski's been on here. There's a ball outside, 2-2. He's retired 10 straight batters. The last time anyone reached was on the base hit by Riley in the second inning. So he has had the Braves under a spell. See if Eli can snap it right here. Here's the 2-2 pitch. There's a called third strike. Fastball painted at 101 on the outside corner. This will be challenged by Eli White. Let's see what the ABS says. This is the first ABS challenge for the Braves in the game. And that is a strike. Just shaved the zone. What a perfect pitch. That's unfair. That's a stitch of the ball at 101, catching the zone. And that ends the bottom of the fifth. Off to the top of the sixth inning, 1-0 Brewers.
1: High fly ball, deep to left, and that one is gone. 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
0: Rolling into the top of the sixth inning. 1-0 in favor of the Brewers. William Contreras leads off for Milwaukee. Folks, Napa is a proud partner of your Atlanta Braves with America's largest network of parts and care. Napa has all the bases covered when it comes to your ride. Alongside Darren O'Day and our producer-engineer Jonathan Chadwick, Ben Ingram here with you. Game one of this series, Braves and Brewers. William Contreras is 0-for-2, fly out to left and a fly out to right field. First pitch he sees, over for a called strike. Mentioned earlier that Contreras has put up good numbers this season versus Perez. And Martinez did a nice job against him tonight, at least to this point. 0-1 pitch. Missed inside corner. And Contreras, 4-for-10 in his career versus Contreras with a homer, or rather versus Perez, I should say, with a homer and two doubles. 1-1 pitch, big wave and a miss. Good changeup. Like a butterfly just floating away from him on a 1-2 count.
5: Yeah, William is really good at going to right center, and that's how you really have to approach a plus changeup like Martin has.
0: 1-2 pitch, low and outside, 2-2.
5: But I mentioned Perez just keeps getting better with age. You know, he's gotten even better with his command and his sequencing and just really befuddling these hitters.
0: 2-2. Check swing. And he did not go 3-2. You go through the course of a season, you're going to have some surprises, some things that you didn't forecast during spring training. And I'd say Martin, to a degree, is one of those pleasant surprises for the Braves. 3-2 pitch. Boy, where was that? Guess just a little bit outside. Missed with a cutter away. And a leadoff walk here in the sixth inning. Because we knew that the Braves were up against it at spring training when they lost four pitchers.
5: Yeah.
0: And you're thinking, okay, who's going to pitch these innings? Who's going to step up? And not that Martin's a Cy Young candidate or anything like that. Not saying that. But, boy, he's been very solid and given the Braves opportunities to win every time he's been out there.
5: Absolutely right.
0: Garrett Mitchell lines one into right field, a base hit. Casually jogging to second, Contreras, as Yastrzemski sends it in. So a leadoff walk and a single by Contreras and Mitchell. And the Brewers in business in the top of the sixth inning.
5: Yeah, the likelihood that you're going to have, you know, five dominant starters in your rotation, I don't know if it's ever happened. You're going to need guys like Martin that go out there. You can count on them for five competitive innings. And sometimes you'll get a better outing and sometimes maybe a touch worse. But he's not going to go out there and blow up the entire bullpen.
0: Looks like Didier Fuentes is about to get up and start tossing in the bullpen. Andrew Vaughn, the batter. First pitch misses low, started him off with a changeup. Vaughn doubled in the fourth inning. And where we are in this game, at the top of the sixth, that's about how far Martin has been going in games. We mentioned he's completed six innings just once this year. 1-0 to Vaughn, right-handed hitter, lines one out to short, caught by Mateo to second, they get two. They just doubled him off. And they're lucky that Mitchell wasn't any further from first base, could have thought about three. But Contreras was a long way from home, and a nice catch by Mateo going to his right and had an easy out at second to double off Contreras. And for a team that doesn't hit into many double plays, they hit into that one. And that's our Truist play of the game, brought to you by Truist. When you work with someone who knows a lot and cares even more, you're unstoppable. Truist, leaders in banking, unwavering in care. Truist Bank, member FDIC. Dylan Lee up and tossing now in the Braves' bullpen. Two down for Blake Perkins. He has singled and scored. First pitch in there, called strike. Boy, what a boost for Perez on that double play.
5: Yeah, just what he needed. I was hoping for the ground ball type, but line drive one works just as well.
0: Lefty-righty matchup, 0-1 to Perkins. Strike again, good cutter. Well, Martin trying to guide the team through six strong innings, giving up just the one run. And then see if they can scratch anything together versus Jacob Mizrowski. A run on six hits for Milwaukee, no runs, two hits for the Braves. 0-2 to Perkins. Missed a little high with a sinker. .80 pitches for Martin Perez. Ball in a black glove. Right there on the point of his right hip. Now comes set right at the letters. Ready with a 1-2. I'll pick off over to first base and back in standing Mitchell.
5: Yeah, I've been watching where Martin lands this inning just because of the attention Mizrowski asked for on the mound. He's about a foot behind Mizrowski, which makes sense. He's 7 inches tall, shorter at 6 feet even.
0: 1-2. Low and outside with a changeup. I'd imagine most nights when Mizrowski pitches, the two landing spots for the starters look about exactly like what we're seeing tonight.
5: Yep.
0: But man, that 6'7" righty just gets out there. Perez, four strikeouts in the game. 2-2 pitch. Check, swing, see ya. Cutter got him. So a double play and a strikeout, and he's through the jam. After giving up a leadoff walk and then a single. No runs for the Brewers in the top of the sixth. We go to the bottom of the inning. 1-0 Milwaukee.
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Brewers 1, Braves nothing. Bottom of the sixth inning, 9-1-2 versus Mizorowski. Jorge Mateo is 0-1 with a fly out to center field, takes the first pitch strike. This is the Georgia Lottery home run jackpot inning. And at the Braves homer here in the bottom of the sixth inning, our contestants Sherry Kelly and Roswell Giorgio win 2,800 big ones. Boy, a long ball would be terrific. Here's the 0-1 pitch. Swing and a miss by Mateo, 0-2. 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Georgia Lottery today could be the day. No balls, two strikes. 0-2 to Mateo. Nibbled for the outside corner and missed with a fastball. Mizorowski shaking off William Contreras. Righty spins the 1-2. That'll be loop foul into the second level. Well, the Braves in an interesting situation right now because Dylan Lee is up and tossing. Or at least he was there in the top of the inning. And

0: the major leagues this year. Bobby Witt Jr. number one, Eli White two, Mateo three. Needed every single millisecond he could get there.
1: They come out to check on him after hustling down the line. Came across the bag, slightly favoring the leg. And he will stay in the game. But he was burning all the fuel he had to get down the first baseline and beat the play. So now back to the top of the order to Drake Baldwin. This is the third time Drake has faced Mizorowski. Let's see if he can solve him here. He's 0 for 2 with a strikeout and a pop out. First pitch to Drake misses low. And to finish that thought, the Braves have given up just the one run. You feel like if you could just scratch off a couple of runs against this guy. We've seen the bullpen do such a great job this season. Just got to find a way to make it happen. Been so tough to do versus Mizorowski. 1-0 pitch. Baldwin fouls it off along the third baseline into the third level.
0: And you hope to wait him out, right? Get him out of the game, have him waste too many pitches. He's only at 64 pitches, which is just ridiculous considering the velocity he's throwing at. He's been very efficient.
1: Ball on a strike. Here it is to Drake, and he swings and misses. For Mizorowski, we gave it this number earlier. The last time he gave up a home run, you'd have to go all the way back to April 14th. And since then, 260 batters have come and gone without a homer versus the Miz. 1-2 pitch. Baldwin swings and misses. A fastball got him. Strikeout number 5 for Jacob Mizorowski and one down. One out for Ozzie Albies, who's 0 for 2 with a fly out to left and a fly out to center. Albies going to punch it up the middle, base it in the right center field. Mateo around second. He'll test the arm of Perkins. Perkins fires in. That's late. Almost threw it away. Head first slide by Mateo. He's at third base with one down. Great base running by Jorge. And he's bent over with his hands on his knees. Hopefully that leg or foot or whatever was barking at him on that play at first base is all right. But he was showing the wheels going from first to third on the base hit by Ozzie.
0: Yeah, Perkins has a great arm out there in right, but you know, this is the kind of game where you have to take those risks just to try to score a run off Mizorowski. And he does. He rolls the dice and wins.
1: Man, a great diving catch by Ortiz at third base to keep it from rolling away and maybe even into the Brewers' dugout. So now this crowd coming alive for Matt Olson. He's 0 for 2. But a base hit ties the game. Braves trailing 1-0 in the bottom of the sixth inning. Matt with a ground out to first. Also a fly out to right field. Runners at the corners. One down, bottom of the sixth. First pitch. Taken for a strike. First pitch slider right at the top of the zone. Matt unfazed. Calmly taps a corner of the plate with the end of his bat. Holds the bat with bright white batting gloves. Steadies his hands. Mizorowski brings his 70th pitch of the game in the 0-1. Swung on and fouled into the mitt. Tipped that into Contreras' mitt. Fastball 101. This feels like the battle of the game right here.
0: I was just thinking that myself.
1: Olson versus Mizorowski. With runners at the corners, one down. 0-2 pitch. He swings and sends it foul. Head lands in the second deck down the third baseline. I mean, a lot of game left to be played, but if you're going to find a way to get this guy, this is your best crack at it.
0: Yeah, it certainly is. And Dom Smith on deck has another good shot. We like his two-strike approach, which against Mizorowski, he's probably using the hole at bat. So two good shots at it here.
1: The 0-2, outside, missed with a fastball. Probably looked more like a changeup coming in at 98.
0: Yeah, right.

0: And as soon as he threw that one, he did look down at his landing spot. I wonder if that's starting to bother him a little bit again.
1: He takes a glance over his left shoulder at the runner at first base, Ozzie Albies, who's held by Andrew Vaughn. 1-2 off the plate, laid off the changeup. Down two balls, two strikes, so he's kind of going a little bit deeper in his catalog, trying to find the right pitch to get Olsen. 6'7" right-hander looking into his backstop, William Contreras. Olsen with a level 2-2 count. Runners at the corners, one down. 2-2 pitch, up and in. Fastball missed high, and the count runs full. So if he walks him, they'll be loaded for Dominic. Mizorowski hasn't walked anyone in this game. And, of course, he could have 50 pitches in his catalog. You're sitting dead red on that fastball. 3-2 on Olsen. Big pitch coming up right here in this battle. Albies at first, Mateo at third. 3-2. That'll be sent foul. Got a cutter in. 97-mile-an-hour cutter.
0: That's what Matt broke his bat on last at bat. 97-mile-an-hour cutter. It feels strange to say that.
1: That's a great job just to foul it off.
0: It is.
1: And remain alive. This will be the eighth pitch of the battle. 3-2 to Olsen. Fouled off again. Went back to the cutter. Matt fouled that straight down, and that got a piece of his leg. And he'll walk around the batter's circle and try to shake the pain out. Just a very slight grimace on the face of Olsen. Chopping the chant, echoing through the ballpark, sellout crowd on a Friday night. And the biggest moment of the game to this point right here in front of us. Olsen studies Mizorowski. Again the 3-2. Low and in ball four. That's a great trip to the plate for Matt. He was down nothing in two, showed some patience, a good eye, fouled off some ridiculous pitches. And draws the walk, and that loads him up now for Dominic Smith. Now Chris Hook, the pitching coach for the Brewers, makes a slow walk out there to the mound as the Braves have him surrounded with one out in the bottom of the sixth inning, trailing 1-0.
0: I think if you ask Matt Olsen at the end of the season what his best singular at bat was, I think that one was on the short list. You know, that is such a tough battle. That cutter is so hard and boring in on him. He's got to pull his hands way in just to make contact with it. And you're always worried about that four-seamer. If you pull your hands in, unless that four-seamer is down and in, you're not going to hit it. So there's an element of guessing and reacting that you have to do against velocities like this. And he won a bunch of pitches in a row there.
1: So they're loaded up for Dominic. So again, that's the first walk allowed by Mizorowski. And, of course, looking for a base hit that could give the Braves the lead. But something else to keep in mind, Mizorowski does hit some batters from time to time.
0: Yes, he does.
1: Dominic had a bloop single back in the second inning, also a strikeout. So here we go. The base is loaded. First pitch of the sequence. Swung on, missed. Showed him the cutter. 0-1 on Dominic. Brewers scored one run in the top of the third. It's been the only run of the game. And with one out, the bases are loaded for the Braves. Nothing in one. Pitch on the way. Miss low. Count even 1-1. Laid off a 95-mile-an-hour slider. Mizorowski working harder this inning than any of the innings prior. In fact, he just came off a stretch where he retired 11 consecutive Braves. This will be his 80th pitch of the game. 1-1 to Smith. Swung on, missed. Fastball 102. And obviously in a situation like this, Mizorowski wants swing and miss stuff. And able to dial up that 102-mile-an-hour fastball. Meanwhile, Dominic requests time. It's granted by Tom Hanahan, the home plate umpire. Mauricio Dubon is on deck. Olsen at first. Albies at second. Mateo at third. Righty-lefty matchup. That is 1-2 pitch. Low and inside. Count even 2-2. This is a big pitch right here. He doesn't want to go full. Brewers start to stir in their bullpen. They get some guys moving down there. The 2-2 pitch. He swings and misses over the top of a fastball. Might have gotten just a stitch of it and tipped it into the mitt of Contreras. Two down in the inning. Six strikeouts for Mizorowski. Now it's in the hands of Dubon.
0: I mean, just to catch a foul tip at that speed takes some talent. That's 103, ticked off Dominic's bat, and William Contreras smothered it.
1: So now two down, bases loaded. The Braves have their best two out with runners in scoring position. Hitter at the plate right here. First pitch to Dubon and a ball high and outside. This season, Dubon is batting .375 with two down and runners in scoring position. And now he's facing likely the toughest pitcher he's ever faced in this situation this year. Trailing 1-0. They'll be running on contact. 1-0 pitch. Fouled back into the screen, 1-1. Well, the Braves have fought hard to get into the position that they're in right now. Mizorowski just cruised through the Braves in the first five innings. But now a Brave at every base, two down, and the 1-1 pitch on the way to Dubon. Here it is. Chase at a miss. Went after a cutter low and outside. Would have been a ball. And now a 1-2 count. Just want to make some contact, if nothing else. Put some pressure on the defense, make them make a play. Dubon chokes up on the bat. And a 1-2 pitch. He swings and connects and a looper into left field. In for a base hit. The game's at least tied. Here comes the next runner. A dive for the plate. Ozzie's in there and the Braves take the lead. Mauricio Dubon has been Mr. Clutch for the Braves. And a huge moment delivered by Mauricio here in the sixth inning. Mateo scored to tie it. Ozzie came flying around third base. And he went diving for the dish as he got the wave from Tommy Watkins. And the Braves have a 2-1 lead in the bottom of the sixth inning. What a moment. How about that dive by Ozzie? Head first dive, got the left hand in there.
0: And a barrel roll for effect.
1: 2-1 Braves, bottom of the sixth. Here's Austin Riley. And he takes the first pitch strike. Man, Mauricio is something else, isn't he?
0: He really is. The most competitive guy on the team. He looked like he wanted to do a touchdown dance down there at first base. He was so excited.
1: A 1 in for a called strike. Olsen down to second. Runners at first and second. Two down. Oh, 2. Outside, one ball, two strikes. So the Braves have just fought with everything they've had versus Mizorowski here in the sixth inning. They have three hits here in the sixth inning. They had just two in the first five innings. One-two pitch. Riley a check swing. The appeal did not go. Count now even. Two balls and two strikes on Austin. RBIs 41 and 42 on the season for Dubon. Two and a call, third strike. This will be challenged by Riley. Braves have lost one of their challenges already.
0: Riley doesn't challenge much.
1: Verdict on the ABS is that is a strike. That'll end the bottom of the second. But the Braves strike versus the Miz. Two RBI single by Dubon, and the Braves carry a 2-1 lead into the top of the seventh.
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0: On to the top of the seventh after the Braves scratch across two runs in the bottom sixth on a Mauricio Dubon RBI single. Martin Perez is in line for the win. He was fantastic, and he had to be, knowing the Miz was opposing him. He went six strong, six hits, one earned, two walks to go with five strikeouts. Great work from him. On to relieve him. Left-hander Dylan Lee. Dylan has not pitched since the 13th, so he should be well-rested, ready to go.
1: Cooper Pratt is the batter. First pitch, Dylan shows up as a called strike. You know what that base hit there in the bottom of the sixth inning felt like? You remember in Rocky IV where he finally cut the Russian? And his trainer says, see, yeah, he's a man.
0: That's a great way to put it.
1: Oh, and one on Cooper Pratt. Here's the 0-1 pitch. That'll be fouled back. He's not a machine. He's a man. That's what it felt like.
0: I was feeling Olsen getting the hit, but I should have known it would be Dubon. After all those numbers you cited with two outs and runners in scoring position, he's been the man all year.
1: Yeah, he's been incredible. 0-2 to Pratt. That time missed low with a slider. Two runs on five hits for the Braves, one run on six hits for the Brewers. Some great base running there in the bottom of the sixth inning as well. 1-2 pitch, little looper over Mateo, base hit into left field. Cooper Pratt is aboard. So he's down at first base for Joey Ortiz. Seven hits for the Brewers in this game. Great pitcher's duel here tonight in game one. Could get another one tomorrow night. It'll be Chris Sale and Kyle Harrison. Sale 8-5 with a 2.30 ERA. Harrison 8-1 with a 2.47 ERA. There's the pitch to Ortiz. And there's a ball low. You could end up scoring six runs total tonight and tomorrow and win both games.
0: You should. Two staffs that can really pitch.
1: 1-0 pitch, he shows bunt, and now taking off for second base is Pratt, and he's in there standing.
0: That's a mental error. Nobody was covering second base on the bunt coverage.
1: So he took off, and infield was going into motion in case he got the bunt down. And second base was there for the taking for Pratt. So now the tying run at second. 2-0 pitch, that's over for a called strike.
0: Yeah, Ozzy probably had stolen base coverage there, but when the bunt was shown, he had to charge, and first base is his responsibility. Mateo's got to pick that up.
1: Joey Ortiz bats ninth in the order, a 2-0-7 hitter. Dylan Lee's 2-1 pitch, swung on miss, 2-2. Now he needs some swing and miss stuff. He'd love to get a strikeout here of Ortiz. single and a stolen base on the tying run in scoring position for the Brewers. Yelich on deck for Milwaukee. Dillon's 2-2. Low and inside with a fastball. I'll tell you what, nothing against any of these other pitchers, but anytime you see somebody else out there after Mizorowski, it's like the ball is moving in slow motion. That's how hard everything he had was approaching the plate. I mean, sliders 95, cutters 98, fastballs 90 or 104, changeup 94. 3-2 pitch, and he struck him out. He swings and misses over the top of a diving slider. One down in the seventh, back to the top of the order to Christian Yelich. Robert Suarez up and tossing in the Braves' bullpen. Now you go left on left versus Yelich. These next two batters are enormous, with Yelich and Churio, two of their best hitters, with a tying run at second base. Yelich, 1-for-3 at an infield single. First pitch over for a called strike. Good slider. Oddly enough, there's the 0-1 pitch. And check swing did not go. Pitch in the dirt, 1-1. I'm only seeing one batter on their active roster who's ever faced Dillon Lee. That being Sal Frelick.
0: Maybe it's because the Brewers have been beating up on the Braves lately.
1: Yeah.
0: And Dillon doesn't get into the game.
1: 1-1. Looked like a good pitch. Missed with a slider on the inside corner.
6: Is 40,107. That's a sellout. 40107. Sellout number 12 this year.
1: Two balls and a strike on Yelich. Lee spins it. That swung on, missed. Top hand came off the bat.
0: One good thing about this spot is that Yelich and Churio are two of the very just a few of these Brewers who strike out more than average. We mentioned how good they are at putting the ball in play. These are two guys that you can get to swing and miss.
1: Just struck out Ortiz, looking to strike out Yelich. Then we'll see what he does versus Churio. 2-2 on Yelich. Dillon, a glance to second base. Pitch on the way. Fouled back. Let's pause 10 seconds for station ID on the Braves Radio Network.
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1: Last two pitches have been fastballs. The count at 2-2. See if he goes with a slider away. 2-2 pitch. That's popped up. Foul territory, reaching for the Brewers' dugout. That'll land in the stands behind their dugout about six rows back. Went with his slider there. And
0: yeah, I like stuff with depth against Yelich. He's got a very flat swing. Dillon has a very flat fastball, and those two things match up nicely. So you want something going down.
1: Trying to get that strikeout. Tying run at second. One out in the top of the seventh inning. Lee brings it. Fly ball towards left and deep over towards the corner. Eli White at the track. He has got it! And then disappears into the corner. Up with it and sends it into Mateo, getting back to second base Pratt. Man, he ran a long way to make that play. What a great catch by Eli White, disappearing into the corner and left, and a gigantic out.
0: Yeah, we saw Jorge Mateo's wheels on the bases pay off. Now Eli White's fleet feet paying off out there in left field. Might have been a game-tying catch.
1: If he doesn't make that play, that probably hits off the wall on the fly. Here comes Walt Weiss, and they'll go to the right-hander Suarez to face Churio. But two big outs put together by Dillon Lee. And now he departs, and the Braves make the Arrow Exterminators call to the bullpen. 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We're in the top of the seventh inning, 2-1 Braves.
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0: Until the top of the seventh, Cooper Pratt stands at second base after a leadoff single by off of Dylan Lee. Dylan then proceeds to get two big outs. On to get to third, right-hander Robert Suarez. Robert has pitched in 30 games this season, 30.2 innings pitched, just 19 hits. He's also successfully helped his teammates out and stranded 6 out of 7 inherited runners and retired 27 of the 30 first batter he faces. So those two numbers, very important in this situation with the tying run out there at second base.
1: Yeah, it is Cooper Pratt, the runner at second. He'll be running on contact. Suarez has faced Chirio once in his career. He's 0-1 with a strikeout. Right now it's Suarez on for the final out of the seventh, hoping that it comes right here. 2-1 Braves in the top of the seventh. Braves would likely use Suarez, if he can get Chirio here, likely use him for the eighth as well. But we'll cross that bridge when we get there. Right on right matchup. And the first pitch on the way to Jackson Chirio. A fastball outside. That heater 99. Pretty rare when Robert's out there throwing 99-100, and it's not the hardest fastball of the night. Big righty, kicks and deals. 1-0 sent foul into the seats along the first baseline. That fastball 100. In between innings, it'll be the seventh inning stretch brought to you by the Warrior Alliance. The Warrior Alliance is stepping up to the plate to help warriors navigate to success after military service. Visit thewarrioralliance.org to learn more. 1-1 pitch. Missed outside with a fastball. 2-1 on Jackson Chirio. We gave you the numbers earlier. He has been their hottest hitter in the month of June. He's belted 8 home runs this month. He had hit 2 in the first 2 months of the season. 2-1. Fouled back over to our right. 2-2. And it's been nothing but heat this go-round from Suarez versus Chirio.
0: He's got him set up for a changeup. That's his great strikeout pitch. But in this count, you got to make sure that finishes down.
1: Two-two pitch. Ground ball to the left side. Mateo wraps it in leather. A fastball over there in the dirt and gloved by Olson. Great play by Matt. There's out number 3. And the Brewers strand the tying runner at second base. No runs, 1 hit, no errors, and a man left. Time to stretch. We're off to the bottom of the seventh, 2-1 Braves.
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0: Braves 2, Brewers 1 as we head to the home half of the seventh. Jacob Mizrowski grabs some pine, 6 innings pitched, 2 earned, 7 strikeouts. Nice work by the Braves. They'll be facing another hard-throwing righty, right-hander Abner Uribe. He's had a .96 ERA in the last 6 appearances.
1: Mike Yastrzemski swings, and it's a fly ball high in the air, deep right field, flying back to the chop house. That is good! A big swing by Yaz, and the Braves have a 3-1 lead in the seventh. Jumped right on him, put it right into the chop house, and a big run here in the seventh. You think that team's pumped up after what they did last inning?
0: Yeah, I mean, you have to take some confidence from what they did to the most unhittable guy in the major leagues. And it's just 2 runs, but man, did they fight for those 2. You got to be feeling good as a club after that.
2: Again, homer number 4.
1: Fourth homer of the season for Mike. Here's Eli White. He shows bunt, pulls back, takes a strike. 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Clutch hits for the Braves tonight. Now they break the power out. We've seen some really good pitching, some terrific defense by the Braves as well. Oh, 2 to White. Lunge and a miss, went after that slider and strikes out.
0: I said Uribe is a hard-throwing right-hander. Fastball, average fastball, 98, 99. But after seeing 103 and 104, you're probably feeling pretty comfortable with that. You know, if I was managing the Brewers, I'd bring in a soft tosser after Mizrowski to really throw these hitters off.
1: That's a good point. One down for Jorge Mateo. 3-1 Braves, bottom of the seventh. And Mateo swings and misses, so a little bit of breathing room here after that home run by Yastrzemski. Not a lot, but a little. That's what you're looking for. See what the bullpen can do in the final 2 innings, but they'd love another run. Here's the 0-1 pitch on the way to Mateo. Uribe set right at the belt. Very slender right-hander. 0-1 pitch, reach and a miss, nothing and two. Abner Uribe kicks and brings the 0-2. Reach and a miss by Mateo. Back-to-back strikeouts after allowing that home run. They list him at 6'3", 205, talking about Uribe. Honestly, he looks like about 6'3", 165. I mean, he is very thin. Like he'd have to pull that belt all the way to the very last hole.
0: He's got it cinched up.
1: Yeah. Maybe even have to get an ice pick out and create a new hole on the bat, on the belt. There's the two down, or first pitch with 2 down to Baldwin. That'll be fouled back.
0: He's got some wiggle on that slider. The last 2 strikeouts coming on the slider. I think what Yaz showed you is the Braves were sitting on the fastball.
1: Baldwin 0-3. Bases empty, 2 down, and the 0-1 pitch on the way to Drake. That'll be fouled back into the screen. Folks, the average baseball game has 9 innings. That means 9 chances to put the original Louisiana hot sauce in all your favorite ballpark eats. They're all tastier with the official hot sauce of the Atlanta Braves. That's Louisiana Hot. Buy you some. Looking ahead to the 8th, Brewers will have Terang, Contreras, and Mitchell due up. 0-2 pitch off the plate. Laid off that 98-mile-an-hour sinker. Uribe, a powder blue glove to match his powder blue Brewers uniform top. Dreadlocks flipping out of the back of his navy cap. 1-2 from the righty, and Drake pulls it deep but fouled on the right field line into the screen. Like we mentioned, Braves have dropped 6 of their last 7. And looking for a big win against a good team, and they put themselves in a position to do that. So we're getting late in this one in the bottom of the 7th. 1-2 low and outside.
0: Well, you know, likely going to be some close games, right? Two first-place teams, two really good pitching staffs. So we're getting what we bargained for here.
1: Yeah, this has been a fun one. And the way that it's all developed, too, for the Braves has just been a blast to watch. Here's the 2-2 pitch on the way to Drake. And Drake with a one-hopper right back to Uribe. That's a nice play by Abner Uribe. Jogs about three-fourths of the way to the bag and tosses over there to Andrew Vaughn. That ends the bottom of the seventh, but a homer by Mike Yastrzemski extends the lead. We go to the top of the eighth, 3-1 Braves.
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1: Into the top of the eighth inning here at Truist Park. This play's rocking with the Braves scoring twice in the bottom of the sixth and another run in the seventh inning. And they carry a 3-1 lead into the top of the eighth. It'll be Terang, Contreras, and Mitchell due up for Milwaukee. Alongside Darren O'Day and our producer-engineer Jonathan Chadwick, Ben Ingram here with you. Eighth inning is the Yanmar strikeout, the side inning. And I'll introduce you to our contestant after the first pitch to Bryce Terang. It is still Suarez on the mound. He got the final out in the seventh. First pitch, called strike. Here in the Yanmar strikeout, the side inning. If the Braves strike out the side in order, our contestant, Billy Barefoot, will be the winner of a brand-new Yanmar ZTR. Enter all season long at Braves.com/Yanmar for your chance to win a Yanmar ZTR. That'll be fouled off. You'll also be entered for a grand prize tractor drawing at the end of the season. Yanmar built together back longer. So if Billy wins, he won't have to walk around barefoot anymore. He can ride around barefoot. We're pulling for Billy Barefoot. That's my favorite name we've had in the contest all year. 0-2 pitch, missed inside, 1-2.
0: B-A-R-E foot?
1: That is correct.
0: Okay.
1: I'd love to know Billy's middle name. 1-2. Here it is to Terang. And a chopper off the plate, out to the mound. Suarez has it. He'll apply the tag as that momentum just carried him right into the first baseline and about three-fourths of the way down the line. Set up as a roadblock. Got the out. So, Billy Barefoot, I hate to inform you, you're not a winner, but you have our favorite name in the Yanmar strikeout the side contest this season. One out in the eighth. You seem like the kind of guy that in his younger days went everywhere barefoot.
0: I did. I even went through that barefoot phase when I was in the minor leagues where I was walking around with no shoes off on the time.
1: Here's the pitch to Contreras at a fly ball to deep right. Yastrzemski going to go back. He's to the wall. He has room. Makes the catch. Contreras hit it to deep right, but Yaz was right there at the padded wall at the below the chop to make the catch two down.
0: That's good for you, Ben. Just try it out. Spread those toes out.
1: You know what?
0: Make your piggies feel a little better.
1: Maybe I'm off on this, but growing up, there are two sets of instructions I feel like my dad gave me more than any other.
0: Okay.
1: Put your shoes on. I can't tell you how many times he said, put your shoes on. Where are your shoes? Where are your shoes? There's a called strike. So I guess we were just running around in the yard. He was afraid we were going to step on a rock or something sharp, but he's always telling us to put our shoes on. And the other one was think wisely. And those two kind of tie in.
0: Yeah.
1: There's a ball low, 1-1.
0: We have a new policy in my house. If you leave your shoes on the floor, I throw them right out the front door as far as I can. And then hope for rain.
1: I think Jonathan's had that policy to his house ever since he got married. There's a ground ball through the left side and a base hit. Two-out single by Mitchell. I think for J.C., if anything's left on the floor by anybody else, it's right out the door.
0: You're gone. I could see that. Policy is working as well, I want you to know.
1: It is, yeah.
0: Yeah, the first morning you wake up and your shoes are soaking wet and cold.
1: That'll teach you.
0: You want to wear them to school, you remember the next day.
1: Two down for Andrew Vaughn, 3-1 in favor of the Braves here in the top of the eighth inning.
2: On deck from Milwaukee, number 9, Jake Bowers.
1: Andrew Vaughn takes a called strike. Got to be careful with this guy because he's got some pop. Just two homers, but we've seen his power before. Andrew Vaughn, 1-for-3 in his career versus Suarez. Runner at first, two down, top of the eighth. 0-1 fouled off over to our right, up into the third deck. Meanwhile, Jake Bowers is in the on-deck circle as he would be pinch hitting for Blake Perkins should his time of the order come up. Suarez way ahead in the 0-2. And a liner into left field in for a base hit. Cutting it off, Eli White. Holding at second, Garrett Mitchell. So back-to-back two-out singles from Mitchell and Vaughn put runners at first and second. And now Jake Bowers comes to the plate to pinch hit.
0: And that was just a changeup left up a little bit by Suarez. And when you're throwing as hard as Robert is, a changeup up is just a slower fastball. And Vaughn did not miss that one. Luckily, just another single. And we talked about how this Brewers offense manufactures most of their runs. They don't hit a ton of home runs. And so because of that, it's hard to score against tough pitching when the strikeouts come into play.
1: This will be the first time Suarez has ever faced Bowers. Meanwhile, Rossell Iglesias up and tossing in the Braves' bullpen. Brewers have gone 1-for-9 tonight with runners in scoring position. Braves 1-for-5. Been that kind of night. The pitching has been elite. And the Braves leading 3-1. Bowers is a .269 hitter. He has belted 13 home runs this season. Righty on the mound, left-handed batter at the plate. Tying run in scoring position. They'll be running on contact with two down. And Suarez looking for one more out to get him through the eighth. First pitch to Bowers. Fouled back into the screen. 100-mile-an-hour fastball. Bowers pinch hitting for Perkins, who went 1-for-3 with a single and scored the only Brewer run of the night. Braves with a two-run lead, leading 3-1, runners at first and second. 0-1 pitch, lunge and a miss at a changeup. That might be his best one of the inning.
0: Yeah, beautiful. Started right down the middle like a fastball, faded down and away from the lefty Bowers. You throw it like that again, you're going to be walking back to the dugout with a clean inning.
1: Way ahead, nothing and two. He comes set right at the letters. 0-2 pitch. Missed down with a changeup, didn't take the bait. Baldwin, the catcher, trying to maneuver his right-hander through this top of the eighth inning. And remember, it was Suarez who got the final out of the seventh. So trying to get four big outs late in this game. 1-2 pitch. Low and outside. Back to the changeup. 2-2. Bearded right-hander Suarez takes his hand out of the glove, sticks it under his right wing. Rubs up the baseball, glove back on the left hand. Gold chain glistening in the stadium lights around his neck. He comes set right at the letters. 2-2 pitch. Missed a little bit low of the changeup. So he's displayed three straight changeups. And now a gigantic pitch in this game coming right here. Bowers takes off his helmet, uses his right sleeve to mop his forehead. Helmet back on the head of Bowers. And he slowly digs back into the left-hand batter's box. Runners will be on the move here. Vaughn at first, Mitchell at second. Count runs full. And Suarez spins around, looking back Mitchell to second base. So there's one disengagement. Robert at 21 pitches. Looking for one more really good one to stomp out the Brewers here in the eighth. 3-2. Just missed outside with a changeup. And that walk loads the bases. Now a base hit could tie the game. Wasn't going to give in. He was going to stick with that changeup, wasn't he?
0: Yeah, I think after you throw three of them, Bowers is expecting that fastball, and if you can throw that anywhere near the zone, he's going to swing through it. Just wasn't able to throw it close enough.
1: So a couple of changes here. David Hamilton out to pinch run at second base, and now Sal Frelick comes to the plate to pinch hit. He's a 233 hitter. They send up another left-handed stick to face the right-hander Suarez. Frelick is 0-for-1 in his career versus Suarez. So Frelick pinch hitting for Cooper Pratt. As Pratt went 1-for-3. Bases loaded, 3-1 Braves, top of the eighth. First pitch high and outside.
0: Yeah, Frelick's your prototypical contact hitter. Doesn't hit the ball that hard, but he rarely ever get him to strike out, swing or miss.
1: 1-0 pitch. Frelick takes a ball inside. Two balls, no strikes. Suarez out there sweating. Rubs up the baseball, trying to figure out the right pitch to battle back in this count. Pitch to Frelick. There's a called strike. Got his fastball over. Frelick, three homers this season. Bases loaded, two down, and the 2-1 pitch on the way from Suarez. Low and inside, ball three. No place to put him. Trying to protect this two-run lead in the top of the eighth inning. Three-one pitch. There's a strike. Got a fastball over at 99. So now this sellout crowd knows how big of a moment this is. The game could swing in the balance right here. Suarez comes set. He's surrounded by Brewers. And the 3-2. Ground ball not down by Suarez. Picks it up. Throws to the bag. There's out number three. If it doesn't kick off the leg of Suarez, that likely makes its way through and into center field, and that would have been trouble. But he knocks it down with his shin, picks it up, remains composed, gets the out, and the Brewers leave him loaded. We go to the bottom of the eighth, 3-1 Braves.
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0: At the bottom of the eighth, Braves looking to add on to a 3-1 lead. Albies, Olsen, and Smith due up, facing new reliever Craig Yoho.
1: First pitch to Albies is a strike.
2: Tensel Frelick remains in the game as the right fielder.
1: Bunch of other changes.
2: David Hamilton stays in the game
1: for the Brewers.
2: And that shifts number three.
1: Here's the 0-1 pitch as he swings and misses.
2: Bowers at first, Frelick in right, Hamilton at third, Frelick at short.
1: No balls and two strikes. Here's the pitch. And Ozzie bounces out there to first base. Glove back of the bag by Bowers. He steps on the bag, one down. So Bowers remains in the game. He goes to first base. Also, Hamilton into the game at third base. And moving from third base to shortstop, Joey Ortiz. And Sal Frelick also remains in the game, goes to right field. But they used a pinch runner and two pinch hitters there in the top of the eighth inning and came up empty-handed. One down for Matt Olson. Olson takes a first pitch strike from Yoho. How about that last name?
0: Y-O-H-O, Yoho. Pronounced exactly as you would expect.
1: Sounds like it'd be a neighborhood in Manhattan. Here's the 0-1 pitch. Olson takes a call strike right next to Soho, you know?
0: Yeah.
1: Yoho. Nothing and two on Matt Olson.
0: It's from a long line of pirates.
1: Comes with a bottle of rum, I think.
0: What a dad joke.
1: You're in the right place. 0-2 on Matt Olson. 3-1 Braves, bottom of the eighth. And the 0-2 pitch. Called third strike. Yoho gets Olson. And two down here in the eighth inning. Looking ahead to the ninth, it'll be 9-1-2 for the Brewers. As it stands now, that's Ortiz, Yelich, and Churio. Braves will hand at least a two-run lead to Raisel Iglesias. And hoping that's enough for Raisel and the Braves to get this thing across the finish line and take game one and beat Jacob Mizorowski. First pitch misses to Dominic Smith. Still three big outs to get, but man, if the Braves could pull this off, if you're ranking wins this season, this would be up there. There's a ball low, two balls and no strikes. Because you face a pitcher that caliber, you know you got to scratch and claw to have an opportunity, and the Braves did that. And what a great job all the while by the Braves pitchers and the defense as well. Looking for one more inning of great pitching and defense. Dominic Smith takes ball low and inside.
0: Yeah, they executed what they haven't been able to lately, which is get the hits when the situation presents itself, right? They've really struggled with runners in scoring position the last two or three series, and here tonight they only had a couple opportunities, and Mauricio Dubon cashed in one of them.
1: 3-0 pitch, in for a called strike. I don't know that you could label one guy as the heartbeat of the team by any means, but in that conversation would be Mauricio Dubon and the moments he has had, monumental moments to help win some really tough games. Dominic strikes it hard, rising back to the wall in right, and that's off the base of the wall. He'll dig for second base. Here's the throw out of deep right by Frelick. It one hops to second late, and it's a double by Dominic Smith. That ball was punished to deep right center field. Got some frustration out on that swing.
0: They went down and dug out a fastball. I didn't get to talk about Yoho, but he's a low arm angle righty. His best pitch is his changeup. He throws that a lot. And he's trying to play that low changeup off the low fastball, which is what got Matt Olson. Dominic Smith did not fall for it. He was ready for it.
1: Well, now you have another two-out runner in scoring position situation for Dubon. Looking for as many runs as you can get. There's a ball low and outside. Braves leading 3-1. So we're in the bottom of the eighth inning. A warm, still night here in Atlanta. Haven't had much breeze at all. 1-0 pitch, and Dubon pops it up on the infield. Who wants this? Coming in, the first baseman, Bowers, and he makes the catch and then topples over his third baseman, Hamilton. Hamilton slid low halfway between the mound and home, and Bowers caught it over the top of him. And there's the third out. So the Braves trying to runner at second. We go to the ninth, 3-1 Braves.
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0: Top of the ninth, Braves lead it 3-1, just three outs away from doing what only two other teams have done to Jacob Mizrowski this year, which is hand him a loss. The man looking to get those last three outs, right-hander Raisel Iglesias. The 36-year-old has 14 saves this year. He's pitched in 22 games, sporting a clean 1.16 ERA. He's got 9-1-2 in the Brewers lineup here in the top of the ninth.
1: Gary Sanchez called upon to pinch hit. Right-on-right matchup, first pitch. And did he get a piece of that? I think he got a piece of it on a check swing. Saying 0-1. I never saw Tom Hanahan indicate anything. So making nothing and one on Gary Sanchez. 228 hitter. 0-1 pulled foul on the left field line. No balls and two strikes. Sanchez pinch hitting for Joey Ortiz, who went 1-for-3 with a single. Three runs, seven hits, no errors for the Braves. One run, nine hits, no errors for the Brewers. The 0-2 pitch. Low and outside with a slider. Braves scored twice in the sixth, once in the seventh. Two runs versus Mizrowski, one versus Uribe. Brewers scored their one run in the third inning. 1-2 pitch. Missed outside with a slider. Count even 2-2. Trying to claim game one in this series. Iglesias is 2-2. Missed outside with a fastball. We mentioned it earlier. This Brewers team doesn't chase much. They'll take their walks. Got to be a good pitch right here. Iglesias brings it. Ground ball out to Mateo. Backhands on the second bounce. Got a nice friendly chest high hop. Sends it over to first base. One down. Good job by Mateo at shortstop tonight. We've seen some great defensive plays. Jorge's made one. Eli White had a terrific defensive play. Also, there is that double play that Mateo and Albies turned. Bad in the hands of Christian Yelich. A two-run lead for the Braves in the ninth. First pitch to Yelich over for a strike. The last time Mizrowski lost a game was a month ago. Correction, 2 months ago today, April 19th. 0-1. Ball inside.
0: And he's just given up his second and third earned runs in those 2 months.
1: Wow.

0: Second deck along the third baseline. Sellout crowd tonight, 40,107. 12th sellout of the season. They're ready to erupt with two more outs. Again, the 2-2 pitch. Fouled back again. Iglesias, tug of the caps. He walks back up the front slope of the mound, digging around the first base side of the rubber with his right foot. Casts his gaze to Drake Baldwin. Steps in the 2-2 pitch. Check swing. They appeal. Didn't go. Pitch missed a little bit high as they checked in with Manny Gonzalez on the check swing at third base. Said it didn't go.
1: It is so hard to get these Brewers to chase out of the strike zone. I mean, they've been so good.
0: Here's the payoff pitch. Missed low and inside with a changeup. And now the tying run comes to the plate. Braves leading 3-1 in the top of the ninth. And it's Jackson Churio to the plate. Probably their most dangerous batter. Churio has faced Iglesias twice in his career, Darren, 0-for-2, two strikeouts.
1: Love it.
0: He's had success before, right-on-right matchup. First pitch of the sequence, nothing wrong with that. Fastball, 94 over for a strike. Churio, a 22-year-old star from Milwaukee. 10 homers, a 301 average. 0-1 pitch, and he hits it deep down the left field line towards the corner. That will one-hop to the wall. Around second, heading for third, Yelich. They will hold him at third base. It's a double by Churio, and now the tying run is in scoring position with one down. So a walk and a double. But now it's Bryce Terang up to the plate.
1: Come to the conclusion, Ben, that 5 days off is too much for these high-end relievers. You know, all three of them, we've become so accustomed to them going 1-2-3. They've all looked a little bit rusty. So Rysell's got to dig deep and fight through this here.
0: 3-1 lead, one down. First pitch looped into left field, in for a base hit. In to score Yelich. Here comes the throw out of Eli White to the plate. We got a play. He is out. They got him at the plate. What a throw by Eli White. And once again, the defense is outstanding. A clutch throw to the plate to keep the Braves on top by a run.
1: That was amazing. Two bounces, and it landed basically in Drake's glove, right in a tagging position.
0: This will be challenged. And, of course, why wouldn't you challenge it? Watching the replay for the first time, boy, he slid right into the tag. They're checking to see if he was blocking the plate. Boy, Drake gave a lane to the back of the plate. No. That looks clean to me.
1: No chance.
0: Yeah, that's wide open to the plate. And he slid right into the tag. He's out.
1: Oh, he's
0: there's
1: out.
0: No doubt. That's a great call by Tom Hanahan. That happened so fast, and the umpire had his nose right on it. Crowd seeing what we're seeing. They like it just like we do.
1: You couldn't throw that throw in a better spot from 10 feet away. I mean, that was one in a million.
0: Sellout crowd loves what they're seeing on the video replay in straightaway center. I mean, he's sliding in with the left foot tucked under the extended right foot. He's trying to get that right foot to the back of the plate on that one leg, feet first slide, and the tag hit him directly in the left kneecap as he's reaching for the plate with his right foot. And I don't think there's any doubt. Gave him a lane to the plate as Drake was set up in front of the plate. And this is clean as a whistle.
2: No violation of the catcher blocking the plate. The runner is out. Milwaukee.
0: He is out, two down in the inning. What a gigantic play as that call is confirmed. So now it's a 3-2 game, and the Brewers were that close to tying the game.
1: That wasn't a slow runner either. That was Jackson Churio with elite speed. What a play.
0: So here comes William Contreras.

0: Tying run is at first. First pitch sent foul. Need one more out to guide this thing into the win column. And boy, do the Braves need this win. Losers of six of their last seven. Trying to beat one of the best teams in baseball and perhaps the best pitcher in baseball. A one pitch. Lunge at a miss, 0-2. They're down to their final swing. Sellout crowd getting rowdy. Rising to their feet looking for one more swing and miss. Contreras is 0 for 3 in the game. 0-2 pitch. Got him. Swing and strike 3. Braves win. What a thriller. This was game 74 of the season, and that was one of the most fun wins of the first 74 games. Braves defeat Jacob Mizorowski, who loses for the first time in 2 months. And some incredible moments by the Braves at the plate, in the field, on the mound. Everything culminating together to put this win on the board in game one. What a game. For the Brewers in the ninth, 1 run, 2 hits, no errors, and a man left. Final score, Braves 3, Brewers 2. Braves win a thriller. Back with the totals after this.
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1: 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And in the sixth inning, the Braves had the right man for the job. Mauricio Dubon, that two-out, two-RBI single that was the difference in this game.
0: Man, this was a fun one. 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Here are the totals for the Braves. 3 runs, 7 hits, no errors, 5 left. 1 homer, a solo shot by Yastrzemski in the 7th. For the Brewers, 2 runs, 11 hits, no errors, 11 men left on base. They did not homer. Martin Perez wins the game. He's 6-3 with a 2.78 ERA. Jacob Mizrowski takes the loss. He's 8-3 with a 1.45 ERA. Rossell Iglesias, his 15th save and a 1.48 ERA for him. Time of the game, 2 hours, 29 minutes. In front of our 12th sellout of the season, 40,107 in attendance. Braves now 47-27 with a win. 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Game 2 tomorrow. I'll tell you about that when we come back and close on the Braves Radio Network.
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0: Braves win at 3-2 over the Brewers. Our next broadcast will be tomorrow afternoon. Braves and Brewers in the second game of this series from Truist Park in Atlanta. 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And then Darren and I have the first pitch at 4:10 Eastern, 3:10 Central. Left-hander Kyle Harrison goes for the Brewers. He's 8-1 with a 2.47 ERA. Chris Sale gets the ball for the Braves. Lefty is 8-5 with a 2.30 ERA. So for the fellas in studio, Joe Virgin and David Holloway. Also for Darren O'Day and our producer-engineer Jonathan Chadwick. I'm Ben Ingram saying so long and good evening from Truist Park in Atlanta, Georgia. Final score, Braves 3, Brewers 2. Stay tuned for the Hyundai postgame show starting right now with Barrett Salee.
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8: And welcome into the Truist Studios here in the Battery Atlanta. We are steps away from the right field gate at Truist Park, where fans are leaving happy after one of the more dramatic wins we've had this season. Braves topped the Brewers 3-2. Jacob Mizorowski, his first loss in exactly 2 months. And shout out to Braves Country, all 40,000 plus of you inside Truist Park. That felt like a postseason game. It was intense. It was fun. It was wild. So shout out to all of you, as well as all of Braves Country at home. You look at some of the buzz on the internet, it seemed like everybody thoroughly enjoyed that one. Before we get to highlights, let's pause 10 seconds for station identification on the Atlanta Braves Radio Network.
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8: All right, buckle up. These highlights are a lot of fun. Top of the third, and Martin Perez in some big-time trouble. Bases loaded, two down. Bryce Terang at the plate looking to get the Brewers on the board.
2: 0-1, bouncer up the middle to his left. Gloving Mateo has to hold on to it. That'll score a run. A base hit by Terang makes it 1-0 Milwaukee on that hopper up the middle. And by the time he arrived to it and secured it, he had drifted into the first cut of the grass in center field and just held on. That's RBI number 45 of the season for Terang, 1-0 Brewers.
8: Top of the sixth, and Perez in some trouble yet again. One down, runners on first and second. Andrew Vaughn at the plate with a chance to extend the lead.
2: 1-0 to Vaughn, right-handed hitter, lines one out to short, caught by Mateo to second. They get two. They just doubled him off. And they're lucky that Mitchell wasn't any further from first base. Could have thought about three. But Contreras was a long way from home, and a nice catch by Mateo going to his right and had an easy out at second to double off Contreras.
8: Bottom of the frame, same score. Braves finally get to Jacob Mizorowski. Bases loaded, two down, and who else? Mr. Clutch Mauricio Dubon stands in, looking to come up big in the clutch yet again.
2: And the 1-2 pitch. He swings and connects, and a looper into left field. In for a base hit. The game's at least tied. Here comes the next runner. A dive for the plate. Ozzie's in there, and the Braves take the lead. Mauricio Dubon has been Mr. Clutch for the Braves, and a huge moment delivered by Mauricio here in the sixth inning.
8: Same score, top of the seventh. The Brewers had the potential tying run on second. One down, Dylan Lee on the hill facing Christian Yelich.
2: Lee brings it. Fly ball towards left and deep over towards the corner. Eli White at the track. He has got it! And then disappears into the corner. Up with it and sends it into Mateo, getting back to second base Pratt. Man, he ran a long way to make that play. What a great catch by Eli White, disappearing into the corner and left, and a gigantic out.
8: You're going to hear from Eli White on defense one more time in these highlights. Miz was pulled after six. Abner Uribe comes in to pitch the seventh. The first batter he sees is Mike Yastrzemski.
2: Mike Yastrzemski swings, and it's a fly ball high in the air, deep right field. Flying back to the chop house. That is gone! A big swing by Yaz. And the Braves have a 3-1 lead in the seventh.
8: Top of the eighth, Robert Suarez in some big-time trouble this time. Bases loaded, two down, full count. Sal Frelick at the plate with the tying run in scoring position.
2: Suarez comes set. He's surrounded by Brewers. And the 3-2. Ground ball knocked down by Suarez. Picks it up, throws to the bag. There's out number three. If it doesn't kick off the leg of Suarez, that likely makes its way through and into center field, and that would have been trouble. But he knocks it down with his shin, picks it up, remains composed, gets the out, and the Brewers leave him loaded.
8: Bottom of the ninth, Raisel Iglesias on for the save. He's in some trouble, too. Runners at second and third, one out. Bryce Terang at the plate with a chance to tie it.
2: 3-1 lead, one down. First pitch looped into left field, in for a base hit. In to score, Yelich. Here comes the throw out of Eli White to the plate. We got a play! He is out! They got him at the plate! What a throw by Eli White! And once again, the defense is outstanding. A clutch throw to the plate to keep the Braves on top by a run.
8: Now one out to go. William Contreras stands in with the runner at first, and Contreras is the Brewers' final hope.
2: Sellout crowd getting rowdy, rising to their feet looking for one more swing and miss. Contreras is 0 for 3 in the game. 0-2 pitch. Got him swinging. Strike 3. Braves win. What a thriller. This was game 74 of the season, and that was one of the most fun wins of the first 74 games. Braves defeat Jacob Mizorowski, who loses for the first time in 2 months. And some incredible moments by the Braves at the plate, in the field, on the mound. Everything culminating together to put this win on the board in game one. What a game. For the Brewers in the ninth, 1 run, 2 hits, no errors, and a man left. Final score, Braves 3, Brewers 2. Braves win a thriller.
8: 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For the Braves, 3 runs, 7 hits, and no errors. Martin Perez outduels Jacob Mizorowski. Perez now 6-3 on the season. 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
1: 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Mauricio Dubon had the big hit. Martin Perez outdueled Jacob Mizorowski. Here are Dubon and Perez.
2: Martin, just how much fun is that, just to go out there just saying, I'm going to match zeros with, you know, this guy that gets all the hype, and, you know, you kind of just know that you can do your job just as well.
3: It's fun when you go out there and you have guys like Dubon, you know, and I mean, all our teammates they've been doing a great job, and especially when it's a game time, we just play hard every time. And as a pitcher, I'm just trying to put some zeros in the board because I know at some point we're going to score. And then you guys see today, Dubon hit a base hit, scored two runs, and, you know, it's fun when you have a good team and you go out there and, you know, play hard, and at the same time you enjoy the game.
4: What's it like for you personally, being sent down, called back up on waivers, and here you've been arguably the cog in the rotation that's held everything together?
3: As I've been saying from the beginning of the season, is I just come here to do my job. You know, I don't control the decisions, and I'm healthy, so you know, any decision that they make, I just got to be available to go out there and do my job. I know I've been a lot of things around me, but I think mentally I'm strong, and I'm just here to help the team.
5: Martin, just you played on a lot of teams in your career. Where did this Braves team, you know, the chemistry, just the way they get along, where does that rank, and just what makes it special?
3: I think everything starts in spring training. I mean, we all trying to, you know, have fun, and for me personally, I'm just trying to know more my teammates, and you know, because sometimes you have to deal with a lot of personalities. But this thing is fun. It's not hard to be in around these guys, and, you know, and play with these guys.
6: You said in New York you kind of thrived on. You knew the team was scuffling going out there, and being the stopper. Did you kind of feel that way coming in?
3: Yeah, I think it was a hard trip for us last week, and be back home. You know. Rest a little bit more, and you know, play against this fan is good. It's awesome. You know, we got a good energy from the fans, and that gives us an extra, you know, push to go out there and put everything together and win.
2: Pretty sure this has been an emotional week for you. Just how good is that moment here? I know it doesn't replace everything else, but, you know, or change anything else, but, you know, for your week, kind of just explain how good that felt just to do that.
7: Felt pretty good, man. Felt pretty good, you know. Of course, people know what's going on and everything, but, you know, it's fun when we win baseball games, and you know, be able to come through as one of the best pitchers, you know, it's pretty good.
6: What was it like facing Mizorowski?
7: I mean, we, as a hitter, as a competitor, they always tell you, you know, never give him enough credit. Well, that guy's lights out, man. That guy, it's a different fastball, you know. It's He's been blessed, man. He goes out there and throws the fastball and then the cutter and everything, and, you know, try to put a good at bat. I mean, first thing I took of him, I went my normal, and then after that, the whole game, I went two-strike approach, you know, try to put something in play, try to make it happen, and then, you know, when I got the bases loaded, I was just trying to put it in play.
6: Mauricio, I know you've been asked about this a lot this year, but what is it about those moments that just seems to kind of elevate you, and you seem to be able to just have a knack for coming through when this team needs it most?
7: I mean, people are going to be cliche and everything, but I always pray, man, before I go out there and everything. I go there and say, God, you know, this is you right here, take care of it, and then, you know, and it'll come in through and everything. And, you know, it's stuff for me that you know, trying to make it happen, and, you know, trying to give him a win, try to, you know, he pitches his ass off, pretty much. I mean, he gave us a chance. I mean, people don't realize, yeah, I got the hit, but he put zeros on the board. In the lineup that, you know, they put the ball in play, and they run, they hit home runs and everything. He gave us the chance, and, you know, Mateo ran out of that ball, you know. You saw him limping after, and then first to third and that, and then, you know, Ole put in a great at-bat. I mean, it was a team effort, man. Like, yeah, I got the base hit and everything, but, you know, everybody just put a grain of salt in the bullpen coming in, you know. It's just, you know, it's a great win as a team.
6: What was your reaction to that?
5: just that play white hat, you seem pretty excited.
7: Oh, yeah, I think I was more excited than him, you know, and everything. Eli is even a kill all the time and everything, but, you know, try to hype him up a little bit. You know, save the game, man. He saved the game. Sometimes people don't realize that, but you will come and you know, you're trying to get the base hit, but, you know, that was play of the game right there, you know. I think that play was more important than the Messeroski hit.
8: Your 22nd and 23rd RBI with two outs. Just, did your approach change at all in those types of situations?
7: Yes. It's not. I try to bring him in. Try to find a way to bring him in. And like I'd say, you know, it's trying to make something happen. You know, sometimes I'll hit it out. Sometimes I'll you know, simple base hit. That's all I need.
9: Just for both of you guys, after the week you guys just had, what does it mean to come back here and find a way to win against a pretty good team with their ace on the mound is pitching as good as anyone right now?
7: We had a horrible week, man. From traveling to everything, being on the plane for, you know, 2 hours on the thing, and then rain delay after rain delay after rain delay. You know, no rest, no this, 4 o'clock game, 1 o'clock game. You know, no excuses. They expect you, you know, kitchen is high, they expect you to cook. So, it, you know, it don't matter. But, you know, coming in and, you know, taking a break yesterday and resting a little bit. And, you know, we knew, hey, it was going to be a tough game. You know, but thank God, Martin gave us a chance. Gave us a chance to go out there and put a little bruise on him.
2: Martin, what is it like when you just see there's two outs and versus scoring position, he's at the plate? I mean, is it magical? What do you think?
3: I trust my teammates, man. And I think we all trust our staff. That's the hardest team in baseball. And I think this team never give up. And that's we are one of the best team in the league. So I know we have more game coming, but we're ready for everything.
2: Would you hate to face a guy like that? I
3: face him a bunch of time. And, you know, believe me, it was hard. But now I have him as a teammate, and it's fun. And the way that he plays, he's too smart when he's in the home plate. And, you know, it was fun today.
10: Que tuvieron los Bravos, de los últimos 7 juegos, los 2 triunfos han sido tuyos. 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
11: This could be for either of you. Just you know, mentioning just how nice it was to pick up the win after a tough week. But just like, has specifically being a team like the Brewers or a pitcher like Mizrowski provide a boost to the clubhouse?
3: I think it's, you know, like I said, we never give up, man. And these guys go out there and they just are trying to put good at bat, and they just compete against the pitchers. And today we see that. I mean, sometimes we not see our biggest guy get hit on base, but guys like Dubon, they always on base, and then, you know, another guy come and bring him in, and that's how you win the games.
1: That was Martin Perez and Mauricio Dubon after the game. We'll take a break. When we come back, you'll hear from manager Walt Weiss. This is the Hyundai Postgame Show on the Atlanta Braves Radio Network.
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1: 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Fireworks just finished up at Truist Park. The fireworks were on the field all evening as the Braves topped the Brewers 3-2 in one of the more dramatic wins of the season. We'll get an injury update in just a bit, but first, here is Walt Weiss.
21: That was a good game, man. That's a really good game. I mean, felt like we played a complete game. It's been a little while since we've done that, you know, but we pitched really well. Played great defense and got some clutch hits. So it's a great game, a really well-pitched game on both sides. Martin was outstanding again, going six innings and handing the ball off to the back end of our pen. Doobie with a huge hit. Eli with two great plays in left field. I thought we put together some good at-bats against probably the best arm in the game. I mean, that's a rough ride right there facing that guy. But I thought we really, you know, just put together some really good, tough at-bats. And, yeah, it's a good win.
2: It's kind of like you said, there's so many things you can look at tonight. With but just to look at that sixth inning, you think about Mateo's legs, Olsen's, mm-hmm. you know, getting that walk and just for Dubon to do what he's been doing. It just felt like everything kind of fell into place.
21: Yeah, it did. You know, it looked like our team before about, you know, a week or a week and a half ago. That's pretty much what we've looked like all year. And look, these things are going to happen. You're gonna hit these skids every once in a while. But really proud of our guys because it's been a tough stretch, as we all know. And then you're facing Mizorowski, and we play a game like that. And win the game. It's not easy to do. So, but it took everything. It took everything to win that game. you mentioned Olsen, just being down 0-2 to that guy and drawing a walk. I mean, that's really difficult to do. It's a great at bat by Olsen. Like you said, Georgie using his legs to beat the ball out. So yeah, it took all those things to win that game. That's a good team. They're a tough team to put away. The ball's in play all the time. They don't chase. They got really good pitching. So that's always the common denominator with good teams. They pitch well.
9: What's it like having someone like Martin, who was sent down earlier, comes back up, finds his way back in the rotation, and is able to contribute the way he did, all the starts of the league on a regular basis?
21: He's been one of our best starters. He's one of our many, I guess you could say, unsung heroes, the guys that maybe when we were in spring training, we weren't looking at some of these guys as being the impact players that they've been. Martin's one of them. Now, he's had a really good career. You know, he was hurt last year, and I think through 45 innings or so. So you don't know what to expect, but he's been unbelievable. A great leader in the clubhouse, a great example. Just a tremendous competitor, and the guy can pitch, man. I mean, it's not all about lighting up the radar gun, as he shows. I mean, if you can command the ball and you can make the ball move late, you can be successful.
5: You talked about the unsung heroes. I feel like the last part of the game really shows that. Yeah, his home run, Mateo's base running, those two big plays that Eli White had. Just kind of the comfort knowing that, like, even when you have guys out like Acuña and Michael Harris, you have other guys that are going to immediately step back in and play at their best.
21: Yeah, I'm glad you brought up Yaz. He took some good swings off at Mizrowski, and then, you know, he hits the big add-on homer late. Because you know that team's not going to go down easy in the ninth. So having that extra run was huge. Bullpen did a great job. They had some traffic, but got through it. Just a really good team win.
4: You talk about games during the season sometimes where you look back, you don't forget those games. Is this one of those games that helps you in the playoffs if you get there and helps you or reminds you how good this team is?
21: I think so, because of what I said. We've been in a tough stretch, and it's been a lot of things, right? I mean, we've talked about, you don't make excuses. We haven't talked about it a whole lot, but it's just been the whole thing, you know, the travel, the rain delays, the early morning arrivals. It's kind of hit us all at once. We weren't playing well, and then you're up against that arm that we had to face tonight after going through this tough stretch, and we come out and play like that. It's one of those things that can really catapult you, you know. So we'll see, but just really proud of our guys and the way that they handled this tonight, and they've handled the last 7 to 10 days.
6: You brought up Jorge hustling down the line. He needed a little attention after that. Everything okay? What happened?
21: Yeah. No, he's fine. He got a little sore knee. But it's no big deal. You saw him take off after that, so it didn't affect him. But, end up being a big play.
8: Mauricio Noshes, 22nd and 23rd RBI with two outs. Just, he's been swinging as well as anyone lately. Just how is he able to do so in those situations?
21: He's got that clutch gene. You know, some people don't believe in that, but it's a real thing. Doobie can just slow the game down in big moments. You know, not everyone can do that. You get caught up in the emotions of the moment, and you get carried away with it. Doobie just uses all those emotions and that adrenaline to fine-tune his focus. And he's been doing that all year. He's been getting big hits like that, two-out hits, game-winning hits. Just really clutch. He's got a knack for it. It's not by accident.
2: You look back at Savant, I think you've had one other hit before today as an organization, probably since 2008 or whatever, the velocities were tracked against a pitch 102 or higher. And you had a couple tonight, you know. How unique was that to see a guy like that? And how good is that to get out of a game where it's only seven? He only gets seven. I don't know, 7. But.
21: Yeah. No, you're right. I mean, that's an extremely unique look. I mean, you don't see that anywhere. It not only is it, you know, 102 and above, but it's 7'5" of extension. Nobody has that. So it's the velocity and the extension. The ball is on you as soon as he lets it go. I mean, it's probably similar to like what it looked like when you're in there against Randy Johnson. You know, obviously left-handed, right-handed, but just the extension and the velocity. You don't see that. You can't prepare for that. You can go hit off the traject and all that stuff, but until you step in that box, man, that's a whole different look than what you're used to seeing. And I thought we took some good swings. I knew he was going to punch guys out and he's going to get swing and miss, but I thought we took some really good swings against him.
7: You mentioned the complete game that you played tonight. You talked a little bit about some of the unsung heroes. Is this the deepest version of this roster you can remember, at least in quite some time, because it seems like there's no shortage of guys?
21: Yeah, for sure. I don't think there's any question about that. In my 9 years here, you know, we've always had the everyday players that posted and played well, but typically, and nothing against the guys that have been here, but there's been a big drop-off when you go to the bench. And just the opposite, there's been times where our bench has carried us this year. You know, the guys that we're talking about, they've carried us. And so... That's what it takes to have a good year, to go deep into playoffs. You got to be able to use your entire roster. Everyone's got to chip in. It's the same thing in the bullpen. Guys are doing their thing out there. So it's I think our strength is in the sum of our parts, right? And when you put it all together, it's a good group.
2: How about for Mateo? I mean, it seemed like he played an incredible shortstop and I play up the middle where he limited it to one run and
21: yeah.
2: He came up on the Pratt ground out there. I mean, how valuable was he tonight?
21: Yeah, Georgie played a great game. You know, like you said, had to make some tricky plays and at some tough moments with the game on the line. And for me, you know, that's how you judge shortstops. With the game on the line, do they make the tough play? Can they finish? And Georgie finished those plays. He stopped the ball from going to center field the first time, but he finished a couple tough plays. Look, he's a talented player, man. Everyone's known that for a long time. I do think that there's a level of comfort for him here. He's been embraced here, and I think it's. It helps his performance, you know, loving it here. I think it has something to do with it, yeah.
11: Anything else, Joel? Normally we talk about when Eli White does this, when he has like a big day at the plate. Today he has those two plays defensively. Last season contributed a lot on the base pass, just like, especially as injuries mount up and he always finds a way. Just what has he meant to this team?
21: Yeah, Eli kind of just quietly does these things. You know, he's never really had like consistent playing time where he's out there every day for a couple months. You know, it's intermittent, but he finds a way to do what he did tonight, or like you said, on the bases, changing the game there, or getting a big hit, or you know, he's got that sneaky power all of a sudden hitting the ball in the seats. So he's a nice piece to have.
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1: Welcome back. Wrapping things up here in the Truist Studios in the Battery, Atlanta. Braves topped the Brew Crew 3-2 in game one of the three-game set. Braves look to win the series tomorrow afternoon. The Brewers will send Kyle Harrison to the mound. He's 8-1, has a 2.47 ERA, only 18 walks and 80 strikeouts. Chris Sale gets the ball for the Braves. He's 8-5, has a 2.30 ERA, 20 walks and 92 strikeouts. 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

been feeding Iran military technology for a long, long time. Missiles, drones. Why do you think they were able to effectively close the Strait of Hormuz? Because Iran does have some military strength. If you think about them like a bunch of dirtballs riding camels, you have lied to yourself. That is not what we're dealing with here. We're dealing with a country of 90 million people, an extremely mountainous country, and they have fortified those mountains. You can hate that we gave up, if that's what you want to call it. You can hate the deal. You can think we could have kept going. But what you absolutely positively cannot do is convince yourself that it would have been easy. And I saw a lot of that and people talking about like that. All we have to do is, there was no all we have to do. You can argue we should have. That's fine to have that opinion. It was going to be long and very, very costly and very, very difficult. They're not in tents on camels. They're firing ballistic missiles. All right? Tunnel to Towers has been caring for fallen first responder and Gold Star families for a long time. And let's do keep in mind, by the way, that we have 13 new Gold Star families after this Iranian conflict. And while, you know, people may be happy, there's a deal, it's over, we can focus at home, but those families don't get to move on. Those families will live with that pain for the rest of their lives. Tunnel to Towers does what we are commanded to do. They come alongside widows and orphans and they care for them, paying off mortgages for these families. They're helping vets back on their feet, catastrophically injured veterans, building them smart homes. They really, truly do the Lord's work.

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3: 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Damaging winds, thunderstorms, flash floods, hurricanes. The WALG Weather Center gives you accurate, up-to-date weather forecasts and storm information. When severe weather strikes in South Georgia, count on Talk Radio 99.3 FM and 1590 WALG.
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0: agreement between Israel and Hezbollah. I'm Lee Silasera, Fox News. The deal to stop their conflict after heavy fighting last night as the U.S.-Iran Memorandum of Understanding hangs in the balance.
1: Last night, four Israeli soldiers were killed when Hezbollah attacked their tank in southern Lebanon. The IDF called it a violation of the ceasefire. Israel then launched retaliatory strikes against dozens of targets. The U.S.-Iran Memorandum of Understanding states Lebanon is covered by the ceasefire. One day after Iran's supreme leader accused Trump of signing the memorandum out of desperation, Trump responded, quote, "We didn't meet out of desperation. Iran did. They are finished."
0: Fox's Lucas Tomlinson at the White House. President Trump says the Strait of Hormuz is open and oil tankers are moving through. Cleanup underway in Louisiana after the remnants of Tropical Storm Arthur tore through parts of the state.
2: Louisiana Governor Jeff Landry declaring a state of emergency in response to the storm, calling the amount of rain historic.
3: It probably will break a state record for the amount of waterfall in such a short period of time.
2: The National Weather Service noting parts of the state saw more than 20 inches of rain, strong winds, and at least three EF1 tornadoes.
0: Fox's Kristen Goodwin, at least 200 homes are flooded in Louisiana. Midwest, meanwhile, recovering from a line of strong storms that ripped through parts of Illinois, Kentucky, and Indiana on Wednesday, damaging homes and downing trees and power lines. Federal officials say three hikers died from apparent heat-related illnesses in the Grand Canyon on two separate days in the past week, where temperatures can be higher than 109 degrees in the shade during midday hours. Park officials say the Grand Canyon has seen an increase in heat-related illness in recent weeks and urge inner canyon hikers to stay off trails between 10 a.m. and 4 p.m. America is listening to Fox News.
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0: Florida man indicted on hate crime charges after he's accused of planning an attack on the office of a pro-Israel lobbying group.
10: A federal grand jury has indicted a Florida man on a hate crime charge for allegedly targeting Jewish employees of a pro-Israel lobbying group. 27-year-old Forrest Kendall Pemberton was arrested back in December of 2024 after his father notified authorities his son had taken three firearms from the home, leaving a goodbye letter espousing anti-authority sentiments. Federal investigators allege Pemberton was targeted the Plantation, Florida office of AIPAC. A criminal complaint filed in federal court states Pemberton told authorities he selected the nonprofit because of its, quote, political influence. Pemberton was indicted on one count of attempted hate crime and two counts for alleged weapons violations. In Atlanta, Jonathan Siri, Fox News.
0: Horse-drawn carriage rides in New York City's Central Park are on hold until at least Tuesday as safety protocols are reviewed after the death of a young tourist who jumped from a runaway carriage this week when the horse bolted. The teen's death is the eighth horse-related incident in the park in the last 13 months. Elon Musk's space company just received an encouraging credit rating.
11: SpaceX shares pulled back this week after the meteoric rise on its stock launch a week ago, though the major credit rating agencies are mostly supportive of the business. S&P Global Ratings, Moody's, and Fitch have all assigned SpaceX a stable outlook and a BBB credit rating. They cite its competitive edge in its space and connectivity business. Its Starlink provides global high-speed internet. The rating sees benefits from Starlink and SpaceX's relevance to the U.S. government as the primary launch provider for NASA and the Defense Department.
0: Fox's Ginny Casola. The markets were closed today for the Juneteenth holiday. I'm Lee Silasera. This is Fox News.
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14: A few showers and thunderstorms still around this evening. Clouds overnight tonight, low around 73. Tomorrow, partly sunny. Showers and thunderstorms developing throughout the day with a high of 86. Thunderstorms likely tomorrow night with a low of 71. We'll hang on to that rain chance Sunday. I'm Georgia WeatherNet meteorologist KJ Allen.
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0: Jesse Kelly Show on a fantastic Friday. Final hour of the Jesse Kelly Show on a Friday. We have so much to get to, from California's CDL program to orcas to the cost of beef to blood draws. I want to touch on this question before we get going on it. Israel and Iran are engaged in a long game of checkers, he says. Is it wise for the U.S. to insert itself in the middle of the match? Well, is it wise? I think we have to deal with reality. And the reality is that by now, we're in the middle of the match. Now, if you want to retroactively go back and say we should have never gotten involved or something like that, that's fine. You have whatever foreign policy opinions you want. Foreign policy is complicated, as I always say. As long as you're not a chicken hawk trying to send other people to die when you don't ever want to go die and have never risked your life, as long as you're not that, I'm good with it. You can agree, disagree, but foreign policy is complicated. You can retroactively go back and say America should never have gotten involved anywhere in the Middle East. That has only caused problems. You're welcome to say that. You're welcome to say that. And there, you could certainly have a long list of arguments to support that. But is that beneficial for our current situation? We can't undo it. We are involved. Let me just give it to you right between the eyes. We'll move on, talk about something else on a Friday. We, the United States of America, we are the ones who decided to make war on Iran 3 months ago. Do not send me an email saying, they've been doing it for 47 years. Stop. I'm aware of all the terrorist attacks and everything. I understand all that. The Strait of Hormuz was open 3 months ago. No mines, no tolls. The Strait of Hormuz was open 3 months ago. We, the United States of America, decided to launch this Iranian effort. Look, it depends on which propagandist you talk to. It either didn't work out or it worked out great. But whatever the case may be, Donald Trump understands something, and he understands it full well, even if you don't like it or even if you don't understand it.
1: So the one thing I didn't want to see is I didn't want to see economic catastrophe. If you kept this going, that could have happened.
0: Oil reserves running out is a global calamity like you can't imagine, and it was coming. What does that mean? It means we have to try to make this peace deal work now. You don't want to be funneling a bunch of money to Iran. You know what they're going to do with it, and you don't want this, and you don't want that, and you don't want this, and you don't want that. That's true, but now you can't say, hey, we're not involved. We launched the war. We are involved. There is no washing your hands of it now. The entire world is blaming us. Even our friends are blaming us. And it's not unjustified. Trump made the call. Let's go do it. No one made us do it. No one forced us into it. We made the call. Now that we made the call, we are involved, and we are heavily involved, and it is frankly our responsibility to make sure we can keep that strait open and keep goods flowing through that strait. And we have to deal with a scummy terrorist regime in order to do this. And it sucks. I'm here to tell you right now, it sucks. I hate it. I can't believe we're going to have to deal with these dirtballs. And every day there's going to be some new Iranian jab in your ribs. They're going to declare us the great Satan, and they're going to threaten this and threaten that, and they'll send a drone and they'll fire some rockets, and we're going to have to sit there and grin and bear it for a while because we're so desperate to keep the Strait of Hormuz open, and it sucks. I wish it hadn't happened. But as my old man said, wish in one hand and crap in the other and see which one fills up first. It happened. We're here. We're not just involved. We are the primary. We're the main character, as the kids would say. We have to keep this peace deal together, or there's going to be big, big trouble. Big trouble. I, again, want to remind you, gas prices have been artificially held low because the entire world has been draining their oil reserves. Us, Europe, everybody. We've been sucking down the emergency oil reserves to try to make sure gas didn't blow up and destroy the economy. But there's only so much oil in the reserves. Ours is at the lowest level since 1983. As early as August, disaster, economic disaster was coming if that strait did not get opened up again. So we're stuck making a deal with dirtballs. And by the way, as we try to hold this deal together, Israel has been frankly pretty open about the fact they're going to try to blow it up. Israel doesn't want the deal. They were not party to the deal. Israel doesn't want peace. Israel wants to keep going. So as we're trying to hold together a crappy deal with an evil, crappy regime, Israel is going to do everything in their power to blow up the deal. That's why Trump is sitting down giving interviews. And, well, he's talking like this.
2: If it weren't for Donald Trump and Bibi Netanyahu worked well with me, but he will tell you, we're the ones with the guns, we're the ones with the whole deal, we're the ones with the B-2 bombers, etc. If it weren't for Donald Trump, Israel would have been eviscerated.
3: Your relationship with Netanyahu is...
2: It's good, but we have to keep him a little bit sane.
0: You ever seen one of those movie scenes where a guy's hanging off the edge of a cliff or a building and the bad guy starts trying to stomp on his fingers so he falls off the building? Well, that's us right now. We're hanging off the edge of the building trying to hold together a peace deal, and Israel's trying to stomp on our fingers because they don't want the peace. They want to keep going until Iran's destroyed. We are in dangerous times right now. Very, very dangerous times. It's dangerous for everybody. Everybody. You can argue we can't, shouldn't have gotten involved or whatever. That's fine. That's fine. But that ship has freaking sailed. We are involved. Dr. Jesse, could you please touch on especially California's CDL program? A lot of people don't know about it. There have been multiple crashes by people who should never be in a big truck, foreigners with CDL licensing out of California. His name is Cade. Well, sadly, it's not just California. California is the worst offender. The Trump administration is going after this problem to their credit. But you know what's happened in Ohio, right? Savannah Hernandez did a big investigative report on this a while ago. The Somalis, surprise, surprise, set up what essentially amounted to certification schools. So they bring in Somalis at some fake certification school and hand out a CDL certification. And now Abdul Mohammed Click-Click, now he's driving a big rig right behind your family, and he doesn't know hardly how to press the brake. His flip-flop's probably going to get stuck. That's all over the country. And remember, they're not stopping those big rigs at the borders of Ohio. Maybe you're thinking, I'm not in Ohio. They're all across the country. Remember, we had that California guy kill people in Florida, drove clear across the country. This scumbag can't even drive and murders people in Florida. I've brought it up before. I don't even have an explanation for it. I cannot find a historic example of where we're at now. And where we're at now, this is what I mean by that. A nation that has hostile foreign city-states inside of its borders. That's essentially what we have, certainly in the blue areas of the country. How does the United States of America continue on like this when our largest, most wealthy, most powerful state has become a communist dictatorship that is in a lot of ways making war on the nation? They're currently trying to ensure that illegals can vote in Los Angeles elections. California is handing out big rig CDL licenses to dirtball foreigners who can't even drive and are on the highway next to your daughter. How do we get through that? What are you going to do, appeal to their morality? They don't care about that. These are people who never care about death or anything like that. It doesn't sway them at all. It's bad. It's really bad. All right. Now that everyone's scared to drive, we should talk about orcas and the cost of beef, bad blood draws. Oh, I've got a story about that. Even the Savannah Bananas. Have you seen this team? I don't know, they even minor league, this baseball team. They do all these dances and skits and things like that at the game. I'll talk about a few things next.
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6: 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Heroes like United States Army Sergeant William Bernard McKenna. Motivated by the tragedy of 9/11, he enlisted and served two tours in Iraq, where he was exposed daily to toxic chemicals from burn pits. Less than a year after returning from his final tour, William lost his life to T-cell lymphoma. He left behind his devoted wife, Dina, and their two daughters, Caitlin and Sabrina. His wife, Dina, continues to fight tirelessly for veterans exposed to burn pits. In this 25th anniversary year of 9/11, we continue to see the lasting impact that day has on our heroes and their families. The Tunnel to Towers Foundation honored William's memory and his family's sacrifice by paying off their mortgage. 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
5: 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Damaging winds, thunderstorms, flash floods, hurricanes. The WALG Weather Center gives you accurate, up-to-date weather forecasts and storm information. When severe weather strikes in South Georgia, count on Talk Radio 99.3 FM and 1590 WALG.
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on a fantastic Friday and Ask Dr. Jesse Friday. So much still to get to on the world famous Jesse Kelly Show. Jesse, I've had many blood draws and shots in my life. Needles and bloods do not bother me, but I just had a blood draw today and the nurse missed and then wiggled the needle around for at least a minute trying to find my vein. I got super dizzy and flushed and they had to get me a drink. I felt like such a pansy. Has anything like this ever happened to you? So I actually had to give blood a few weeks ago for something. And I walk into this place and, man, the ghettoization of America's medical industry is, it really is a sight to behold. How low rent and trashy so much of the medical industry is. I walk into this place, and everyone, of course, who works there is mean as can be. Come on back, Kelly, sit there. Look, it's all this stuff. No more pleasant, no more nothing. I sit down. I've got my phone in my hands, and there's a table sitting beside me. So I just reach over and set the phone down because I don't want it to be in the way. I'm not going to be on my phone. And the lady who's about to draw my blood says, "Don't sit that there. People be putting blood there." Nasty, yelling at me, just nasty, and then proceeded to jab me 3 times before she could find the vein. I looked like a freaking heroin addict for 3 days with the veins in my arm. So yes, I most definitely have experienced it. Jesse, or he said, "Dear Shogun Oracle, I've long been into documentaries covering the animal world, but until this past week, I'd never known about orcas, also known as killer whales. Unbeknownst to me, these precious creatures are out there ramming great white sharks with the force of a semi, killing them between hunting other apex predators. I can't think of any other land-based animals comparable. So are they the baddest creatures in the world?" Okay, first, they are certainly the baddest creatures in the ocean. It's not just that they're huge and strong, they're unbelievably intelligent. I don't want to be Marty Stauffer here, but if you have never looked into orcas and how they hunt and the tactics they use to hunt, it's honestly, it's a little scary. It is a little scary the things they will do. Maybe you've seen these videos, maybe you haven't. If they're hunting seals, for instance, in the Arctic, and the seals are hiding on top of a piece of ice, the orcas are going to know they're there. And they will swim in coordination to cause a wave that washes the seals off the ice so they can eat them. I mean, these things are amazingly intelligent. You know something else? Get this. It's this perfect predator, right? As you mentioned, they'll kill great whites. They'll kill big humpback whales. They'll kill seals. Kill anything. Anything. They've never attacked human beings. A human in the water. Not one time. What accounts for that? Why? What is the explanation? There's no reason this animal that hunts and kills anything it wants in the ocean, if it sees me in the ocean, I'm not a difficult kill. I'm a 230-pound man. I weigh as much as a seal, more than a seal. Swim right past me. Why? I don't know. I've got one other thing for you. Ob made me watch this years ago, so now I'm going to tell you about it. There is a documentary, and I don't know where it's available now. I don't remember where we watched it years ago. I don't know, Netflix, Prime, maybe you have to rent it. I don't have any idea. But I believe it's called Blackfish. Chris, will you look that up and make sure that's the name of the documentary? I believe it's called Blackfish. And it's about orcas in captivity. And when I said they've never attacked humans, I meant in the wild. I was right about that, Chris, Blackfish. I meant in the wild. In captivity, there was this one. SeaWorld got him, and he kept killing people. And I'll never forget it. It's part of the documentary, and I'll screw up probably some details on this because it was years ago. But some drunk or druggy broke into SeaWorld one night and went for a swim in the wrong freaking water thing
It happened to be where this orca was. The orca didn't just kill him. I'll spare you the details, but the orca was biting bits off of him. It looked like prior to killing him, torturing him somehow. I don't know what the explanation is. They are fascinating, terrifying creatures beyond belief. You say there's no land equivalent. You might be right about that. I would encourage you to go look up wolves. People do not understand wolves and how similar actually they are to this. A pack of wolves, they are insanely intelligent. They're very big, by the way. Don't think of a wolf like a dog or a coyote. We're talking 200-plus pound animals. Insanely intelligent, coordinated. There's a strict hierarchy within the pack. And when they are hunting together as a team, which is what they do, they can bring down really anything. They can bring down anything. Now, would a wolf go after a grizzly bear or something like that? No, but they could. And the reason they wouldn't is somebody's going to be injured in that. And when you get injured in the animal world, you can't go down to the ER. If one of your wolves gets injured, that's probably it. That wolf is going to die. So there's just a grizzly bear is too much trouble. He's going to cause too much pain, but they could. They are amazing creatures, deadly, extremely deadly. I'd hate to be out and have them hunting me. 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
2: Fox News, I'm Deborah Valentine. Outgoing Director of National Intelligence Tulsi Gabbard releasing declassified information tied to the origins of the COVID-19 pandemic. Fox's Brooke Taylor.
3: Gabbard argues the records show intelligence officials were discussing a possible lab leak as early as March of 2020. One official wrote that policymakers were hearing claims that virus was, quote, genetically engineered.
2: The former president of EcoHealth has dismissed the document's significance. Democratic Michigan Senate candidate Abdul El Sayed calling for the complete abolishment of ICE during a campaign rally. White House Deputy Chief of Staff Stephen Miller reacts on Fox's Hannity.
4: You're talking about letting every terrorist organization on planet Earth prey freely upon American men, women, and children.
2: El Sayed thinks the agency cannot be fixed through retraining. 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
5: 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Damaging winds, thunderstorms, flash floods, hurricanes. The WALG Weather Center gives you accurate, up-to-date weather forecasts and storm information. 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
8: WALG Albany weather. Showers and thunderstorms still around this evening. Clouds overnight tonight will around 73. Tomorrow partly sunny. Showers and thunderstorms developing throughout the day. High of 86. Thunderstorms likely tomorrow night. Low of 71. Hang on to that rain chance Sunday. I'm Georgia WeatherNet meteorologist Jay Allen.
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0: It is the Jesse Kelly Show on a wonderful, fantastic, amazing Friday. You can email the show, jesse@jessekellyshow.com. I can't stop smiling over this. Tulsi Gabbard on the way out the door just freaking flames Fauci.
1: Today, on my final day as Director of National Intelligence, I'm releasing never-before-seen communications and documents that expose exactly how Fauci worked with politicized career leadership in the intelligence community to suppress the truth about his actions, the virus's lab leak origins, and his role in directing U.S. funding for this dangerous research that caused immeasurable harm and countless lost lives. Now, these documents expose Fauci's direct role in influencing and manipulating IC assessments on COVID-19 and how Fauci lied to Congress in 2024 when under oath he denied knowledge of or participation in discussions with intelligence officials about viral research.
0: Hey, Jesse, we don't eat much beef because my wife hates it, so we stick to more pork and chicken. Who hates beef? With that said, I was going to buy some burger meat today, and the price was absurd. I know prices are up across the board. What's going on with the beef market? There was a beef shortage. A cow shortage, for lack of a better way to put it. That has made a bad problem much, much worse, and I don't know what to tell you. It sucks. Best advice I can give is what I do myself. Do it. Don't do it. I don't know what your financial situation is, but we split a steer with other families in our neighborhood. We usually split it three ways because they're a lot of money. But basically, you just have a steer butchered on your behalf. Go to a butcher. They'll do this for you. Have a steer butchered on your behalf. And then, at least how it works here, I'm sure it's this way everywhere, you tell them what you want. Hey, I want this many. I want the T-bone. I want this. And honestly, we mostly burger ours. The steaks can be obviously hit or miss. I don't know that you're good. Look, you're not at Ruth's Chris Steakhouse, right? The steak's going to be hit or miss. But burger, we eat it by the pound. If you eat a lot of burger, it is by far the most efficient, most cost-effective way to purchase burger. Now, the thing is, you need a deep freezer. Deep freezers can be purchased for not that much money. You don't need a fancy deep freezer. They're not that much money. How much are they anymore, Chris? Last time I bought one, it was $150. And it was a standard. It was, I would say, 3x2, 3x3. It wasn't gigantic, but it was $150. I think I got it at Best Buy or something like that. Okay, so I assume costs have gone up $200 or $300. So you have an initial investment, $200-$300. You split a steer. You can split it four ways, depending on what you can afford. It's a really cost-effective way to buy beef. Think about it. Dr. Jesse, what's your take on banana ball? You know, the Savannah banana ball team. I have my own opinion, but I'd like your take. All right, so if you haven't seen this, I know you've seen the Harlem Globetrotters, right? You know what the Harlem Globetrotters are. Basketball team. They go play against some other team that they're going to beat. And instead of just playing basketball, they're adding all kinds of different tricks and gags and goofs and things like that. And, it, you know, it's supposed to be a good time, great for the family, great for the kids and things like that. Well, there is a baseball version of it. Savannah Bananas. My wife went with her sister. They were playing, I think, up in Dallas area somewhere. My wife went to a Savannah Bananas game. Had the time of her life. Yeah, they're out there. They'll do dances, and they're doing crazy stuff and whatnot. What's my take on it? Well, you notice I said my wife went. I did not go. That is not at all something that interests me. I want to watch a baseball game. If I go to a baseball game, I don't want to see you break out into a dance routine in the third inning. I want to see you pitching and catching. I want to see a baseball game. That is not me saying it's wrong or it's bad. Everybody has different tastes. I think it would be a blast for a family, certainly a family with young kids who are Maybe they're trying to get him into baseball or just looking for a fun night out. I don't know how much tickets are. They're pretty popular now, so who knows? Tickets probably

0: nations. Would you do a bit on that in your show? All right, just really briefly. George Custer, remember, I know you know the name, George Custer, Custer, the Battle of the Little Big Horn, and you at least know the high points of how it ended. First, remember, Custer was absurdly brave. Custer was a Civil War veteran and an absolute lunatic in the Civil War. And the things he did, if you go read some of the accounts of what Custer would do in the Civil War, he almost looked suicidal. I don't want to psychologize the man. I don't know the man, but it almost looks suicidal. He would do things that you're not supposed to live through. And he did them, and he would live, right? Custer goes out to fight Indians. That was a big thing for the U.S. Army, certainly post-Civil War. Various Indian tribes creating problems. We're still busy conquering America. He goes out to fight the Indian Wars. Custer was a guy who charged in no matter what. Again, that was his heritage. That's what he did during the Civil War repeatedly. And the U.S. Army at this time, they were used to charging into a village and having, yes, there'll be warriors in the village. There's no question about it. But if you charge into a village of 500 people, there are going to be, how many of those are going to be young, strong men? 100, maybe? Maybe? Okay, so you're on horseback, you're charging into a village of 100 fighting men. The rest are old, children, women, you get the idea. You charge in, you kill as many as you have to, the rest surrender, you mop up, wham, bam, thank you, ma'am, it's over. That was really pretty common when it came to this stuff. But unbeknownst to Custer, some tribes of warriors, you know, real, real warrior tribes, Cheyenne are bad dudes, the Sioux were bad, you know, they had gotten their young warriors together in one of, and it may be the largest Indian army ever. I don't know that that's the case. I don't want to tell you that, but it's definitely one of the largest American Indian armies ever. It was all young warriors, practically. It was just studs sitting in there waiting for an opportunity. And Custer, because it was his way, was a fool. He didn't send in enough reconnaissance to figure out exactly what he was riding into. And he split up his forces, and they went riding into a camp thinking, hey, mostly women and kids. And oops, no, it most definitely wasn't. He was hopelessly outnumbered, fighting against very, very tough, seasoned warriors who also had arms, guns themselves, and got all of his men killed. Himself, he got killed. They say he died with two bullet wounds. One, I believe, the fatal one, obviously, was to his head. The other one was somewhere on his body. I forget. They said, I don't know that we ever get confirmation of something like this, that when they found his body, he had a smile on his face. And for Custer, you know, he died in one of those last stands with his men shooting over the bodies of their dead horses on a hilltop. For Custer, honestly, you read his history, that's probably how he wanted to go. One more segment. Hang on.
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14: It is the Jesse Kelly Show, final segment of the Jesse Kelly Show on a fantastic Friday. I hope you are planning on soaking up some family time this weekend, and if you have to, you can watch some soccer. I'm trying to get into the World Cup. When I say trying, I haven't watched any of it, but you know my buddy Luis, they're Mexicans, right? So they're soccer people. Mexicans love soccer. And he's all into this World Cup thing. He was all about America earlier today. America's playing. We got to go. We got to go. And I said, well, I'm like you. I have a job. You know, it was really, really insulting. Either way, he is pushing me hard to go out and watch a soccer match with him. I don't want to. I don't understand. I shouldn't, Chris. You don't watch it all either, Corey. Nothing. A little bit. Well, Corey's a degenerate. He's probably gambling on it. But I want to get into it. It's like NASCAR. I love NASCAR fans. Like, they're my people very much. I love NASCAR fans. I'm told that going to a NASCAR event is awesome. It's supposed to be great. You're out there. You're cooking out. You're hanging out with people. It's supposed to be a good time. I wanted to get into NASCAR. And to be honest, I still kind of do. I worked with this guy. This is when I was working construction. And he was a NASCAR freak. Dale Earnhardt Jr. jerseys and all the... Do they call them jerseys? Probably not. Dale Earnhardt Jr. jerseys and all the works. Like, he was into it. And he talked to me and he was like, come on. Come on over the house. Come on over. We'll grill out. Relax. Watch it. I'm telling you, you're going to be into it. You're going to be into it. And I know you won't believe me. I know Chris certainly won't. I showed up with the right attitude. I did. I really genuinely did. I showed up and I was ready to like it. I wanted to like it. Gosh, it was so boring. What, Chris? Chris said, in person, it's a little better. Well, that's the thing. That's like hockey, right? Hockey on television. Hockey's a really cool sport. Hockey players are awesome. Hockey on television sucks. Hockey in person might be the greatest in-person sport. It is different in person. The energy of the place, it is just different. We had some really very, very, very minor league ice hockey team up in Bozeman, Montana. I don't even know if they still exist. The Ice Dogs, I think they were. The Ice Dogs. And when I say low, low, low, please understand these guys were not about to be in the pros in a minute, okay? But it was still professional hockey, lower-end professional hockey. We would go all the time. They were awesome. They were absolutely... Anyway, whatever. Jesse, I've grown quite fond of you. I don't blame you. It took some time, quite a bit, actually. But when you were gone 2 weeks, I was alarmed, thinking the worst. I tried every which way to email you, but I think iHeart blocked or your mailboxes were full. By the way, the subject of this one is acquired taste. I love your humor. I'm not sure about your food choices. I absolutely think you could have spent a two-week vacation better elsewhere, and I'm amazed that Chris, your Jewish producer, hasn't smuggled a firearm into the studio to pistol whip you or worse. Keep on keeping on. Chris carries a pistol into the studio. So does Corey. It's basically an armory in here at all points. Nobody wants to break into the studio, I promise you that much. I'm cracking up still at how many emails we were getting in and still occasionally flutter in when I was gone on that two-week vacation to Japan of people who thought iHeart fired me. Listen, I'm not going anywhere, all right? I'm not going anywhere. Just had a meeting with the suits last week. Even talked to the big shots. I mean, the biggest shots there were. They all seemed happy as can be. Now, granted, you never know. The phone may ring tomorrow, but they let me say whatever I want here, and that's freaking awesome. Pure Talk's awesome, too. Hiring Americans is awesome. In this economy, Americans are having a hard time finding jobs. Remember that report post-COVID? 90% of job growth has gone to foreigners. Isn't that crazy? It's criminal is what that is. At Pure Talk, they hire Americans. It's not just that they have an incredible 5G network, same one as one of the big guys. It's not just that you can get unlimited high-speed data on that network for just $34.99 a month. They're led by a Vietnam veteran, and when they go out and hire people, they hire Americans who speak English. And so when you dial #250 and you say, Jesse Kelly, you will get to spend 10 minutes on the phone with an American who speaks English. Switch to Pure Talk. #250, say Jesse Kelly. All right? Unless this is what you want.
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14: He's not working for Pure Talk. All-seeing Oracle. With the communists already having attempted to assassinate Trump on numerous occasions now, What will happen if they actually succeed? I actually thought the assassination of Charlie Kirk was go time and we finally see the right start exterminating the communists by the thousands. This obviously didn't happen. But does this mean the right would just sit on their beeps if they actually succeed in trying to take out Trump? Well, remember, the response to an assassination or an assassination attempt doesn't need to be rounding up masses of people and killing them. It's not what it needs to be. We have a left-wing violence problem in the country. A left-wing violence problem that is going to continue for quite some time because we have legions of mentally ill Democrats and Democrat politicians who use Nazi terminology all the time. So going forward, there's going to be violence. There's going to be acts of violence. The solution to that is not to round people up and start firing bullets into people. That's not the solution to that at all. The solution to that is long and it's going to be difficult. The solution is to take down the various communist networks throughout not just the United States of America, the foreign ones as well. There is so much communism running through our university system, as well as your tax dollars and foreign dollars. Why is that? The media, Democrat politicians, if we start taking down the people who encourage this violence all the time, and I mean legally taking down these people because so many of these people are criminals, if we start that, you'll start seeing the culture of assassination go away. We can turn down the volume on all this stuff. It doesn't have to be this way, all right? And because that's where we are now, doesn't mean that's where we're always going to be. All right? One more time before we go.
10: Today, on my final day as Director of National Intelligence, I'm releasing never-before-seen communications and documents that expose exactly how Fauci worked with politicized career leadership in the intelligence community to suppress the truth about his actions, the virus's lab leak origins, and his role in directing U.S. funding for this dangerous research that caused immeasurable harm and countless lost lives. Now, these documents expose Fauci's direct role in influencing and manipulating IC assessments on COVID-19 and how Fauci lied to Congress in 2020.
14: Music to my ears. That's all.

0: 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Damaging winds, thunderstorms, flash floods, hurricanes. The WALG Weather Center gives you accurate, up-to-date weather forecasts and storm information. When severe weather strikes in South Georgia, count on Talk Radio 99.3 FM and 1590 WALG.
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3: A ceasefire. I'm Deborah Valentine, Fox News. Israel and Hezbollah have agreed to a ceasefire after their fighting in southern Lebanon had threatened to unravel the ceasefire agreement between the United States and Iran. Fox's Alex Hogan has more from Tel Aviv.
4: There was a lot of concern here on the ground today that this deal was already off after renewed fighting between the IDF and Hezbollah. The IDF says that it struck as many as 80 targets in southern Lebanon today, firing back after the Iranian-backed regime in attacks killed as many as 4 Israeli soldiers. And Lebanon says that as many as 47 people were killed there in new Israeli airstrikes. Israeli Prime Minister Benjamin Netanyahu issued a statement saying troops will remain in the security zone, although a senior Israeli official tells Fox, quote, "We are currently in a ceasefire. We remain in the security zone."
3: Vice President J.D. Vance postponing his planned trip to Switzerland for planned peace talks with Iranian officials. Oil prices are down as shipping has ramped up in the busy Strait of Hormuz and U.S. crude reserves are down. Fox Business Network's Connor Hansen reports from the White House.
5: The administration says it could start refilling those reserves in the fall. And while there have been more ships passing through the Strait of Hormuz, some experts warn it could still be a while before things get back to normal. Since the Strait's closure, the U.S. has been exporting record amounts of oil, but that has led to concerns about the state of the nation's strategic petroleum reserves. The SPR currently sits at around 340 million barrels. It hasn't been that low since 1983. Back in March, the Energy Department announced it was releasing 172 million barrels of oil over a 120-day period to help address global price spikes.
3: AAA putting the nationwide average for a gallon of regular at $3.97, down 50 cents from 1 month ago. 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
3: President Donald Trump unveiling the new Air Force One during an event at Joint Base Andrews.
8: Inside a hulking hangar at Joint Base Andrews outside D.C., President Trump walked down the steps of a new aircraft that will begin serving as Air Force One.
9: There will never be one like this. This is very unique. This is considered the world's most luxurious plane when it was built.
8: The aircraft, considered a bridge by the Air Force until a new fleet of presidential planes is complete, was a gift from the government of Qatar. Military officials spent 10 months retrofitting the aircraft. Inside, several spacious cabins feature leather seating and large television monitors for staff and the press. At the White House, Jared Halpern, Fox News.
3: The outgoing director of national intelligence, Tulsi Gabbard, with a parting gift for America, releasing a tranche of government files on the origins of COVID-19. Fox's Brooke Taylor has more.
10: In her final act as the director of national intelligence, Tulsi Gabbard releasing these pages that are really hundreds and hundreds of pages of declassified documents, which she says exposes the government's handling of their investigation into where COVID really came from. They include intelligence assessments, internal emails, whistleblower allegations, and grant documents tied to COVID research in China. Now, Gabbard says the records show U.S. taxpayer dollars funded COVID research involving scientists at the Wuhan lab, which is a key focus of the lab leak debate for years.
3: Gabbard last week released files on U.S. biolabs in Ukraine, which were hidden and denied by Dr. Anthony Fauci and intelligence officials. Gabbard is stepping down to be with her husband, who's battling a rare form of bone cancer. Housing Finance Director Bill Pulte will slide over as acting DNI Director. Dr. Fauci has denied wrongdoing. I'm Deborah Valentine. This is Fox News.
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1: And welcome back, George Norrie, along with Vernon Marhubble. Vernon, are there points on the palm that give you psychic intuition and points like that?
8: Yes. Let's say you're in a state of quandary or indecision, and you want an answer, hold your left hand right to your heart and sit down and relax and ask the question, what should I do?
1: And how do you get your answer?
8: You'll get it through your heart. Your heart will answer it. In other words, the left hand is connected to the heart, and you're communing with your heart.
1: So it won't stop beating, though, will it?
8: Oh, no, no. In fact, it might even beat faster because you're going to get your right answer. But holding your left, if you have a question, you're in a state of indecision or confusion or uncertainty, sit down, hold your left hand right to your heart. Take a deep breath. And just ask your question, and you'll get your answer. It'll come from the deep, deep, deepest subconsciousness. And if you do this regularly, you'll not only become intuitive, you may even become psychic.
1: Really?
8: Yeah.
1: That's fascinating. So,
8: yeah, it's the hands and the heart are incredibly connected. just like, George, when we do things with our hands, we can be pretty dexterous. Well, at the same time, we need to use our hands in other ways, not just to, you know, use them to eat and use them to write, and but also at the same time, that our hands are a meditative tool, and that it they're very powerful. For instance, even the aspect of holding the hands in prayer, when you hold your hands together, what it does is holding the two palms together brings the two brains together, the right and the left, and they become, let's say, harmonized. So many times if you just want to feel peace or harmony and we'll just hold our hands together in like a prayer mode or a peace mode, or hold our hands together. How many times do we do that, let's say, when we're just in a state of contemplation or reflection? What do? We hold our hands together. And what that does is it amalgamates our two brains, and then we're able to come up with a little bit more clarity, because we're feeling more peaceful and more harmonious inside. So our hands are also a very deep part of our spiritual awareness.
1: Is that why prayer works?
8: Prayer works because you're communing with God through both brains. In other words, both the left and the right brains are trying to communicate with the Supreme Lord. And so it works, because you're putting yourself at peace. You're saying, okay, I can't figure this out. God, you help me. So what you're doing is, when you're bringing those two palms together, you're asking for peace. You're asking for harmony. You're putting yourself in a position of resting your mind and your psychology. And that's why the prayer, that's why it's easy to pray to God, because you're at peace at that point.
1: All right, let's go to the phones. First caller we're going to go to, the birthday is July 11. July 11, we're going to first-time caller Denise in Chicago, Illinois. Hi, Denise.
9: Hello.
1: How can we help you?
9: Hi, George. I got to let you know, I just love your show.
1: Well, thank you.
9: And I learned so much, and I thank you. You're a great interviewer, and I'm in awe whenever I listen to you. Thank you.
1: You're welcome. And you have a question for Vernon, and then he'll tell you what to do with your hand.
9: Excellent, Vernon. Excellent. Thank you. Hello, Vernon. How are you?
8: Oh, great. Can I just, before you ask your question, I have something I want to tell you.
9: Okay.
8: You, this particular year is a new point of beginning for you. You may have just started a new goal or an endeavor around November, December. Keep at it. Move forward with it. This is a year of new plans and new ventures, and there's one particular one that you should be concentrating on.
9: And what's that? What do you see?
8: Well, I want you to just do it. And now ask me your question.
9: Okay. Actually, my question pertained to that. The past year, I was in a position, and I always seemed to get a boss that loves me, and then I get a boss that hates me. And I've decided that I want to start my own business.
8: Your own business. So, yes.
9: Yeah, yes. And I want to help seniors and travel and tours and seniors.
8: Yes. So about November, December of last year, you decided to say to yourself, I'm going to become autonomous. I really need to do my own thing. And last year is when you left your job or you quit your job in some way. But this year is the year that you should follow through on controlling your own life destiny as it in regards to your career. So move forward, don't look back, and start your own business, or at least work for another company where they give you your own department and they just leave you alone. Okay.
9: Yeah, that's a great wish, but finding that, I'd rather do it myself. And you know, you're right on with the November, December. I was thinking about it, and yep. I thank you. You gave me goosebumps.
1: Well, hold on. What about her palm now, Vernon?
9: Oh, my palm.
8: I already looked at it.
1: You did?
8: Oh,
1: when?
8: You were holding it up.
9: I was.
1: I didn't know that.
10: Excellent. I didn't have to ask her. She was holding it up.
1: All right.
9: You're awesome. Thank you very much. Thank you very much.
10: You're awesome, too. Start your own business.
1: Thanks, Denise. Good luck. I didn't know you did that.
10: Well, it happens. I don't know.
1: Well, what did you see when she held her hand up?
10: Well, she was holding her hand up the whole time. She was sitting at a table or something and just holding her hands. Both of them, one was on the phone and she was just holding up her hand.
1: What are you, a remote viewer too?
10: I could be. I don't know. I think so.
1: That's magic.
10: The government has never come to me and asked me for my services, so what can you do?
1: Next caller does not want a reading. Mayette in New York. Welcome to the show. Hello, Mayette.
11: Actually, without having to give the full birthday, which is attached to one's medical record, I'm very sensitive to now, I would like a reading, and I have a general question. You have the most fascinating guest, and Vernon, I believe you're the one that told us about Israel Regardi's book, The Naturalistic Practitioner. Were you the promise that told us about him?
10: No.
11: Okay, but that is an excellent book along the metaphysician-physician healing line. But my general question, so you can think about it, my month and day is May 25th. I think it's 2 days before Judge George's beloved mother's birthday. And I want to know about moving forward with a very important invention and also some inventions that are more gadget and friendly and helpful, but in particular a very important invention with the acronym of NLP.
10: Okay, so I will say to you, last year, around this time, you came up with this idea. That was the seed form of what you're trying to do now, this year. You came up with about a year ago, and you've been steadily working on it, actually very strongly working on it this year, and I want you to continue on it. It will actually manifest itself by the end of the year. So I want you to work hard on it, and it will entail hard work and some struggle and some effort, but I want you to, it does look like it will actually provide you with some success. So work at it.
11: That sounds good. And the general question, how is it that one can go to India and look at a palm leaf, I think it is, and the reader can tell you about your past, your present, and your future? You seem to have some information, so give us some. That is just so remarkable. Give us some information, more information on that. Thank you so much, George.
1: Okay, and it could be tea leaves, Vernon.
10: Well, you know, the quick answer to that is the India and the, let's say, the Oriental world as opposed to the Occidental world is the beginnings of, we see the beginnings of palmistry and astrology, what is called Vedic astrology. And there is a book that's 5,000 years old. It was written in 3,100 BC called the Hast Samudra Shastra. And that is a Sanskrit. That's in Sanskrit. It means the study of the human hand by astrological method. And that treatise is written in Sanskrit, and I've studied Sanskrit in order to unlock these ancient books on palmistry. And so the places like Tibet and India, the Far East, this is the area where palmistry and astrology in our on our earth began.
1: Next birthday is June 24. June 24, we're going to Rick in Massachusetts. Hi, Rick.
12: Hi, guys.
1: Good to have you with us.
12: It's February 24th, but...
1: Feb. Oh, she's got me as June. All right, 224.
12: Yeah, 224. That's great. I'm so happy to hear my, you know, she's my favorite caller, and such an intelligent lady, so it's good to hear her voice again.
1: I've got a question.
12: I think I told you before somewhat, but I have a fraudulent, our mortgage company is actually committing fraud and trying to foreclose on my house.
10: Hold up your hands, please. Hold up your hands. At least the right hand.
12: Right hand, okay.
10: What's happening right now in your life is that there could be some endings, some transitions, major transitions. You're getting ready for the new. There's going to be some doors closing for you. I'm going to be very honest with you. There's going to be some doors closing for you this year. And there will be some new doors opening for you next year. So if something is leaving your life, just be detached from it. Let it go. And the things that are still working for you, keep them going. But I will say to you that just let the things that need to leave your life, let them go. This is like kind of like a year of like, let's say you have 20 pairs of jeans, you're going to get rid of 10 of them. So by the will of providence or your own will, let things go. Okay?
12: Yeah, that's what I'm trying to do. Just obviously very nerve-wracking situation. So that's why.
10: Let it go. Just be the key here is to be detached. It's planetary what's happening to you. And I will say to you, once you start getting into your birthday around February, March, and April of next year, your whole life your life is going to significantly change.
1: Next birthday is 2/8, Feb 8. Let's go to Jade in Portland, Oregon, west of the Rockies. Hi, Jade.
13: Hello.
1: Good to have you with us. What's your question?
13: Thank you very much. I've been listening to you since I was a little kid, by the way. So
1: well, thank you.
13: Monumental. Thank you. My question is how to best utilize the natural innate skills I have for the bakery that I'm opening.
1: Opening up a bakery, Vernon.
10: Okay. Huh?
1: She's opening up a bakery.
10: Yeah. No, I will say to you that you started this idea last year, and this is a good year to search for people who are going to invest in your product, if you will. People will help you. In other words, this is a year of let's say, working with a team or a group of people. Don't do everything on your own this year. It could be your own project, but at the same time, work with other people in making that project work. Do you understand?
13: Yes, certainly.
10: And so, like I say, you may find people this year who will help you, who may promote you, or even invest in what you're doing. So I also want to say to you that this year you're feeling a little bit sensitive. You are a humanitarian spirited person anyway, which is wonderful. You're very empathetic. I pick up a lot of empathy and a lot of sensitivity within you. But there are some things this year you could be feeling a little bit oversensitive and taking things a little bit too personally and overreacting to, let's say, slights and insults. Could be part of your family stuff. So just be aware of that, okay?
13: In life in general or in business?
10: In life in general or with your family. You could be a little bit more oversensitive this year. So you might take things a bit personally.
13: Okay, so, I can see that.
10: Okay.
1: All right, good luck, Jade. Hope everything works out for you. How do you get these impressions, Vernon?
10: By God's grace only, George.
1: Does it come to you as something intuitive?
10: Highly intuitive, because I can't see. I'm not reading the hand in person or looking at their photo specifically. So it's coming to me by a different methodology, really.
1: Let's take one more quick call before the break, then we'll come back with final calls. Let's go to November 24, Nancy in Bedford, Massachusetts, on the wild card line. Hi, Nancy.
14: Hi, thank you. Just a quick question. My GI doctor and my cardio doctors, nobody can come to a conclusion what is, you know, how to get rid of certain pains I keep getting. And
10: stomach issue? Is it stomach?
14: November 24th. What?
10: No, is it your stomach? I'm asking.
14: Oh, it's my stomach.
10: Yeah. It's your digestion issue. It's just issues of digestion.
14: It is.
10: Yeah.
14: So that would be GI. Okay, so. go back and tell them.
10: Oh, I didn't. Okay, that's interesting. So what I see is that there are foods that you're eating that are not easily digest. You're not digesting well, and it's also affecting your cardiovascular system.
14: Okay.
10: But I also want to say to you, this particular astrological period that you're in, the emphasis is on domestic situations. And you might have to deal with domestic situations, both difficult and good. Do you understand?
14: I think I do. I don't know about the good part, but I know the difficult part.
10: Well, that's what I'm saying to you. In other words, the biggest problem right now is dealing with situations that are happening, or a situation that's happening in your personal life, your domestic life. Take care of that, and you may even feel better health wise.
14: Okay. Well, thank you very much. I appreciate it.
10: Where I see the problem is in your domestic life.
1: When you say domestic, could be any kind of personal home thing.
10: Yeah, it's family. It's maybe her spouse or something like that, or dealing with one of her sons or daughters or something. There's something that's stressing her out tremendously.
1: Vernon's website is palmistryinstitute.com. His latest book is called Talk to the Hand, but he's going to constantly be doing other things. What has been the most gratifying thing you've ever done, Vernon?
10: Being on Coast to Coast, George.
1: Ah, you're too kind, my friend. You're too kind. We're going to come back in a moment with Vernon Mahovil and take final phone calls with him on Coast to Coast AM. Those of you on hold, just hang there. We'll do our best to get to all of you.
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2: News. I'm Chris DeMeo. Israel and Hezbollah agree to a truce as fighting delays U.S. and Iran negotiations.
3: The State Department says U.S. Secretary of State Marco Rubio spoke with Israeli Prime Minister Benjamin Netanyahu over the phone, and President Trump, in an interview with Axios, called for Israeli restraint.
2: Fox's Alex Hogan. Talks between the U.S. and Iran were set for Friday in Switzerland, but were postponed. President Trump unveiling the new Air Force One at Joint Base Andrews today.
4: This plane is the first successful example of a real transformation of something that was built at the highest level and now had to be changed a little bit. We have communication equipment up there that's nobody's ever seen before. It's the highest level.
2: The president provided attendees with an inside look. One person is dead after a massive fire destroys a resort in the Dominican Republic. 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
8: Hi, Grandma. 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
1: And welcome back to our final segment with Vernon Mahubble, George Norrie with you. Vernon, when the baby is in the womb,

0: is really starting to take shape. And at 7 months in the womb, all of the lines, all of the configurations, especially the fingerprints, are fully formed. So this is what medical science tells us, which is interesting.
1: And technically, we are 9 months older than we really are, aren't we?
0: I think that's how it appears, yeah. Yeah, because death, is according to the Vedic view, is a period of 6 months. In other words, when someone, let's say, passes away, it takes about 6 months for the soul to enter into a new physical body or into the womb. So life is a continuum. So if someone's going to get a human form of life, that embryo starts to form, and around 7 months, the soul is, until about 7 months, George, the soul is in a state of animated suspension. And then at about 7 months, the soul, the person wakes up, if you will.
1: Well, you're doing a great job with our listeners, so let's go back to the calls. September 23 is the date, 9/23. We're going to Troy in Clearwater, Florida, on the wildcard line. Hello, Troy.
2: Hi, you can hear me okay?
1: Yes, sir. What's your question?
2: Awesome. I have several, let's say three areas I could focus on in launching with a webinar, my coaching, consulting, and done for you and done with you services business. And I'm wondering which area to focus on to get the most bang for my buck and most.
0: Do any of your ideas have anything to do with people's personal life or relationships or anything of that matter?
2: It could if I focus on one in particular, yes.
0: Yes, then focus on that one in particular and you'll be successful. One of your ideas has to do with relationships or human relationships or even or possibly friendships, but especially in the world of maybe marriage or love. And I think you should focus on that particular idea. You will be successful.
2: Also, awesome.
0: I can mention to you that you're a little bit stressed out right now, or maybe quite stressed out. You should do things that will make you peaceful. Maybe do some meditation, mantra meditation, take to some type of yoga system like bhakti. You're feeling very stressed out, very nervous, very restless. It's not going to help you in your progressive march of getting this this idea into focus, okay?
1: Are you stressed, Troy?
2: I don't feel stressed, but I have other ways of dealing with things that other people looking at me may see me as stress. However, I'm centered, but I'm also forward ho, like full speed ahead type attention.
0: Well, your stress, you know, the good news is that you know how to use your stress and your restlessness and put it into your goal orientation. But in your personal life, let's say, I do feel a lot of nervousness or restlessness. It's not a big problem, but I'm just saying it's there. Take care of it, okay?
1: All right. Good luck, Troy. I appreciate that. What do you see when you say that, Vernon? What feelings do you get?
0: It's kind of like it's definitely a psychic vibration, but it has more to do with something visual.
1: Next up, Feb 13, a lot of February birthdays. 2/13, we're going to Elaine in Texas. Welcome to the show. Hello, Elaine.
3: Hello.
1: Good to have you with us. What's your question?
3: I don't have a question. I just wanted a reading.
1: Just a reading. Okay, Vernon.
0: Oh.
3: I've been told
0: this is a quieter year for you.
3: Good.
0: you're gonna go internal. This time period, you've got about 8 or 9 more months in this planetary period, and it's a period of going internal. You're probably wanting to.

0: be alone a lot. You know, be a hermit this year, this time period. You know what I'm talking about. If your friends have been asking you over the last few months, oh, let's go out to a club, let's do this, let's do that, you're probably apt to say, I don't know, I want to stay home, right?
1: Maybe.
0: So continue that and go internal and get into, you know, do some meditation, get into your spiritual life. It's a good time to search. This is a good year for an internal search, okay?
2: All right. Good luck, Elaine. Hope that works out for you. Next one, June 23. We're working you today, Vernon. June 23, Carl in Indiana, east of the Rockies. Hello, Carl.
3: Hello. Thanks for taking my call.
2: Sure thing. Go ahead.
3: Yeah, I was just wondering what career I should be in or what career you see me doing.
0: You must work with people. You love working with people. You're a very social person. Your career must be a people-oriented career. And you love talking to people, too. I'm sure you have done something that dealt with it maybe some type of consultation in the past. I'm getting something that deals with maybe giving people advice or counsel also. So you may want to, you know, do kind of a business that deals with maybe being an agent or a promoter or doing something like that. But you love working with people. That's the bottom line.
3: Okay, thank you.
2: All right, thank you. Did you ever see a palm that you couldn't read, Vernon?
0: Yeah, if I can't see the, if they're not alive.
2: Have you looked at dead people's palms?
0: Yes, and that's the problem. When a person, let's say, is passing away, you have to look at their hands really quickly because the soul has left, and when the soul leaves, it stops transmitting its energies into the palm. So sometimes within just hours, George, the hand will be just like a clean slate.
2: Is it the soul? Is it the soul that feeds the palm that gives you the information?
0: Yes. When a person leaves their body, it's that soul that leaves their body, and that soul is actually the one that is giving the palm its life and its lines.
2: Next up is March 14, we're going to John in Albuquerque, first-time caller. Hey, John, welcome.
4: George Norrie, thank you.
2: You are welcome, my friend. You have a question for Vernon?
4: Yeah, I'd like a reading from Vernon. But first, George, I just want to say you're keeping my nocturnal side very active lately.
2: Perfect. That's good.
4: I love it. Okay. Here's the situation. I'm a U.S. Army veteran. I get VA disability each month, and I need a reading in regard to my financial future. Will it improve? Will it get worse?
0: Do you own property? Not just a house, but any other type of property?
4: No, sir.
0: Okay. Have you thought, has that ever been in maybe your portfolio to try to do that in the future?
4: Yes. Currently I am. I'm looking at getting it now.
0: You're looking for it. And that's what will give you stability and security.
4: Okay. How about this? If I plan to purchase a home in the future or make a down payment, you know, on a nice small home.
0: That's what I'm doing. That's what will give you security and stability, sir.
4: Okay. All righty.
0: You've been about this for a while, but that's the area that you should go into. And you'll feel calm and very calm after you have that secure piece of property within your domain.
2: All right. Thank you, John. Next up, August 9, we're going to Jeremy in North Dakota. Hello, Jeremy.
5: Hello, George. I want to ask the palm reader why our great and awesome God spared my life 8,229 days ago.
2: His life was saved in a car accident. He was in a coma for a couple months. Brennan, what do you think?
0: Yeah, that's heavy. I have a question for you. Have you done any type of teaching or education or anything that in that umbrella?
5: No. I have my bachelor's degree in wildlife and fisheries biology.
0: I think that God has a plan for you, and I think that your mission is to teach and educate. Give people your knowledge and your awareness. That'll make you very happy.
2: What do you think, Jeremy?
5: I'm thinking about opening up a wild elk hunting ranch.
2: What do you think of that, Vernon?
0: I'm not so keen on that. I really don't think you should do that. I think you should do something where you're giving back to humanity.
2: You think the hunting lodge is not a good idea?
0: I don't think so. I'm 100% sure. No.
2: Why do you feel that way, though?
0: I just don't feel that it's going to work out for him in the way he feels, and it also will bring on some tension to him. No, he needs to do something a little bit more humanitarian, and he has inherent teaching ability. I get that really strongly, and he should, you know, do something with it.
2: All right, good luck, Jeremy, and we'll celebrate your birthday next couple months. Next up, August 6th, Pam in Ohio. Pam, go for it.
1: Hi. Howdy. Vernon, I'd like to know if I should stay retired, or I have until August to reinstate my real estate license, even though I am living in a newer area. And it sounds like you're intuitive enough to know why I'm asking.
0: Have you been, very active and busy this year? In other words, even maybe traveling or going places or doing things?
1: Well, I enjoy it when I'm able to, when I'm going back home where we moved from.
0: This particular year, I think you're going to find something new. But you especially enjoy working with people, but also travel and, having some type of a life that is a kind of adventurous or you're on a journey somewhere. You love to travel. You know that. You love to travel. But this year especially, this is a great year to just explore new horizons. Maybe even move. This is a great time to maybe even consider moving. That's what I see.
2: All right. Good luck, Pam. Hope everything works out for you. Does reading palms make one more spiritual, Vernon?
0: Yes, because you realize that life is eternal. We're not this body. You feel a sense of connection and communion with, the Supreme Lord, the Supreme God and Goddess. It definitely does. You can't read hands for very long before you start to realize there's a reason to our existence. There's a purpose to our lives. And when you read hands continually and you tell people what that purpose is, it actually makes you, it just gives you life and it makes you passionate about what you're doing. But human life is meant for spiritual realization ultimately. And that is what makes us happy.
2: If the palm tells you something that isn't positive, can you have the right to change it? It doesn't change the palm, but it'll change the event. Can you do that?
0: You can change the event if you know what the person's life purpose is, there, and then you can put them on their path. And many times, George, I'll meet people who will say, I'm doing this career, but you see a better career for them. They'll even say, I've always wanted to do a career like that. This is really what I wanted to do or what I wish I could be doing. So if you see, let's say, negative things on the hand, it's just about telling people to do the positive thing, to get it to the avenue that will make them fulfilled.
2: Well, you keep doing what you're doing, Vernon. We think the world of you. Vernon Mahubal, the palm reader, he does a great job. For Dan Galante, Donna Walker, Tom Danheiser, Sue Trikas, Lex Lonehood, Sean Latasseur, Alec Fernandez, Stephanie Smith, who has retired tonight, Tim Banal, George Knapp, Richard Serrett, and Rich Vera, I'm George Norrie, somewhere out there on Coast to Coast AM. We'll see you on our next edition. Until then, be safe, everyone.

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1: That's all.
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1: That's all.
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11: Their fire. I'm Chris DeMeo, Fox News. Israel and Hezbollah agree to a truce as fighting delays U.S. and Iran negotiations.
12: Vice President J.D. Vance's trip to Switzerland to negotiate the terms of a peace deal with Iran was postponed Friday, with the White House citing logistical issues. The Associated Press reporting Iran suspended the talks because of fighting in Lebanon. Israel and Hezbollah agreeing to renew a ceasefire in Lebanon after deadly strikes Friday threatened to jeopardize the U.S. and Iran negotiations. An initial agreement between Washington and Tehran signed earlier this week calls for an end to all military operations, an end to the U.S. naval blockade on Iran, and a full reopening of the Strait of Hormuz. It creates a 60-day window for officials to negotiate a lasting, final agreement. Kristen Goodwin, Fox News.
11: Meantime, as the Iran negotiations continue, there are six American hostages locked up in Iran. Might their fate be part of this deal?
13: At least two of those Americans remain in the notorious Evin prison. Kamran Hekmati, a 61-year-old Jewish Iranian-American grandfather from Long Island. Hekmati was visiting family in Iran last spring when he was arrested over a trip to Israel 13 years ago for his son's bar mitzvah. And 49-year-old journalist Reza Valizadeh, who worked for Radio Free Europe for 10 years and returned in 2024 to care for his parents. Reza's attorney, Ryan Fahey, is urging the administration to make the release of all detained Americans a priority.
11: That's Fox's Jennifer Griffin. One day before Operation Epic Fury began, Secretary of State Marco Rubio designated Iran a state sponsor of wrongful detention. A train engineer is dead after two trains collide north of London. A number of passengers injured, some described as having broken bones. Both trains were traveling south to London when they collided. 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
11: President Trump is showing off the new aircraft that will serve as Air Force One. Fox's Jared Halpern has more.
18: Inside a huge Air Force hangar, President Trump descended the steps of a freshly painted and retrofitted jumbo jet that will soon fly as Air Force One.
19: When you see it, you won't believe it, actually. The quality of woods, the quality of the materials.
18: The Boeing 747 was a gift from the government of Qatar and required 10 months of retrofitting. Air Force officials described the aircraft as a bridge until a new fleet of long-planned presidential aircraft is complete. President Trump says the new plane will participate in a flyover of Washington, D.C. on July 4th. At the White House, Jared Halpern, Fox News.
11: New York City police officers respond to a call of a barricaded man inside an apartment, leading to an exchange of gunfire. The suspect was shot and killed, and one cop was shot in the leg.
20: The officer who was shot is 15-year veteran detective Matthew Gale of the Emergency Service Unit. Detective Gale was immediately removed from the scene and transported here to Kings County Hospital, where he is being treated for a gunshot wound that resulted in a tibial fracture of the left leg.
11: That's NYPD Commissioner Jessica Tisch. Carmelo Anthony has been appointed to a new lawyer to appeal his murder conviction. Collin County court records revealing that Lara Bracamonte Davila is now representing the 19-year-old. Anthony was found guilty last week of killing 17-year-old Austin Metcalf at a Texas high school track meet. Anthony claims he's destitute despite his family's reported ties to several businesses in Louisiana and Texas. There's a two-way tie atop the leaderboard at the U.S. Open at Shinnecock on Long Island. Wyndham Clark and Samuel Stevens share the lead at one under par. Round three is Saturday. I'm Chris DeMeo. This is Fox News.
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25: Partly cloudy, low 70s this morning. We'll stay partly sunny later today. Enough moisture still in place for round of afternoon storms into the mid-80s. Partly sunny, scattered showers, warm, humid into the upper 80s on Sunday. Sunshine staying steamy, low 90s on Monday. From the Georgia Weather Net, I'm meteorologist Jason William.
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0: Tier bunker in his studio deep beneath the cracked Sonoran desert ground, where the city lights fade, the distractions fall away, and the big questions echo a little louder in the dark. This is Coast to Coast AM. I'm your host, Rich Barra. Tonight, or this morning, wherever you are in our listening audience, we're going to leave the noise of the daylight world behind, down here in the stillness of the overnight hours. There's no talking points, there's no algorithms, there's no headlines telling us what to think. We just have questions. The kind of questions humanity has asked since we first looked up at the night sky. Are we alone? Who's telling the truth? And how much of our reality has been hidden in plain sight and maybe about to be shattered? For generations, the UFO mystery lived in the fringes, in the shadows of late-night conversations like this one. This is where I used to hear about it with Art Bell. Granny photographs, whispered testimonies, and the stories of those who claim to have seen something that they just couldn't explain. And then something changed. Questions once dismissed, well, right now are being asked about in Congress. Military pilots are speaking openly. Whistleblowers coming forward. Government agencies are releasing files. And for the first time in modern history, the possibility that we may not be alone is being discussed in the open. Yet, as the information flows, for me, so do the questions. Are we witnessing the greatest revelation in human history, or the greatest information puzzle ever created, or some kind of psyop? In a world of deepfakes, AI-generated images, advanced drones, synthetic reality, what would actual proof really look like? And has disclosure already happened, or there's no way it's going to happen? Are we still waiting for the moment that changes everything? Well, tonight, we're joined by UFO researcher and journalist Danny Silva, who has followed the modern disclosure movement since that landmark 2017 New York Times report that brought the subject out of the shadows and into the mainstream. We're going to discuss the latest government UFO files, David Grush whistleblower protections, the challenges of separating fact from fiction, and whether the truth is finally coming into focus. And then open lines, 2 hours of whatever you want to talk about. I bet it's going to be UFOs, but you know what? You bring to this dark table whatever you like. I'm ready for it. So lock the doors, dim the lights, and stay with us, because the biggest questions of our lifetime may no longer be, are we alone? It may be, how long have we known? Danny Silva is next when we come back on Coast to Coast AM.
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0: Welcome back to Coast AM. I'm your host tonight. My name's Rich Barra. And Danny Silva is our guest tonight. I've been pushing for him for a long time to be on the show with me. He is a UFO researcher and citizen journalist who has followed the modern disclosure movement, just like me, since really Art Bell started talking about it. And then the landmark 2017 New York Times report on the Pentagon's secret UFO program kind of launched him into a whole thing. So it is a pleasure to maybe hopefully dig into what is going on out there. And let's finally figure out what is happening with UFOs and UAPs. I like to say UFO still, Danny. I don't know if I've totally converted to the UAP. I think that confuses people.
8: Maybe it does a little bit. And Rich, thank you for having me on. First off, it was great to hear you talk about the Sonoran Desert. I grew up in Tucson, actually.
0: Oh, really? What part?
8: I went to Mountain View High School, northwest of Tucson, and then I also had an apartment at St. Mary's on the west side.
0: Oh, right on. So north, were you in, like, Oro Valley, or were you in, like, Marana?
8: South of Marana.
0: South of Marana.
8: So, yeah, still more like Tucson over, like, Cotera Farms area.
0: Okay, yeah. I lived right over there. I lived in Oro Valley. I live right down the piece from you.
8: That's awesome.
0: Yeah. Well, welcome to the show. Welcome on in. So, did you see Steven Spielberg's new movie yet, Disclosure Day?
8: I saw it. I loved it. It had a lot of the threads, and I'm assuming that we're in a kind of a no-spoiler zone here. But
0: yeah, I mean, you know, if you listen to Coast, I mean, the spoilers have been on this show for about, you know, 30 years. So
8: it's but, true. Some of the themes in the and direct things that they showed in the movie, I first learned from listening like you to Art Bell and George Norrie over the years, but I really loved it.
0: There's a president who was hanging out with a celebrity looking at bodies in this film, and I heard about that first on this very show, and I'm like, well, that was a kind of a cool nod to Coast AM. The movie is interesting because I'm not going to ruin anything, but if there is some action, there is some adventure. The movie to me seems like it should have come out in like 2002 or 2003, because now I almost feel like the revelation of it all, or maybe for the common man, maybe for the muggle, maybe this is like very, very shocking. But for the people who stay up late and have been listening to this show for years, I don't know that there were a whole lot of surprises, but they did kind of wrap up a nice bow of it all towards the last 15, 20 minutes. And that part of the movie I did think was great.
8: Yeah, I was left wanting more for sure. And it's funny that you said that about the president, the Jackie Gleason story, and that's 100% true.
0: Yeah, you spoiler alerted it. I was going to give that away, but go ahead.
8: Yeah, I 100% heard that on Coast to Coast for the first time, but I really liked the movie. It pulled a lot of threads together. All of us that have been activists and kind of fighting for disclosure, we just wanted to kind of see that in a movie form. There's been tons of movies about UFOs and aliens, not so many about necessarily disclosure. So I would definitely say that this is the best disclosure movie of all time.
0: Okay, that's interesting. So we've seen over the last few months the videos of the we started with the Tic Tac. We don't know what that is. Now we've seen things that, you know, move without propulsion, that seemingly defy gravity. What makes us think those are, just because it's not tech that we know or that we're admitting to, what makes us think that there are little green men flying those things?
8: We don't know at the end of the day. It's a lot of the stories that we hear on places like Coast to Coast AM. You know, a lot of the videos have been supposedly vetted by the government as not U.S. tech and not adversarial tech, because otherwise they'd be highly classified and they wouldn't want to be showing those. So supposedly many of them are legit unknowns, and that's why they were able to be released.
0: Well, let me get to the heart of it here. Let's see if you want to expand on this a little bit as we go, because I'm the one who put the bat signal up in the sky for you, because I think you're a very pragmatic UFO guy. You're not on here talking about, you know, lizards and Pleiades that have come and talked to you. You're looking at it from, what have we seen? What is happening with the whistleblowers? Okay, so let me ask some leading questions. You take them wherever you want. Why now do you think these are being released?
8: It's a great question. I'm not 100% sure. I think there has been a lot of pressure since 2017. I think a lot of it has worked. The landscape, the UFO subject landscape, has really changed a lot over the years and the decades, but especially since 2017. I mean, in 2017, any mention by a politician of UFOs was a huge deal. And now it's basically daily. And we're even seeing politicians tweeting about it. So
0: and all parties too, right? It's not just Republican, Democrat. It's almost like the Epstein files, where everybody who can is like, release more files.
8: Yeah, so, it's bipartisan for sure.
0: So here, I guess, is my question. Here's why I think there's something to it. Let's go take the Occam's razor. So anybody who listens to the show, this is what I think my 80th show now on Coast to Coast. I've been filling in for George on Fridays now, not every Friday, but about, you know, twice a month or so now for about a year and a half. And I like to take the Occam's razor to things and go directly to it. And so my thing is, if there's nothing to cover up and nothing to see and nothing going on, then why was there such a loud clamp being put down on the truth of UFOs? Why cover up something for, you know, since the 1940s, if there truly is nothing to cover up?
8: It's a great question. And I really liked the quote from Representative Jared Markovich, there was a recent press conference with David Grush just a week or two ago, and he said he doesn't know the truth, but he knows they're being lied to, because basically every time they dig in, they hit these roadblocks. So there's definitely a cover-up of some sort going on. And if you believe the whistleblowers, they really ripped the Band-Aid off, and they're going into biologics and not just the UFOs, and they get real deep into it.
0: It makes you wonder, too, like the things that have been released so far are curious, but that's nothing like with like some of the themes that they cover in that Disclosure Day movie, where there's nothing that's been released that would shake your foundation of faith yet. Do we think that's coming, or do we think this is the best shot, and whatever it is that they have shown us is surely not everything, but that's about all you're going to get, is stuff like that? They're going to inundate us with, you know, things that look like Tic Tacs that zip around in the sky, or they seemingly go underwater, and then they can't track it beyond that, and then that's all we're going to get. What do you think is happening there?
8: It's an interesting question. You know, there's been so many claims for so many years that there's these clear, earth-shattering videos. I was really hoping that in some of these first releases there would be better quality videos. There are some that I think are really great. I tweeted some on my Twitter page, ex-Twitter page. Anyone could look at those at Silver Record. But at the same time, it's frustrating because it isn't the smoking gun. I think also something to take into account is the public's kind of fatigue. When To the Stars Academy in 2017, when they released the Tic Tac and Gimbal videos, I'm pretty sure that they thought that those would be the smoking guns. And once they released them, they got a lot of media attention, and they basically changed the trajectory of the subject.
0: Yep.
8: However, they weren't the smoking guns, quote unquote, to kind of cause disclosure and basically convince the world. So it's kind of weird. It's like when things get released, we kind of are waiting to see how the public reacts to it. And there has been a lot of public interest, but at the same time, I feel like it isn't the biggest thing that probably politicians and the public are thinking about, unfortunately.
0: There's something that kind of interests me, too. I was watching, well, you know, I get most of my information from Instagram now. In the AI videos of aliens are astoundingly good, And you really have to look like, okay, is this a fake? What am I looking at? Is this a deep fake? What, is this something generated by somebody to get clicks? And I haven't done the research, but maybe you have. Do the AI videos, the fake videos, outpace the real videos? Because the, you know, the Tic Tac video from the military thing looks like the first Atari game, like really super low res. But if you see something that looks like an alien warning us about AI from the 50s, you think, well, that could be real. That might be what they look like. I'm pretty sure they do. And you end up falling for things a little bit. And so I guess the real videos we're not as impressed with as the fake videos.
8: Yeah, it's really weird. You know, years ago, drones weren't even as prevalent as they are now. And they started to come out. And now we're like, we were saying, you know, these UFOs videos, there's going to be a big problem with them because now there's so many drones doing weird flight characteristics. They don't necessarily have the five observables, quote unquote, but they can still do a lot of odd things.
0: I have to ask you, I don't know what the five observables are. What are those?
8: Let me actually read it to you. So the five observables are what ATIP, Lou Elizondo's ATIP, kind of created about basically how what the characteristics of UFOs may be. Actually, there's six. Technically, there's six. But here's the five. So there's positive lift, which is anti-gravity, the ability to resist Earth's gravity without visible aerodynamic surfaces, wings, rotors, or exhaust plumes. Then there's instantaneous acceleration, the capacity to change speed and direction with forces that would exceed the physical limits of biological systems or current human engineering. Then the third is hypersonic velocity without signatures, the capability to travel at speeds well beyond the sound barrier without creating acoustic booms, vapor contrails, or thermal heat trails. There's also transmedium travel, the ability to seamlessly operate and travel through different environments, such as moving from the vacuum of space through Earth's atmosphere and underwater. There's also low observability, the ability to remain elusive to electro-optical, infrared, and radar detection, making it highly difficult to lock onto or acquire a clear image of the object. And then there's the sixth one that didn't come out at first. The five were originally released and talked about a lot by Lou Elizondo and other people, and then when I was reporting, I actually had spoken to Lou. He told me about the sixth observable, but it was kind of in confidence, and I wasn't allowed to talk about it. Then he talked about it, so then I was able to write about it. And the sixth is biological effects, which basically means injuries. You know, a lot of people that or military people
0: get a little too close.
8: Exactly, and they get radiated or have injuries, and it's really unfortunate.
0: So we should probably explain. I started asking you questions right out of the gate, Danny. Danny Silva is our guest tonight, and we're talking about UFOs. And as a citizen journalist, tell me about what turned you on to this, where you pretty much exclusively got roped into what UAPs and UFOs are. Tell me about that part of the journey for you.
8: And I'm basically kind of, you know, retired now. I'm more like a talking head at the moment, but in 2017, the New York Times story came out, and the landscape was not like it is today. There, you know, we weren't hearing about UFOs, like I said, from politicians. We weren't hearing about UFOs on mainstream media mainly. There was kind of the news cycle of the 2017 New York Times story, but that was just huge to even have it in the New York Times. And there was very minimal information. So I hopped on social media. I was on Twitter. I found there was only a few people really even talking about UFOs on Twitter, and we were just kind of starved for information. And in order to get that information, we basically had to do it ourselves. I never thought about writing or anything like that, even though my father was a career journalist. And I had people basically convince me to start a website along with them and write. I came from a music background where I spent a lot of time trying to hound people, you know, to sell songs and things like that. And so I had that kind of skill in my back pocket. And I found that hounding people in the UFO world was a lot easier than hounding people in the music business that have millions of fans trying to talk to them. So I was able to speak to, you know, CIA or intelligence agency scientists and that claimed to work on the UFO subject. I was able to kind of contact a lot of these people, and they would actually talk to me. So We were able to break some stories early on, and now I feel like the landscape has kind of changed where you're going to see stories on national news now, so I don't have to do as much legwork, but it was definitely interesting to see the changes over the years of what happened with the subject.
9: I feel like growing up listening to Coast, so in my normal life, I do a morning show. I always have since I've been 18. So driving to work in the middle of the night, basically, listening to Art Bell and George Norrie over the years, and you hear all this stuff roll out, and you're like, what? What is going on? That's unbelievable. And so flash forward to, I don't know, a couple of weeks ago, and I'm watching Fox News do a story on the four types of known space aliens. And it kind of comes and goes, shows up on social media, and the public doesn't really seem to dig their teeth into it. Like, we're more concerned about Jelly Roll and Bunny getting a divorce. So what is happening where we find out, perhaps, that there are four different types of space aliens that have visited or are visiting or might be in control of part of what's happening here? And we're like, eh, okay. Why do you think it both captures our imagination and yet doesn't move the needle? Why is disclosure not the biggest story that's ever been?
8: I think people are jaded. I'm jaded myself in a lot of ways. It is surreal to hear these stories. Oftentimes these stories, they don't come with proof. The alien story, I think that came from Dr. Eric Davis, who's a credible person in my view. However, it just didn't, he didn't show proof of it. And it's really odd to just see the trajectory of everything. And it's kind of the what have you done for me lately mentality from the public, where I think they just get jaded about hearing some of these things over and over, and they need some sort of something else. I guess it would be proof, or maybe an announcement just that's more direct from the president. But we have had politicians basically saying they believe at this point, which is really interesting and something I thought I would never see. It's kind of
9: the people who get behind the UFO things, like Neil deGrasse Tyson now, or I'm not singling him out, but people like him. You wonder how much of it is clickbait, where they're not really being guided by ratings, but by how many people click on their podcast. So I wonder if part of this is social media and people trying to get clicks on their podcast. That's where disclosure, maybe there's no proof. Maybe that's the difference between personal proof and public proof. More when we come back with Danny Silva. We're talking UFOs. This is Coast to Coast AM.

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2: Our help. So that's where Coast to Coast AM comes in and George Norrie comes in. Because you're going to have people on here that will give the government investigators an idea where to look, how to look, and what to look for. So it really does a lot of validation of the history of this show. And this is a huge step forward to getting to the truth, because for the first time, we have the U.S. government admitting that there's something to this. Really admitting there's something to this. And that's a big step for all of us.
3: 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Okay. 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Now, we've talked about these tomatoes before. 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Four, five, six tomatoes all attached together. 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
10: Partly cloudy, low 70s this morning. We'll stay partly sunny later today. Enough moisture still in place for round of afternoon storms into the mid 80s. Partly sunny, scattered showers, warm, humid into the upper 80s on Sunday. Sunshine staying steamy, low 90s on Monday. From the Georgia Weather Net, I'm meteorologist Jason Williams.
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1: And Danny Silva is our guest tonight. We're talking UFOs. He's a researcher, citizen journalist, and founder of Silva Record, which is all linked up at Coast to Coast AM. And he's been tracking UFO programs and U of A. He's from Tucson. He might be tracking that. UAP developments, government disclosure efforts, and the evolving UFO conversation. Hey, welcome back to Coast to Coast. Danny is our guest. When we left, I was saying, how much of the people jumping on the UFO UAP train do you think are people trying to, get followers and clicks on social media and their podcasts? Can you sniff those people out?
2: Yeah, it happens a lot. You mentioned Neil deGrasse Tyson. You know, he was kind of a staunch anti-UFO guy. He made a lot of negative comments over the years, and now all of a sudden he's kind of on board with it, which is kind of odd. He's already a rich guy, but I guess he's trying to stay relevant. Of course, there's a lot of podcasts and things like that. It's unfortunate when you can kind of tell that they're trying to basically exploit the subject. But at the same time, I guess no press is bad press with it. But it is weird seeing other social media accounts that, you know, don't focus on UFOs. It's weird to see how they kind of digest and reissue some of these stories and just how they kind of view the files released. It's interesting to see the comments. You know, a lot of people will say, I don't care about aliens. I want to fix my gas prices. And it's just weird to see the public responses in some of these cases.
1: Well, I think about disclosure in general. That's one thing. And then there's so many people that make these claims that they don't ever have to pay the piper on those claims. They can make an outrageous thing like we have video proof of aliens, and then whatever they show or whatever they don't show or talk about, it doesn't matter. They've already got the clicks. They already got what they needed, and there's no repercussions like, here on Coast to Coast, if we have bad ratings because we do a bad job, then nobody listening, and that's bad. Your ratings are bad, people get fired. But when you're just going for clicks, there's no recompense. There's no coming back from it. You don't have to say it or make good on it. That's why I love what you do. And I love that you take sort of a sober approach to disclosure in general. Is there something that you keep hearing is coming out that hasn't come out yet?
2: Well, there's a million things. And that's what's kind of the most frustrating thing about this is we're always told that there's, you know, clear videos and one day we'll see them. There's been a lot of kind of threads of stories. Stories will become really popular and then they kind of go away and we're on to the next thing. So that is one of the most frustrating things about the UFO subject to me. Years ago it was about metamaterials, which is kind of another name for UFO pieces from like crashed UFOs and things like that. And a lot of people were collecting them. A lot of UFO organizations were collecting them. And that story kind of, and scientists were looking into them, saying they were going to run tests on them. And some tests were run. But that story kind of went by the wayside. Some people think the conspiracy is that the government kind of snatched up a lot of it. But also maybe it's just a lot of it didn't pan out. And that was kind of a red flag for me and frustrating. At the same time, I know everyone is kind of trying their best with the information they have. But the hype train, as my friends call it, is a real thing. So a lot of these stories get hyped up and then they don't kind of pan out. On the positive side of things, we are seeing all these government releases now and all this government interest, mainstream media interest.
1: And not just our government, right? All over the world.
2: Yeah, exactly. I mean, there was the recent comments by the Brazilian politician. I think it was Japan's talking about it. And that's what a lot of people always ask. Why does this stuff only happen in America? And of course, it doesn't. It happens all over the world on a regular basis.
1: You mentioned that you were from Tucson. The most public, or one of the most publicly talked about sightings was the Phoenix Lights. And what year would that have been? 97-ish? Was that something?
2: Yeah, that was 97. I was in Tucson at the time, and the story goes, of course, you know, it's debatable, but that the ship supposedly went up the I-10, like right through Tucson to Phoenix, if you believe that part of the story. And yeah, I was in Tucson, of course, you know, I was over on the west side, like right by I-10. Of course, I wasn't looking up at the time, but yeah, that was huge. It was pretty weird. I didn't realize how big of a deal it was at the time. I guess I thought it was mainly like an Arizona story. And now, you know, decades later, it's
1: looked
2: arguably
1: at as
2: like
1: the mass sighting. And as I say that, well, now, do you think it could have been drones flying in unison programmed and we were just, you know, not hip to the tech?
2: I don't think so. I think the ships were

0: that kind of makes a little sense is that you're not going to get a picture of something that's moving gravity around it, or maybe even moving space and time around it. Of course, it's
1: exactly.
0: Be
1: and yeah, and that was that? Kind of. Yeah, I mean, that's one of the things that a lot of people believe. That's also one of those observables. You know, there's supposedly this bubble around the craft that a lot of people believe occurs, and it kind of can make the craft blurry. So I don't know. It's one of those things a lot of people do buy into, and it's kind of the catch 22, because if we can't take a good photo of it, it's going to be really hard to convince people.
0: When we come back, I want to ask you about some of the information that you've gathered in working with the To the Stars Academy, and I want to ask you what keeps you awake at night. Think about that regarding UFO stuff, because you can approach this with a sober reality, but at some point we're going to wake up to it. That's all when we come back with Danny Silva on Coast to Coast AM.
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0: Welcome back to Coast AM. I'm your host, Rich Barra. Our guest, Danny Silva from Silva Record. And we're talking about UAPs, your calls coming up here in the next hour, too. In fact, maybe even in this break, too. So what I've seen from all of the videos, and I've tried to watch as many as have come out, a craft that you don't know what it is, that is doing things in the sky, is one thing. Alien proof, I actually haven't seen anything. I've heard talk about it, but I haven't seen anything to make me think that they're actual aliens. So, you know, I'm kind of curious. Do you feel like in your research, one of the things we hear is it's maybe a demonic thing or an angelic thing? Is there anything that makes you feel like this could be a religious thing?
1: I think it could be. Of course, some people really push back against that, and they don't like that kind of talk, and then other people love it. It's kind of just like a hot button issue. To me, it's all definitions. So one person's angel, one person's demon, it could be another person's alien. You know, it's funny, reportedly the Vatican said that they're kind of ahead of the game, and they said that they were willing to baptize aliens or something along those lines. But It's just really odd to think about these definitions. I mean, when you read things in religious texts, a lot of them do sound like UFOs, right? Or you see some of these paintings. Yeah, I mean, and it sounds

0: like UFOs. So I don't know the answer to that, but I definitely wouldn't rule any of that out. And I think as long as the religions are able to kind of accept that and it's not some sort of deal breaker, I think it's all good, and everyone should be talking about it and considering it.
1: The thing that makes sense is that maybe there is some technology that was lost during, you know, the Great Flood or whatever, just the way civilizations crumble. And, you know, like right now, if everybody died but me and, you know, my kids, we wouldn't know how to make a skyscraper. We would have no idea how to go about making a skyscraper. We'd make something, but it'd probably be about 3 feet high, not a skyscraper. So I wonder if civilizations went away and there's tech that was maybe lost that maybe is discovered. Maybe that's what happened at Area 51. But it certainly seems like civilization after civilization has been wiped out, and maybe they were more technically advanced in those civilizations than we give them credit for. Maybe an asteroid knocked us out to the Stone Age, and maybe this is rediscovering some technology that existed that we can't explain. You know, just like whatever, the pyramids or whatever else. What are your thoughts on that?
0: I mean, it's definitely possible. I try to stay away from, you know, saying where the non-human intelligence is coming from, and a lot of other people do as well. You know, they don't. Everything is on the table, as Dr. Hal Puthoff says. It could be, you know, automatically people assume it's aliens from another planet, but they could be aliens that have been here, or whatever you want to call them.
1: A different dimension.
0: Intelligence. Yeah, from they could be living in the ocean this whole time.
1: When you say non-human, are you convinced with your research that it is non-human?
0: I'm not convinced. However, that's kind of the key word that a lot of people like to use, non-human intelligence, rather than aliens or extraterrestrials, because extraterrestrials kind of makes it sound like it's from another planet. So a lot of people use the non-human intelligence, and some people say the others. Those are kind of just like the acceptable
1: the
0: keywords
1: others.
0: In the UFO
1: that's
0: community.
1: Nice.
0: Yeah. Yeah.
1: That's like the Island of Lost. What keeps you awake? I told you I was going to ask you this. What keeps you awake at night regarding UFO disclosure?
0: There's a few different things specifically. I think obviously the biggest one is probably abductions. You know, maybe that's one of the big parts of the government not wanting to tell people what's going on, because how do you tell the world that abductions are real and there's basically nothing you can do about it? It's incredibly
1: pause
0: scary.
1: Pause right there. So there is, you know, Art Bell had this on his show. There are stories of an agreement made with a president, Lyndon B. Johnson, actually, after Roswell, sometime after Roswell, that the agreement was, you give us some tech and we go ahead and let you experiment on people. So do abduction stories happen in every country around the world, or just the United States?
0: I think it's everywhere. I think it's across the board. And yeah, and if that's true, and I heard that, I think, the first time on Coast to Coast as well. I mean, how do you tell the public that? So I don't know. I don't know if they can tell us the full truth if something like that went on.
1: Could it be also that so much money was spent on researching this thing that they not denied for so long that admitting that would be a big problem too?
0: There's a lot of problems. You know, a lot of people think with the crimes that have been committed, people are going to go to jail. I have a hot take on that. A lot of people don't agree with me, and I kind of reserve my the right to kind of change my mind. But when I think about it and how I feel about it right now is, I feel like there should be protections for whistleblowers, and I think there also should be amnesty for kind of like the secret keepers, the legacy program guys. I feel like if we're going to be throwing everyone in jail, it's just going to be harder for us to get the real truth out. And a lot of people disagree with me about that and get really angry, especially people that feel like crimes have been committed against them. And I definitely understand why they would be against it and why they'd be angry at the topic. But in my view, we just need to move forward at this point. And I feel like amnesty for any wrongdoing previously is probably a good idea in my book.
1: For me, the testimony holds a lot more water of belief than just seeing a video. Because when you see lifelong people that, you know, are military or you know, people that are officers that just don't lie about things like that, and they have such conviction, or even Bob Lazar, for that matter, for as many people that think he's crazy, I've seen him do enough interviews now where I don't know what the benefit of him making up this story is. He certainly doesn't seem like he wants to be famous for being the guy from Area 51. Doesn't seem like he wants to be that way. Now, maybe my people reader's off, but when you see people who look like they don't want to talk about this come out and talk about it, it's different. You know, I do a radio show, and it's like I always talk about when people raise their hand up to go on the radio, they're not as good as the people that are reluctant to talk about it. The people that are reluctant, their stories are a lot better. The people that want to get on stage, that want to do it, that's a little bit of a hot dog. But none of these people seem like they're trying to show off. They seem like they have information that they don't necessarily want to share, but they feel compelled to share.
0: Absolutely. And you look at the whistleblowers, I mean, they're at hearings in front of Congress. They're losing their pensions in some cases. They're getting threats against them. It's not fun. I mean, even low-level journalists like myself get threats sometimes, let alone these huge famous guys. And it's a lot of stress. It hurts your family life in many instances. Sometimes it's bad for your career and your business. And long-term, it's usually more net negative than it is net positive.
1: We're talking to Danny Silva, a UFO researcher, citizen journalist. What have you discovered in your journalism that most people would find hard to believe, but you got the facts?
0: I don't know that I can say a lot of facts about things. I'm going to bow out of the facts word. However, the thing that's really odd to me is a lot of the UFO lore from decades and decades ago, we're now seeing in hearings in Congress, still being claimed, things that we've seen in movies. You can go back to Close Encounters of the Third Kind. The boxes
1: still holds up.
0: Yeah, it does hold up. And you look at the boxes, they had like the little Easter egg in the movie. On the boxes, it said Lockheed Martin. And mm-hmm. Now we're having hearings with Coast to Coast AM's own George Knapp, and he's naming, people are I don't know if he named it, but people are still naming like the IRADs, the Independent Research and Development, where they're able to hide from FOIA in the private industry. And I mean, that thread was basically seeded in Close Encounters. So it's like, and all this other UFO lore, like the Holloman Air Force Base supposed landing with aliens where they met, I think it was the president or politicians at the time. A lot of this lore from a long time ago, a lot of people believe it currently. And it's really odd to me that it's like this base story. And a lot of the UFO lore, people are still claiming is true, especially in 2026, and politicians are believing it, and it's being reported, like you said, on national news.
1: Speaking of Lockheed, are those hats still available on your website for people?
0: That one, I like vintage clothes, so I had to use that as a picture on my thing. I really like that vintage Lockheed hat.
1: But you can't just buy it as merch?
0: No, you're going to have to. That'd be a good idea, but you'll have to probably go to eBay for that one.
1: Well, yeah, that is a good idea for you. Might as well make some money for you. What are your thoughts on the To the Stars Academy? It seems like they've done a lot to push this into the front of at least getting government to acknowledge that there's things out there that we don't know what they are.
0: To the Stars Academy was my main intro into the subject. I really loved what they did. They changed a lot of things. That was when Lou Elizondo came out. If people don't know, that's Tom DeLonge's company. Christopher Mellon was involved. Just a lot of people. There is a downside to them that I bring up now in retrospect that it maybe is negative, but it's a real thing. You know, they had a lot of people invest into the Stars Academy. A lot of people left to the Stars Academy. Now it's just Tom DeLonge and a couple others. You know, originally they showed a picture of a UFO and basically said that they were going to build this commercial UFO. That never happened. That's all gone. Basically, now they're an entertainment company. The science part of it is gone. So it's looking like everyone that invested, some people did it as kind of a donation because they wanted disclosure, but then some people were actually investing, and I think they're probably going to end up losing their money, unfortunately. However, they changed the world with disclosure on the disclosure front. So the investing aside, they did an amazing job.
1: So when we come back, I want to open up the phones. Are you good to talk to the people?
0: Yes,
1: the
0: sir.
1: People of Coast to Coast who have probably been here since the very beginning of Art Bell and through George Norrie. They have questions for you. We have questions for you. When we come back, we open up the phones to you. It's your show. Coast to Coast AM, back in just a minute.

0: My name is Joe.
1: Hi, Joe.
0: And I'm a reckless driver. 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
10: Heading to Switzerland, I'm Deborah Valentine, Fox News. Although they've agreed to a ceasefire, deadly attacks are reported between Israeli Defense Forces and Iran-backed Hezbollah militants in Lebanon. Fox's Alex Hogan reports from Tel Aviv.
11: The IDF hit dozens of Hezbollah targets after attacks from the Iranian-backed group killed four Israeli soldiers earlier, and Lebanon says that at least 47 people were killed in new Israeli airstrikes. While Israel says a ceasefire is in effect, it says it will respond if it is attacked. The State Department says U.S. Secretary of State Marco Rubio spoke with Israeli Prime Minister Benjamin Netanyahu over the phone, and President Trump, in an interview with Axios, called for Israeli restraint.
12: If it weren't for Donald Trump, Israel would have been eviscerated.
11: Meantime, new progress in the Strait of Hormuz. Kepler, which is monitoring the strait, showing recovery, saying this was the most traffic in the critical waterway since June 2nd.
10: According to Axios, U.S. Special Envoy Steve Witkoff and Iranian's foreign minister are heading to Switzerland to advance their ceasefire talks. Outgoing DNI Director Tulsi Gabbard releasing documents that point towards Dr. Anthony Fauci allegedly misleading information about COVID-19.
13: Tulsi Gabbard is saying these documents further prove that and show what she calls a massive COVID-19 cover-up. Listen.
14: Dr. Fauci became the nation's pandemic pundit, and he publicly pushed lies, disinformation, and censorship using every platform available.
13: She argued the records show intelligence officials were discussing a possible lab leak much earlier than many Americans realized, and that some analysts who supported that theory later faced career consequences. Gabbard claims Dr. Fauci, quote, provided millions of dollars in U.S. taxpayer dollars to fund dangerous gain-of-function research at the Wuhan lab.
10: Fox's Brooke Taylor, Dr. Fauci has denied wrongdoing. 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
10: President Trump unveiling the new Air Force One during an event at Joint Base Andrews.
4: Inside a hulking hangar at Joint Base Andrews outside D.C., President Trump walked down the steps of a new aircraft that will begin serving as Air Force One.
16: There will never be one like this. This is very unique. This is considered the world's most luxurious plane when it was built.
4: The aircraft, considered a bridge by the Air Force until a new fleet of presidential planes is complete, was a gift from the government of Qatar. Military officials spent 10 months retrofitting the aircraft. Inside, several spacious cabins feature leather seating and large television monitors for staff and the press. At the White House, Jared Halpern, Fox News.
10: More details involving teen Carmelo Anthony's stabbing and killing of Austin Metcalf. Fox's Christina Coleman.
17: Anthony and Metcalf were both 17 years old at the time. Anthony claimed he stabbed him in self-defense. Here's audio of Anthony giving his side of the story.
18: He put his hands on me. I told him not to. He put his hands on me.
17: A jury found Anthony guilty of first-degree murder last week. The 19-year-old was sentenced to 35 years in prison. He's eligible for parole after serving half of that time.
10: It ignited a wave of racism accusations from his supporters. Team USA is the second nation to reach the knockout stage of the 2026 World Cup with a 2-0 victory over Australia.
19: They started fast against Australia, constantly pressuring up front. And when Flo Balogun surged down the left and hit a low cross, an Australian defender put it into his own goal. The second was scored by the youngest member of the entire U.S. squad, 21-year-old Alex Freeman, adding to the legend of the Freeman family, his father. Father Antonio, a former star wide receiver in the NFL.
10: Fox's Chandler Painter reporting on that matchup in Seattle. The other nation that's qualified is Mexico. I'm Deborah Valentine. This is Fox News.
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23: Partly cloudy, low 70s this morning. We'll stay partly sunny later today. No moisture still in place for round of afternoon storms into the mid 80s. Partly sunny, scattered showers, warm, humid into the upper 80s on Sunday. Sunshine staying steamy, low 90s on Monday. From the Georgia Weather Net, I'm meteorologist Jason William.
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1: The website Silva Record, linked up at Coast to Coast AM. Our guest tonight, Danny Silva, UFO researcher, and ready to take your calls. So, Danny, I was thinking about the slow rollout or the quick rollout, I guess, by some people of this and the timing of Disclosure Day opening pretty much around the same week or so that the UFO or the Pentagon released a bunch of these UFO files. Do you think that's coincidence or a happy accident or planned out?
2: I think it was probably a happy accident, but you never really know for sure. I mean, it does take a long time for them to make the movie. Spielberg did say he was kind of inspired by, you know, the Times article and the post-2017 thing, just like myself and so many others. So I think he kind of started working on it, and it takes years to make the movie, and then he dropped it like at the best time possible, basically.
1: Well, listen, you know, I'm of the COVID era, so I think everything's a bit of a psyop. So if you're going to roll this sort of thing out without giving away too much of the movie, first they talk about the craft, right? And then they show you pictures of the craft. Then they talk about the aliens, and then they show you the aliens. And now what is today? Today is the 19th or the 20th, depending on where you are. Have you been aware of the psychic that has been talking all over the internet about an alien invasion in Miami on June 24th and telling people it will be a space alien invasion on June 24th in Miami? Have you heard that?
2: I don't think I have heard that, actually.
1: Oh, yeah. I mean, that's a Google search. You'll find that right away.
2: I do like it when they give a date and it's close, because
1: you
2: have to prove them right or wrong immediately.
1: Yeah, so you hadn't heard that. Well, if you're listening and you've heard about that and you feel a certain way about that, I want to hear about that as well. But the calls, people are waiting to talk to you. Let's go to Gary in Billings, Montana, on the Wild Card Line. Welcome to Coast AM, Gary. You're on with Danny Silva.
3: Well, thank you for taking my call. I've seen several UFOs in my lifetime, and I have no doubt about it that they're real, but hopefully I'm not Johnny-come-lately with the facts. But have other countries put out any substantial disclosures, or are they like waiting for the U.S. government to throw the first pitch?
2: There's been a lot of other countries that have been historically involved. France, Brazil, Japan, I think, has admitted to some things now. And there's been basically UFO programs at some of these other countries. And then there's countries that have kind of stayed tight-lipped a lot of the time, like the UK.
1: And why do you think they have a reason to stay tight-lipped? Because doesn't the UK have a couple of, they have a Roswell right around Roswell, don't they? They have a pretty well-documented crash right around then, too.
2: Yeah, they have a lot of things out there. I'm not sure why they have stayed so tight-lipped. There's also a lot of rumors about Australia. I don't know. That's been kind of one of the big contention points, is that people, you know, the debunkers and skeptics say, why aren't all these other countries coming forward along with the United States? Why is it so United States-centric? I'm not exactly sure. Of course, there's like the conspiracy of there's some agreement either with NHI or between countries, but that's just highly speculative, of course.
1: in the movie Disclosure Day, I'm not giving anything away if you haven't seen it yet, but there's a scene where somebody who you find out has maybe been abducted is standing in a cornfield and a crop circle just forms around him while he's on the phone. And then they never go back to that. Was that just a nod to the English countryside where seemingly crop circles were everywhere in the 70s?
2: I've seen some critiques online about that scene and how it didn't make sense. And they kind of like didn't really mention or explain it or anything like that. But yeah, it was like a nod to the crop circles, I think.
1: Is that just like a if you know, you know moment?
2: I'm not the biggest crop circle guy, but it was really interesting that they added it in like that. So I liked the scene. It kind of felt kind of like magical, I guess you would say. But yeah, they didn't really explain too much about it.
1: Well, what do you think of crop circles, man-made or something else?
2: I'm not sure. A lot of them, I think, are man-made. I don't know if any of them are real. I don't rule it out, and I don't pretend to have all the answers. Now, there was the NIDS investigative group ran by Bigelow, and they did find crop circles at times. So they also found things like Bigfoot around UFO sightings, so they kind of linked a lot of this stuff together. So I don't rule it out, but I wouldn't say crop circles are necessarily my wheelhouse. And unfortunately, it does seem like a lot of them are probably hoaxes, but who really knows? There could be some real ones out there, too.
1: Danny Silva is our guest. Danny, are you a skeptic or a believer?
2: I would say I'd definitely be on the believer side. I still need the proof. You know, I haven't seen a UFO or had an experience that I can remember, at least. And I don't know, maybe it would be too scary for me to even think about that. But I still want the proof, not only for myself, but for the public. You know, I kind of always make that distinction between, you know, a lot of people that have had experiences or they're Coast to Coast AM listeners. They're already kind of in tune with what's going on. And we want, my whole goal as an activist and many other activists, we want the public to be kind of on board with what we're thinking about and what we think is more reality. It's not that we're trying to prove it to ourselves, although I am trying to prove it to myself too. But it's not that we're trying to prove it to ourselves necessarily. We're trying to prove it to the public. And that's why kind of disclosure is so important.
1: I think Coast listeners are a very special breed, a very smart breed. And I think, now I don't want to speak for everybody, but I think the general consensus is we know there's something going on, but we are so conditioned to not trust what we are being told that even when files are released from the Pentagon that show things that we can't explain, we think there's something behind it. So yet you want to believe. They say, well, here's what we have. You're like, yeah, that's not all of it. There's something else that is on that hard drive that you're not putting out there. And what is it? And then they release that, and we might not even believe that. We might think that's a psyop. It's a very strange Coast to Coast listeners. We are in a very, very tough position right now. We don't know what to do. Well, let's try to figure it out, though, together when we come back on Coast to Coast AM.
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1: Welcome back to Coast AM. I'm your host, Rich Barra. Our guest, Danny Silva. We're talking about UFOs. We're trying to get to the bottom of what's really going on out there. And I think you can hear by my questions that I'm kind of in and out and totally buying in and totally not buying in. I go both ways. I am willing to be convinced one way or another, though, and you can do that for me, too. Let's go to the first-time caller line. Let's talk to Pete in Kansas City, Missouri. Hey, Pete, welcome to Coast AM.
9: Hey, how you doing tonight?
1: Excellent, sir. Yourself?
9: I'm doing really good. Listen, I live in the western part of Kansas City where there's no really any lights, you know, lights as far as city lights. And I just got to looking up at the sky the last year and a half, and I started with binoculars. Now I use a telescope, and I have seen orange things that look like orbs that spin, and then they literally spit out three or four more, and then they zip across the sky. They are not satellites. They are not airplanes. It's the strangest thing. My neighbors thought I was on drugs. They came over and witnessed it with me. And now every night on a clear night, almost every night, you can see them. I contacted Bob Lazar at his United Nuclear business, told him about it, and he was very interested in it, but he said he's really not into UFOs anymore. But he did send me a really cool lithograph of a sport model that he describes on the lithograph, and he signed it for me and sent it to me. I thought that was so cool. George Knapp, when I went to Vegas, was going to have lunch with me, but I had to leave on a plane, and I just am so into UFOs since I was 12 years old. I'm 58 years old now. And, yeah, these things up in the sky are definitely not satellites, definitely not planes. I don't know what they are, but my neighbors and my friends all come over and want to watch them. And it's not every night, but it's about three or four nights a week when the sky is clear.
1: Any video for that telescope?
9: Yeah, I have a telescope. You can see it with binoculars.
1: Have you got any video?
9: I've got video on my phone. It is the strangest thing. It looks like a little orb.
1: Would you be willing to share that with us? If we put you on hold, we'll get your number. Maybe you could send us a video. I'd love to stick that up on the website.
9: Yeah, I've got it on my phone. It is the strangest thing. It's like a orange light up in the sky that looks like it's just, it won't stay still. And then all of a sudden, two or three will come off of it, and they will, like, play around like they're having fun, like they're, you know, and then they'll just zip
1: off
9: in the sky.
1: Maybe UFOs are playful. We don't know. Well, yeah, hang on a second here. I'm going to put you on hold, and maybe the lovely Donna Walker can get your phone number and or get your information, and maybe we could stick that up on the website. Thank you for checking in. Let's go to the wild card line and talk to Cornelius in Alexandria, Louisiana. Hey, Cornelius, welcome to Coast AM.
10: Hey there, Rich and Danny. I tell you, Rich, you're just like Art Bell, and you bring that out. You can tell with the last caller, you really brought that out, and he was a first-time caller.
1: Right on. Well, you know, Art Bell's one of my heroes, so you compliment me.
10: And he had his some of the callers, and Mayek calls them Coasties. They wanted the same birthday because his birthday was this week. And they wanted to sing, but Bert George said, no, we got to get with these calls and stuff. We can't sing no birthday thing. But George let me sing a birthday song to him, so that was nice of George. But you're the best guest weekend host because you let us all, whether regular callers, first-time callers, and all like that. So I want to salute you on that. Now I'm going to tell you what I want to talk about with you and Danny and the audience. I used to work for the federal government at Oakdale. It's a federal prison. And believe me, Rich, all the inmates turned me on to Coast to Coast AM 30 years ago, and I just couldn't believe it. So one night, I'm on security guard duty. It's called mobile patrol. And I see this thing. It's shimmering. It's almost like the Predator thing where it's cloaked and it shines a beam of light in the middle of these cows and lifts up a cow. And I wish I had, like that guy had a video where he could record and everything. We didn't have that back in the 90s and stuff. But I believe that these things are demonic and there's going to be a great deception coming. I read the Bible. Ezekiel saw a wheel within a wheel. The Israelites, when they were escaping the Egyptians, they saw a big mothership or fathership, and happy Father's Day to everybody. And it was the cloud by day, the fire by night. Jacob saw angels going up and down the ladder. And these angels, which George Knapp says, one man's alien is another man's angel. I think they're interdimensional, and that's why they can fly so fast. Even George Norway, with Ed Grimsley, you can take that five-generation scope, and you can see what Pete was talking about. You take night vision, you can see these things, and George has actually seen.
1: Yeah, I've heard George talk about that.
10: Each other. So I want to, like I said, ask Danny, do you believe that these things are demonic? And I call AI the Antichrist intelligence. So do you believe that AI might be the Antichrist? And God bless AC you, intelligence. Rich, and God bless you, Danny.
1: All right. Thank you, Cornelius. Danny's all yours.
2: Thank you for the question. I don't know. I don't know the answer. I like when people kind of keep everything open and just consider everything. I don't know. I like talking to people that are really versed in religion and kind of bouncing ideas off them and hearing what they think about it. I will say this, the previous caller and this caller, things they're mentioning are kind of congruencies that we hear in UFO lore. The previous caller mentioned orbs coming out of orbs, and that's actually in the recent government releases. There's stories or accounts of orbs coming out of orbs. This caller is talking about the cloaking like the Predator, and that was supposedly the claim is that people were seeing something like that on Skinwalker Ranch. So it's really weird how some of these stories are kind of they duplicate over time, and it's not, it's almost seems like it may, there's something to it, maybe because everyone's reporting the same things.
1: You know, the cloaking thing's really interesting to me, because if that's technology that we've somehow reverse engineered and we're using it, there's no way you're going to give that out to the public, is there? Because that is a secret weapon beyond secret weapon. And I do wonder if that's some of what we were seeing in New Jersey last summer when people were freaking out of the drones that looked giant. They looked like, you know, the size of Volkswagen bugs or whatever, those massive drones they were seeing. And then they look up like, oh, wait, it was a helicopter. No, it wasn't. Do you think we do have some cloaking technology that we're just trying, or maybe the government's got some stuff that they're just checking out to see what people react to?
2: I wouldn't doubt it, the cloaking technology, and it may not even be, you know, UFO derivative or anything like that. One of the things that they mentioned at that recent press conference with David Grush is that the helicopter they used to assassinate bin Laden was basically secret tech, and that the government wasn't even, a lot of parts of the government weren't even aware of it until they saw it on the news. So there's lots of secret things. Now, what is derived possibly from UFO tech or not, that's kind of the question, but there's definitely a lot of really interesting secret tech floating around, for sure.
1: What was unique about that helicopter that they used to kill Bin Laden?
2: I don't remember specifically. It may have been the sound, where I think it was really quiet. It was basically like the coast-to-coast, often-topic black helicopter, I think, quote-unquote. But well, I would have to...
1: Don't get me started on those black helicopters in Arizona.
2: Yeah.
1: Don't get me started. My other radio show, we got in a lot of trouble talking about those. I don't even want to talk about that. that was a whole thing. We were researched... we were followed around for a long time after we talked about callers calling in about black helicopters. We got in a lot of trouble for that. And that was like in 2006, 2007... That was happening. Okay, more calls with Danny Silva. Disclosure, is it really happening, or are they just kind of throwing out little appetizers and not getting to the real main course yet? We don't know, but we're going to find out together when we come back with Danny Silva on Coast to Coast AM.

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4: Our help. So that's where Coast to Coast AM comes in and George Norrie comes in, because you're going to have people on here that will give the government investigators an idea where to look, how to look, and what to look for. So it really does a lot of validation of the history of this show, and this is a huge step forward to getting to the truth, because for the first time we have the U.S. government admitting that there's something to this, really admitting there's something to this, and that's a big step for all of us.
5: 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I'm Rudy Maxa with today's Travel Minute from Rudy Maxa's World. 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
13: Partly cloudy, low 70s this morning. We'll stay partly sunny later today. Enough moisture still in place for a round of afternoon storms into the mid 80s. Partly sunny, scattered showers, warm, humid into the upper 80s on Sunday. Sunshine staying steamy, low 90s on Monday. From the Georgia Weather Net, I'm meteorologist Jason William.
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1: Our guest tonight, Danny Silva, founder of the Silva Record, available online at Coast to Coast AM. We've linked up all of his stuff. While we were in commercial, Danny, I was kind of thinking this through a little bit. The movie Disclosure Day, the Pentagon releasing UFO videos. There was a time, and I've heard about these discussions, you probably have too, on this very show, that presidents were getting together with top military members and clergy and concerned that if they told the truth about aliens, that it would throw the world into complete disarray. And I wonder if now, in the age of the internet, with all these videos being released of Tic Tac videos and cigar-shaped things and nothing really concrete, that if they keep on rolling things out, maybe the big story is like, yeah, by the way, you're not created by anything but a bunch of aliens from the, you know, the Articula system, that we'd probably be like Big Whoop now. So we've been so exposed to so many things that there's nothing you're going to say that's going to have impact. Maybe that's part of the plan.
2: Yeah, I don't know why so everyone is so jaded, and I'm the same way. Maybe it's social media. Yeah, maybe it's social media. I'm not really sure, but I feel like, yeah, if it was announced, even with some sort of proof, I think probably 50% of the population wouldn't even believe it.
1: We freak out more when McRib is back, don't you think?
2: The thing is, I'm just not sure that people are really going to be able to digest it. You know, a lot of people have said that no one's been frightened so far with any of the releases, but I just feel like the releases up to this date really still haven't been. It hasn't been proof. Yeah, it hasn't been proof. So I feel like we still don't know how people will react.
1: And I don't know that there's anything that would shake my faith either. I think whatever I find doesn't do anything to shake the faith of, you know, believing that there's an all-powerful, almighty God. So, you know, that's for me, though. You know, everybody else can believe whatever they want to believe. Let's take some calls. Let's go to the wild card line and let's talk to Jimmy in Raleigh, North Carolina. Thanks for waiting, Jimmy. I really appreciate you hanging on there for a little while. Welcome to Coast AM.
3: Hi, Richard. Hi, Danny. Let me share my definition of aliens briefly. I think there's a gradient or a range of entities, whether they be flesh and blood like the Nordics, or they could be perhaps Sasquatch. I think Sasquatch might be interdimensional, or they might be able to cloak themselves. That's why we can't find them. And it could also be spiritual. So spiritual could range from ghost spirits or demonic entities all the way to, say, if someone say fallen angels, then we would say, hey, how about beneficial angels too?
1: Let me ask you something, Jimmy, before Danny answers.
3: The fallen angels can do the beneficial benevolent angels can do also. So that's my definition. As for the why now or the coincidences, I think if you heard of the story of Chris Bledsoe, he has been sharing his experience for, say, 17 or 18 years and worn for, well, at least over a dozen years since then about the aliens will start showing up potentially, that I think that's why the U.S. government is spilling the teas right now,
1: because
3: if they don't, they'll make a huge embarrassment for themselves.
1: Okay, hang on a second, Jimmy. Let Danny respond to that.
2: I have a somewhat of a history with Chris Bledsoe. I wrote a blog about him many years ago. I've spoken to him on the phone various times. He actually prayed for me to see a UFO. I still haven't seen any, but it's funny. Chris recently says that disclosure has already happened now. I don't agree with him on that. But Chris, he's written a book. He's he's becoming more public and more famous, I would say. He meets with he's showing pictures of like famous actors and actresses hanging out with him and things like that. He's really religious with his beliefs, which is interesting. Other people don't necessarily agree with him on that. Some do, but his story is really, really interesting. I would say that for sure.
1: Let's talk to Kurt in Nashville, Tennessee on the Wild Card line. Hey, Kurt, welcome to Coast AM.
4: Thank you very much. Very good show tonight and our program. And I would like to make some comments in regard to the UFO, various aspects of it. I lived and worked in Huntsville, Alabama. After World War II, the government had a program called the Paperclip Project, in which they brought Dr.

0: the chief engineer on the propulsion system for the Saturn V, for the rocket's engines, for the rocket engines. He told me that Saturn V weighed 7 million pounds, required 8 million pounds of thrust to get it into the outside the Earth's gravitational field. But anyway, there's a lot of, even out here on coast to coast, there's a lot of information that's somewhat misleading. Barack Obama, while he was president, he made a statement. These are the exact words he stated. He said, the aliens control the secrecy. But some of the people, I've heard them on here, Mr. Sheehan, well, I better not name any names, but they have given misleading information, say the government's lying. No, the government's not lying. The space people, as I call them, are telling, you know, our government what to say about this program, because it's a top secret military program. And, you know, after the development of the nuclear program, nuclear bomb program, two individuals disclosed all the information they could to Russia. That's how Russia got the nuclear technology, you know, to make the bomb. Their name was Rosenberg, man and his wife. And so they were tried for treason. They were sent to the gas chamber and executed. And so this thing of disclosure, you have a man named Koresh or something like that. He was in the military, and he's not supposed to be, according to what he swore to, out disclosing military secrets. Again, it's treason. But all the people who want to write books, and of course people are interested, but this is a top secret information. I was present when Dr. Wernher von Braun was in a news conference, and the news media there asked him how the Germans got so far ahead on rocket science and space travel, and he was in an area of this center. I'm not going to state where it was, but around the walls this center were a line of I don't know how many file cabinets, steel file cabinets about 5 feet high. His exact words, he pointed over there and stated, they helped us. And later I learned the information in those file cabinets were, it was information that we'd taken out of Germany after World War II with information where German scientists had gone all over the world. They had photographs from inside caves and all kinds of other locations showing, you know, the space people. They'd been drawn in there by people, I don't know how many centuries or whatever, but he said they helped us. So they were involved in Germany. One of the unidentified flying UFOs, if you want to call it that, landed in Freiburg, Germany in 1936. And so there were three individuals on board, and they helped the Germans. They had a huge lab in a mountain in northern Czechoslovakia. At that time was German territory, which called the Sudetenland. That was the name of the area in Germany. But it was in a mountain where they were doing the research, and three of their very famous scientists were killed doing this research and developing this anti-gravity vehicle, you know, with the assistance of the space people. So,
1: I want to give Danny a chance to answer that. Go ahead, Danny.
2: There's always, you know, theories and people alleging that there's been help and or manipulation by non-human intelligence in human affairs or government affairs. It's an interesting thread. We can't rule it out. As far as you know, what should or shouldn't be released to the public. I mean, I think a lot of people realize that there is probably, you know, like weapon science and things like that that the public doesn't need to know about. But the general truths that maybe we aren't alone or there's a non-human intelligence with us on the planet, you know, no one wants that to be kept secret any longer. I mean, it's part of the world, it's part of reality and science if it is true. And so the people deserve to know that.
1: That's probably one of the best things we've gotten from the internet is sharing information that otherwise wouldn't be out there. Let's take a quick break and finish up with Danny when we come back on Coast to Coast AM.
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4: Welcome back to Coast AM. I'm your host, Rich Barra. Our guest is Danny Silva. And all of his information about UFO research here is linked up at Coast to Coast AM. Let's get to some of your calls. Let's go to the first-time caller line. Let's go to Lynn in Columbia, Maryland. I think that's Maryland. What's going on? Welcome to the show, Lynn.
5: Yeah, I'm going to ask Danny Silva if he was familiar with the long-running documentary film that I consider the ultimate statement of disclosure called Mirage Men. That's M-I-R-A-G-E, Mirage Men. Are you familiar with this documentary at all?
6: Yes, I am.
5: I was wondering if you could comment on it, because many of us spend a lot of time out here discussing ufology as essentially a military psychological warfare operation.
4: Feels like it. I mean, that's what tracks the most, is it almost feels like they're somebody's putting something out there just to see how the public reacts. So how many calls do you get? What did you say that you saw? It feels like that to me anyway, Lynn.
5: All of this dovetails on the growing skepticism, or I should call it realism, about the dog and pony show that is NASA and SpaceX, which, from my standpoint, these have always been nothing but sort of Ponzi schemes.
4: They just sell T-shirts.
5: NASA is a government-run Ponzi scheme to sort of grift off people's escapist fantasies. There probably is genuine weapons research going on in there and genuine aerodynamics, and I'm sure the JPL does real research. But the entire outer space religion, and of course the idea that, as astronaut Don Pettit deadpans as he stares into the camera and says, well, I could go back to the moon in a nanosecond, but we destroyed the technology. Or if they watch that legendary clip of President Nixon talking to Buzz Aldrin and Neil Armstrong with absolute crystal clarity on a telephone line to the moon, I think this sort of coming to maturity about the fraud and fakery of NASA and the history of the space program has really prepared people to watch a documentary like Mirage Men and place it in context.
4: I think the one for me, the biggest red herring in that whole thing is the moon landing, is when you see that capsule take off from the moon and it literally looks like bad 60s sci-fi. Where it just doesn't make any sense that that's what we're seeing, that that's the technology and that actually worked. That's a hard one. Although we really haven't talked about the moon landing much. Danny, you have thoughts on that?
6: I don't have a lot of thoughts on that. I don't necessarily buy into the moon landing being fake. I think it was real, but that I'm not an expert on it, but I do believe that it was real. As far as I will say this, and it's kind of a tangent from Mirage Men, but I feel like it's unfortunate that we have to focus on the government. And that goes for everything I've put into kind of researching or focusing on the government, because if there is a phenomenon, we should be focusing on that. But we're kind of stuck here trying to figure out the secrecy, figure out the government stuff. And I do feel like it's kind of a waste of time. And if there is a phenomenon and they were telling us from the truth at the beginning, we wouldn't have had to waste all these decades looking into the government.
4: What have you busted something that's been put out as fact, or something that's been put out as it is, that you've busted and it isn't something that's been put out there?
6: You know, there's a lot of comments from high-profile people, and a lot of them, you know, when I look behind the scenes, or I'll be, you know, when I used to be writing, I'll be asking a lot of different sources, and I would find out that even people that are like really close friends with each other, and they're high profile people, they don't necessarily agree on things, or it'll even be in a book. Like the Jacques Vallée book, and I think really highly of him. Sometimes he has, a series of seven books called Forbidden Science, and they're basically like diaries almost. There's sometimes in those books where I wanted to write about a certain, thing that happened, and I would go and asked the people where that he was writing about, and they either didn't remember that happening or they didn't agree that it was happening like they said. And then there's another thing where people that claim they have sources, and they do have sources, I don't deny that, they don't make clear to the audience what is vetted coming from a source or what is just their own opinion. So people will take everything they say as gospel, whereas some of the stuff is just their opinion and they got it from YouTube or something. And then the rest of it is vetted things they got from sources, and no one knows the difference. So it kind of muddies the water in my view.
4: Mm. Let's say hello to Mike in Roscoe, Illinois on the wildcard line. Hey, Mike, welcome to Coast to Coast AM. You're on with Danny Silva.
7: Hey, Danny, how you doing?
6: Hello, thank you.
7: Hey, I want to try to articulate this to the best of my ability. We've got a lot to cover here in a short amount of time, and to help validate my claims, I am a professional pilot. I've been flying corporate aircraft for 37 years. I'm a pilot mechanic. I've seen what I consider to be TR-3B aircraft, and I've interacted with them with lasers. I have the ability to determine whether or not they're aircraft or others, with an ADS-B receiver and an app on my iPad, and these things are not aircraft. I don't know what they are. They're stationary. They're triangular shape. They light up. I've got a witness that when I hit one with a laser, it emitted an infrared beam, and it can only be seen on an ADT security camera, and I've got video of that. I live in north central Arkansas. I laid out lights in a triangular shape on the ground. I hit one of these craft with a laser, and another one that was next to it lit up. It wasn't visible at all until I hit the one with the laser, and it moved across the sky. It probably, well, from the west to east position. And when I hit it, before it went over out of view, I hit it with a laser again, and it stopped. And I've got witnesses to this to account for it.
4: Okay, hang on a second. Hey, Mike, can you hang on with us through the break? I want to talk to you more about this. And Danny, are you down for one more break past your go time here?
6: As we sure.
4: drift into, okay, yeah, let's take a quick break. And when we come back, Mike, I want to hear the rest of your story. One more break with Danny Silva. Open Lines is next. Let's talk about UFOs. What do you think is going on out there? I want your take on it. Tell me what you feel and what you've seen that you can't explain. When we come back on Coast to Coast AM.

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2: Hi, I'm Peter Sagal. When we were growing up, my two brothers and I just loved our Uncle Ted. He was like a really cool big brother who always brought around the best toys and took us to the best places and with whom we always had the most fun. 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I found out much later that this might have had something to do with the ostomy bag he wore ever since he was diagnosed with Crohn's disease as a teenager and had part of his lower intestine removed. Theodor Skolnick, my Uncle Ted, died last year at the age of 80, never having once mentioned his illness to me or my brothers. He left a large bequest to the Crohn's and Colitis Foundation to help fund better treatments for these diseases and also to help other people, old and young, seek and get help for the situation that he was never able to talk about. 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
4: Holding their fire, I'm Chris DeMeo, Fox News. Israel and Hezbollah agree to a truce as fighting delays U.S. and Iran talks.
5: Vice President J.D. Vance's trip to Switzerland to negotiate the terms of a peace deal with Iran was postponed Friday, with the White House citing logistical issues. The Associated Press reporting Iran suspended the talks because of fighting in Lebanon. Israel and Hezbollah agreeing to renew a ceasefire in Lebanon after deadly strikes Friday threatened to jeopardize the U.S. and Iran negotiations. An initial agreement between Washington and Tehran signed earlier this week calls for an end to all military operations, an end to the U.S. naval blockade on Iran, and a full reopening of the Strait of Hormuz. It creates a 60-day window for officials to negotiate a lasting, final agreement. Kristen Goodwin, Fox News.
4: Axios is reporting Iran's foreign minister is expected to participate in the next round of U.S.-Iran talks in Switzerland. Axios also reports that White House envoy Steve Witkoff is expected to travel to Switzerland to participate in negotiations over a potential nuclear agreement. Axios reporting as well that White House envoy Jared Kushner is already in Switzerland ahead of the talks. President Trump is showing off the new aircraft that will serve as Air Force One.
6: Inside a huge Air Force hangar, President Trump descended the steps of a freshly painted and retrofitted jumbo jet that will soon fly as Air Force One.
7: When you see it, you won't believe it, actually. The quality of woods, the quality of the materials.
6: The Boeing 747 was a gift from the government of Qatar and required 10 months of retrofitting. Air Force officials described the aircraft as a bridge until a new fleet of long-planned presidential aircraft is complete. President Trump says the new plane will participate in a flyover of Washington, D.C. on July 4th. At the White House, Jared Halpern, Fox News.
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4: Team USA became the second nation to reach the knockout stage of the 2026 World Cup with a 2-0 victory over Australia.
10: They started fast against Australia, constantly pressuring up front. And when Flo Balogun surged down the left and hit a low cross, an Australian defender put it into his own goal. The second was scored by the youngest member of the entire U.S. squad, 21-year-old Alex Freeman, adding to the legend of the Freeman family, his father Antonio, a former star wide receiver in the NFL. So ultimately, Team USA was just fine without injured superstar Christian Pulisic, who should now be ready to go to the final group game against Turkey next week in Los Angeles.
4: Fox's Chanley Painter. Recruiters are continuing to remove algae from the Lincoln Memorial reflecting pool.
11: Just days after the president's $14 million renovation meant to beautify the pool, green algae appeared. Then its sealant started to peel. Algal blooms have long plagued the reflecting pool. The Washington Post reports, though, that this algae is the most recorded in the month of June in at least the last 5 years. On Wednesday, on X, the Interior Department said technology very effectively killed the algae that has plagued every Lincoln reflecting pool reopening, most infamously Obama's reopening since 1922. Crews, they said, would continue to vacuum dead algae on the bottom of the pool, just like the destroyed Iranian Navy, resting on the bottom of the Persian Gulf.
4: Ox 5 DC's Sydney Persing. Carmelo Anthony appointed a new lawyer to appeal his murder conviction. Collin County court records revealing that Lara Bracamonte Davila is now representing the 19-year-old Anthony found guilty of killing 17-year-old Austin Metcalf. Wyndham Clark has a 4-shot lead halfway through the U.S. Open at Shinnecock. Third round play takes place on Saturday. I'm Chris DeMayo. This is Fox News.
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16: Partly cloudy, low 70s this morning. We'll stay partly sunny later today. Enough moisture still in place for around the afternoon. Storms into the mid-80s. Partly sunny, scattered showers, warm, humid into the upper 80s on Sunday. Sunshine staying steamy, low 90s on Monday. From the Georgia Weather Net, I'm meteorologist Jason Williams.
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1: Well, we are all the way live, just crossing over into midnight where I am on the left side of the country, on over 700 radio stations across USA and Canada. And this is Coast to Coast AM, so the floor is yours. For decades, this UFO mystery has been in the shadows. But now we've got congressional hearings, press conferences, whistleblowers, government videos, and I feel like a lot more questions than we had even before they came out. So have we experienced disclosure, or is somebody holding back the good stuff, or is it a psyop? Deepfakes, digital illusions. What is real? What's not real? Tonight, for the next 2 hours, the microphone belongs to you. What have you seen? What have you experienced? How does the UFO mystery change the way you see your place in the universe? Open lines right now on Coast to Coast AM. But when we left to go to commercial, we were talking to Mike in Roscoe, Illinois. And he was on with our guest, Danny Silva, who's agreed to stay on for one more little break here and hear Mike's story, who is a pilot who says that he has got all kinds of proof that those things aren't aircraft. They're not from us. Mike, the floor is yours. We left off with you talking about getting some pyramid or triangle-shaped lights on the ground and shining them up at objects. Take us through what happened.
2: Yeah, they're just it's a palm-sized LED light that you can buy at Harbor Freight. So I outlined a triangle design on the ground. Just laid out three lights, put a light in the center with a runway blue taxiway light filter on the center light. When I laid that out, I hit one of these TR-3B craft. I hit one of these craft with a laser, and when I did, another one lit up next to it that wasn't previously seen. And when it did, it started moving in my direction. These things, okay, my best guess is they're above 60,000 feet out of FAA-controlled airspace. It started moving from a westerly direction to an easterly direction before left out of view over my house. I hit it with a laser again, and it stopped. My wife was sitting there watching the whole thing take place. This is down in where I live in North Central Arkansas. In Roscoe, at my in-laws, I tagged one of these things with the laser, and I came back inside. My mother-in-law said, "Mike, come in real quick, and you need to see this." She had the three monitors from the ADT security cameras online on the TV. And one of these things that I was tagging with a laser was scanning, panning the area that I was standing in previously with an infrared tight focus beam. I have a video recording of that, and it's time stamped. I've contacted Tom Cotton's office a couple of times, got no response. I'd love to get a hold of Tim Burchett. I'd like to find out what's going on. I'm not entirely convinced that they're not ours. After that incident down in Arkansas, 1 hour later, I went out in front to see if they were still there, and a drone had flown over my property. So I don't know what the hell's going on, and it's really kind of unnerving at times. I would really like to get an answer. I don't know if they're ours. I keep hearing people saying triangular-shaped aircraft, they're not ours. Well, if they're not ours, then explain a drone flying over my property after I did this whole scenario with the lights on the ground. Fort Leonard Wood is probably 1 hour north of my location.
1: Oh, yeah, near Rolla, right? Rolla, Missouri.
2: Yeah, I'm south of Rolla. I'm actually 2 hours south of Rolla. I have no idea what these things are. And like I said, I've seen them flying in the flight levels, 37,000, 43,000, and they're above where I've been flying. I've contacted the center that I've been talking to, and they have nothing on radar. I've talked to Memphis Center a couple of different times when I was on the ground, seeing if they had anything on radar. They had nothing. I have an ADS-B receiver with an app on my iPad that will discern whether or not they're aircraft or not, and these things are not showing up. I don't know what they are. I'd like an answer, and I'm not getting any answers. It's just it's kind of wiggy at times the way these things operate. I have no idea what's going on.
1: Danny, this is what I was talking to you about before, where I feel like the testimony from pilots is much more convincing than the video that I see. The video, you don't know what it is, but when you hear somebody who's a pilot who's been in the sky and he's got no reason to make this up, what do you make of that?
3: Yeah, pilots definitely have that extra layer of credibility. A lot of people would like to hear the stories from pilots. I'd encourage you to load it up to social media, and that way you don't have to rely on other people. You can tag me on X, Twitter, at Silver Record. You could tag Coast to Coast or Rich, and just load that video up. Everyone could take a look at it, and you may even get a request for interviews.
1: If you're so interested. And you probably just want to know, what have you heard? I guess my question is, is there a type of person that either feels like they've been abducted, or is there a type of person that people say, I've seen craft all my life? I've never seen a craft. Have you ever seen a craft?
3: I've never seen a craft. I've never seen anything. I've had some maybes. I'm kind of the type of person where I'm going to really have to be sure to claim it. I've had some maybes, but I don't feel like I can say anything that, yes, for sure, this was like a UFO or anything like that.
1: Have your maybes, do you think maybe they're interdimensional or part of some government program? Maybe
3: as far as my maybes, once I was driving really late at night and there was a green light above me, but there's no way for me to know that it wasn't a drone or something. It was definitely really weird, and it was kind of the beginning of when drones were becoming popular, so they weren't super popular yet. That was odd. In retrospect, I wish I probably had stopped the car or something. I've seen things flying as just a passenger, but they're so far away, it's hard to make them out as what they are. So I just don't know. As far as the interdimensional question, that's just one of those other things that are on the table. It's going to be hard probably for people to prove it, but that's definitely one of the big themes that a lot of people believe, is that the things could have the interdimensional bubbles around them, the UFOs or the things like that. And you even hear Anna Paulina Luna, representative, talking about interdimensional, which is really interesting to hear a politician bring these kind of things up, and David Grush and people like that. But I don't know the answer at the end of the day, but that's one of the possibilities.
1: We really didn't talk about the David Grush that press conference, really, right? What were your thoughts on that?
3: The press conference was really interesting. Of course, it wasn't at the same length where he was speaking during the hearing, but they're basically, everyone's trying now to kind of motivate the President Trump to release this stuff. I feel like without kind of the presidential backing, a lot of people, I don't think they think that disclosure is going to occur unless it's this catastrophic disclosure, quote unquote, from journalists. But everyone is kind of trying to motivate Trump. He's already kind of dipped his toe in the water by these releases. They want them to go all the way. There's a lot of requests now for I'm really surprised, because we haven't had all-out proof of alien UFOs. We've kind of had confirmation that there's a lot of things in the sky that are unexplainable that people mm-hmm. see on a regular basis.
1: And that's pretty much all I've heard Trump say too. Basically, it's a lot of people are interested, and there's a lot of things that have been in the sky that nobody knows what they are. And then he'll be like, yeah, I'm not really that into it, but people seem to be into it. And he sort of just leaves it at that.
3: Yeah. I don't know if he's told to say that, or he just thinks it's a good idea to kind of leave it at that. There's a lot of people now that are demanding biologics. That they were kept bringing that up at that Grush press conference, that they want, proof of biologics or documents of biologics. I'm kind of doubtful that that's going to happen. It would be amazing if it did, but we still just don't have proof of alien UFOs, so I don't know if they're going to jump to bodies now.
1: What if we just made a really bad trade and we're embarrassed to talk about it? So what if the tech we got wasn't really that great? So it's yes, you can experiment on people, you can kidnap them, you can take them in your craft, and you can have $3 million a year, and what do we get back? And what if it was just I don't know, maybe we got the technology that created the Vitamix, and that's it. Just a good blender.
3: That's crazy. And it's really interesting that you brought that up again, because I kind of forgot about that theme. And it's really scary. If that's true, it's horrible. I mean, abductions
1: alone. Not that
3: alone,
1: the Vitamix blender isn't fantastic. It's really a good blender. But what if it wasn't a good deal? What if we got a bad deal back in the day? What if we didn't get fiber optics in the stealth fighter? What if we just got like silly putty out of it in the 40s and that's it? I don't know.
3: That would not be ideal.
1: It would not be. You would want a little bit more. You would want a little bit more of a negotiation period. Well, we're going to do open lines here, Danny. What a great guest you've been. Although you haven't really answered more questions. You've given me more questions. I'm more uncertain now, but you bring up some very good points and you're a heck of a guy. So I really appreciate your time and energy tonight. You've been a fantastic guest. I hope you come back and visit us sometime here on Coast.
3: 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Thank you so much.
1: God bless you. And Danny Silva's stuff all hooked up at Coast to Coast AM. Now it is open lines and we will cover all things UFO. But I also see somebody who has a creepy talking doll in their basement. So we're going to get all that too. So we want to talk UFOs. That's great. We want to talk creepy talking dolls. I'm all over it too. So if you are on the line, please stay on the line. I will get to you. If you've been calling and get a busy signal, I understand that it's just about as busy as it's ever been on the phone lines tonight on Coast to Coast. So I will get to as many of you as I can. The good news is that we've got about an hour and a half to do it. So all the way live. This is live radio right now. We will take your calls next on Coast to Coast AM.
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1: Welcome back to Coast AM. I'm your host tonight. I want to thank my friend George Norrie, my mentor, my idol, for asking me to sit in for him on a Friday night. I know how important open lines are to George, and I'm trying to keep that spirit alive here. So let's talk to you. Let's go to open lines. Let's talk to our first time caller line, and let's talk to Clara in Whittier. Hey, Clara, welcome to Coast AM. Unless that's Sierra.
9: Hello.
1: It's Clara, right?
9: Yes, this is Clara.
1: Hello, Clara. Welcome to Coast. Nice to meet you.
9: Nice to meet you, too. I'm going to start by saying, we were, my brother, my sister, and myself were about nine or 10 years old. And my brother found a little bit of change. It was about 8:30 at night. We got up, we went to the store to buy some candy, came back home. as we come around the corner to our house on Hicks on Olympic, all of a sudden, I felt our backs were turned towards Olympic, and I thought that something was going to hit us from behind. That feeling that you get when something's going to hit you?
1: Mm-hmm.
9: And so I put my hand up for a couple of seconds. I closed my eyes. I turned around and looked, and I saw a piece of the UFO. I felt it. There was no noise. It was completely silent. I could tell you the color was a flat gold with copper mixed together. All of a sudden, I turned back to look at my brother and my sister. I'm surrounded by a light. I can't see the houses, can't see the street, can't see anything. I can see my sister standing right there. She's not moving, but her eyes are moving back and forth as if she was frozen. Cannot see my brother. After that, I don't remember anything. Okay, 20 years, we didn't talk about this. I don't remember going home, the three of us going home. I don't remember going to sleep, and I don't remember the next day. 20 years later, my brother starts talking about it. We never discussed it with each other before that. All of a sudden, he's talking about it in a family gathering, and he's making me remember things. For instance,
1: things like what? What did he bring up that you didn't remember?
9: Okay, he brought up that, you know, Clara, you remember the UFO. Okay. And I don't answer him. And he goes, you went up first. Okay, so all of a sudden, when we went up, he goes, I kind of froze a little bit. And I said, okay, tell me more. He goes, you know, you were sitting down. We were up in the ship, and you were sitting down, and you were crying a lot. And I turned around and looked at you and said, don't worry, we're going to be okay. All of a sudden I can see myself crying. I'm in this hallway, white hallway, and I didn't see no aliens or anything, but I knew we were in something that was white, very smooth. My hands are moving back and forth. That's how I can tell it's smooth. Okay. So, I called up my sister Rose, and I asked her 20 years later, what did you see? She goes, well, I was exactly how I described it. She goes, I was in the middle of this bright light, and the only thing I could move were my eyes back and forth. And I was wondering how come nobody could see the car going by, the white car. So they all had their own little stories. So then I said, okay, I must have really experienced this. And the more he talks about it, the more I keep getting flashbacks about the whole thing. So UFOs do definitely do exist. And any question you want to ask me, I can answer it for you.
1: Have you ever thought about doing hypnosis to bring you back to those?
9: The reason I'm scared to do hypnosis is because I have a time loss, and I don't want to do it because the way he says I was crying, he goes, I was terrified.
1: And isn't that interesting how it doesn't seem like your brother was at all?
9: He was more curious, he says. He says he saw me going up first, so he was more worried about them taking us, but they did bring us back, all three of us. For how long? I don't know. They had us. And the only reason I think they were there in that area is because around the corner where we were turning, that building made mercury.
1: That building what? Made mercury?
9: Mercury.
1: Like, legit, that's what the building was? It was a factory for mercury?
9: It was a factory for mercury.
1: Isn't that interesting?
9: And I really don't talk to the store, to anybody about this, because I'm already 74. But I could never take, I can close my eyes and I can still see that ship that I saw behind me.
1: When you came back, was there anything that you could feel differently about yourself?
9: I'm going to say it. They totally erased our memory, but as I got older and started looking at UFO shows on the TV and like Ancient Aliens and things like that, I started getting this strange, scared feeling in me. And it's a scary feeling to know that you've lost time. And
1: it sounds like a day and a half at least, right?
9: Yeah, because it's my sister and my brother were with me, and they're my witnesses. And they have the other, but never gave each other a phone call to tell each other what happened.
1: Why do you think that took 20 years?
9: I think it was the fear in me that was too scared to ask my I made a phone call one a couple maybe about 10 years ago, and I asked my sister, tell me exactly what you saw. So she did, because my brother Fred kept on talking about it. He kept on giving me flashbacks. I go, you know what? I did experience something, except they do erase your mind.
1: Mm.
9: And
1: not forever, it sounds like. Sounds like it comes back eventually.
9: It does come back because of the feeling. You do get a scared feeling in you for the rest of your life.
1: Yeah, I think you should stop watching those shows. That's my answer for you. Well, thank you for sharing your story, Clara. I appreciate you calling. Open lines. The floor is yours. This is Coast to Coast AM.

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2: Well, so that's where Coast to Coast AM comes in and George Norrie comes in. Because you're going to have people on here that will give the government investigators an idea where to look, how to look, and what to look for. So it really does a lot of validation of the history of this show. And this is a huge step forward to getting to the truth, because for the first time, we have the U.S. government admitting that there's something to this. Really admitting there's something to this. And that's the big step for all of us.
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11: Partly cloudy, low 70s this morning. We'll stay partly sunny later today. Enough moisture still in place for a round of afternoon storms into the mid 80s. Partly sunny, scattered showers, warm, humid into the upper 80s on Sunday. Sunshine staying steamy, low 90s on Monday. From the Georgia Weather Net, I'm meteorologist Jason Williams.
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1: What a unique experience we are in the middle of. The great open lines of Coast to Coast AM, where pretty much anything goes. We were talking to Clara before we went to break, and she was talking about having lost time, but not just her, her brother and her sister. And her brother talked about being sucked up into craft, but 20 years after it happened. So, you know, obviously call whatever you want to call about, but if you have lost time, especially a good amount of lost time, or you really truly feel like you've had an experience with something that wasn't human, well, I want to hear from you. That's for sure. That sounds insane. Not insane like you're crazy, but insane like I can't wrap my mind around it. So definitely keep those calls coming in. If you're on the phone, we'll get to you. If you've been calling and it's been busy, I see how busy the phone lines are. I've been able to track it here. Keep calling. We'll get you on at some point. We got about the next hour and a half all the way live here at Coast, and we will make it so, like we're doing with my friend D here from Northern Virginia on the Wildcard Line. D, welcome to Coast AM. Nice to talk to you.
2: Hi. Thanks for taking my call. Can you hear me okay?
1: Indeed, we can.
2: Good, because I heard a little bit of breakup there for a while, and I wasn't sure whether it was my phone that was causing it or what.
1: You were loud and clear like Nixon to the astronauts on the moon in 1969.
2: Well, I'm glad to know. I was hearing Clara's story, and my heart was breaking because I just have a feeling. I know I can't provide the proof, but it sounds as if she had a supernatural experience of some kind that may explain the memory loss that she experienced.
1: Mm.
2: I know I can't prove it, but it seems awfully strange because I know she was desperately trying to piece things together, and it sounded like it was a pretty serious break in her memory, and it sounded as if it went rather deep.
1: And if you're Clara, one of the things she's saying is she doesn't want to know what happened. She's trying to piece it together, but she doesn't want to know.
2: Yeah, because she's afraid. That kind of reinforces my idea about this being a supernatural occurrence, because those can be scary. My word, I just feel bad for her, but I just wanted to, you know, to say that I give her support. By the way, though, I have something to share with UFO lovers. There's a book I got finished reading. And maybe a lot of coasters already know about this. It's called Above Top Secret, The Worldwide UFO Cover-Up. Does that ring a bell?
1: It doesn't, but go on. I want to hear. I'm going to write it down, though, because I want to read it.
2: Okay, it's called Above Top Secret, The Worldwide UFO Cover-Up. Now, that is an absolute panorama of all kinds of UFO sightings around the globe. And it goes all the way back to post-World War II, all the way up into the 1980s. Now, there could be newer copyrights of the book. I read the original one from 1988.
1: That'd be interesting to read now.
2: Every shape and size of craft that you could imagine. Everything. From the cigars to the saucers to triangular configurations, both flat and vertical in their construct, rectangular, diamond shaped, you name it, everything imaginable that was seen.
1: Doesn't it seem like we're close to figuring it out? I mean, like, things that make sense. Like, one of the things that you always hear about, or, you know, if you're a UFO freak or a coastie, you always hear about how the sightings seem to have gone up around or after World War II, and you can definitely tie that into us dropping an atomic bomb or experimenting with nukes, and almost like the immediate response is, yeah, well, now we're going to have to make ourselves present because we got to shut that down. You cannot have that technology. And it seems like since then, the uptick of UFOs has been astronomical. But if you go back through history, pretty much every culture has some sort of story of visitors from somewhere beyond.
2: Sure, they have tales to tell. But I will say this. There's also been an astronomical rise in drone development over the years. They've been around much longer than we've been led to believe.
1: Well, I brought that up earlier in the show. I was saying, do you think that a lot of the things we saw were drone technology 30 years before?
2: Oh, yes, I think they were. And what was not drone, I think, is interdimensional. I think it had in some way to do with the supernatural realm. I think that some of these craft took physical form thanks to the dark side of the supernatural, demons, fallen angels, even offspring from those beings that were given birth to by women, the Nephilim, etc. I think were responsible for acting as aliens. And in the case of the very small ones, many of them, I'm sad to say, were badly deformed human beings, children and dwarfs and midgets, etc., who were used
1: by the NSA.
2: And, yes, that was horrible. And they had bizarre surgeries done on them. Their heads were put into some kind of a mold, and it enlarged them, made them very grotesque looking. And the reason for that is that makes it more saleable as an idea, oh, these are aliens. You know, the more bizarre you make them look, the more they could possibly pass for aliens. What a shame.
1: Mm. That's an interesting take you have there, Dee. I appreciate that. Well, let me ask you this before you go. Are the satellites watching the aliens, or are the aliens watching the satellites?

0: with 3 months to live, and I wasn't going to give up. Helmut Keller researched it, and that is why we are so fortunate to have Carnivora today. I was treated by him every day with Carnivora, and it's phenomenal. It's phenomenal. And you don't really have to be very ill to have the benefits of Carnivora.
1: How many weeks or months into the supplementation did you start feeling that there really is an impact, I'm going to live?
0: Probably 2 months, and that was by observing the blood work.
1: So you were supposed to die in 3 months, and 34 years later, you're helping others to heal.
0: I am staying with my natural programs, mm-hmm. one of which is Carnivora. You cannot stop and say, oh, I had enough, I feel good. That is the wrong way. That's why I feel so fantastic, and I'm past 80.
1: Beautiful.
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7: Welcome back to Coast AM. I'm your host, Rich Barra. It is open lines on Friday night, Saturday morning. Dark o'clock where you are, but this is the middle of the night, and this is where things get real. We were talking about lost time. And where did my lost time person go? Oh, here we go. West of the, in fact, way west of the Rockies. Let's go to Maui, Hawaii. And Isisius. Did I say that right?
8: Isisius.
7: Isisius. Okay.
8: Isisius.
7: Very good,
8: sir. Vowels. All five vowels.
7: Yeah, you got a lot of the vowels in there.
8: Yeah. I'm not even from, Middle East, but anyways. My question is, well, there is no question when you have, when there's no answer to your question, there is really not a question. But anyways, let's see. My question is, or my statement here is about the full disclosure thing. When I was young, I had a close encounter the fourth time with my brother, and we were so scared, especially him, that he never remembered any of it. I remember most of it, and they were quite impressed that I could even talk to them. But anyways, let's see these whatever entities contact leaders of the world and disclose this and that and the other thing, and they totally forget either because they're too scared or their memory is erased.
7: Oh, that's interesting.
8: So words,
7: maybe they are getting secrets.
8: Maybe they are getting secrets.
7: Yeah.
8: They're getting, forget or they're too scared.
7: Yeah. That's interesting. I imagine you'd have to be a different level of chill to to be sucked up into an alien craft and remember everything.
8: Well, there was no craft. My encounter started with a ball of orange, and it split into three. And next thing we knew, we were in a facility. And it seemed round, but I don't think I've ever seen a craft. Of course, everybody's seen lights and weird stuff in the sky. But
7: you were in a round facility?
8: The facility, the examination room, seemed to be round. And it was full of grays, and there was, and at the end, there was the mantis. They were larger, a lot larger. And those were the scary ones, and they kept them in the dark because they were so scary. They knew they'd probably people would pass out or whatever. The grays were more friendly. And they had children. But anyways, I don't think the weird thing is they can't speak. They speak to your brain with your own voice, and they can't hear you, but they could hear me because I could speak to them. They were quite impressed by that.
7: What do you mean, so like telepathically or
8: yeah,
7: a language?
8: Well, I think they speak telepathically because either we are in an oxygen negative environment or some type of other type of thing, underwater or whatever. And I don't know how they communicated to us with my own voice. They were quite

0: impressed that I could communicate to them. I'm assuming with my own voice, but I didn't speak. My brother couldn't speak. He was so scared.
1: What did they say to you?
0: Well, they that's one of the things I don't remember. They tried to explain things. They said they came from 68 light years away, and that I found out just a few months ago that 68 light years away is our closest nearest solar system, or whatever you call it.
1: What's it called? Do you know?
0: Well, there's several different ones. I went on the internet, and I can't pronounce them, you know. One's like 67 and a half, and then most of them are like 68 light years away. That's our closest solar system. And they told me about that, and they told me a lot of other things, too, but I can't remember. You know, I was scared, too, but...
1: Well, you were saying that
0: more,
1: there's...
0: I was more excited than scared. I was excited to be abducted, you know, or whatever they did.
1: Well, you said that they were experimenting. What were they experimenting on you?
0: Well, the only thing that really was really weird is that towards the end, before the mantises came and you know, came kind of congratulations for being with them, this little tiny thing I call Yoda came up to me with a little box, and he opened it, and there was a scarab beetle in it, and he put it on my chest, and the scarab beetle disappeared. So I don't know where it went, but...
1: Have you seen some of the old scarab beetles... carvings from thousands and thousands of years ago?
0: You mean like from ancient Egypt?
1: Yeah.
0: Well, I think there was a symbol, so I don't know if the symbol was that they were abducted and given the beetle on their chest too, or maybe the beetle has different meanings for them back then. Because I heard that beetles, there's a dung beetle that used to roll, and they worshipped a dung beetle because, you know, it lived on human waste or whatever excrement, and it would roll. It would roll a piece of, you know, excrement, and it would live on it and lay their eggs in it.
1: See? We've come a long way. We don't worship dung beetles anymore. We've come a long way as a society.
0: Well, they did back in ancient Egypt.
1: Look how far we've come.
0: I think we got off the course here. But anyways, no. I think we got... No! I called because I'm thinking maybe the world leaders maybe have had these encounters. And I totally forget.
1: Yeah.
0: Because either their mind was wiped out or they're too scared to talk about it.
1: Well,
0: I'm
1: glad you came back from the craft, although I'm not convinced you're all the way back from the craft, just from us talking. Not convinced.
0: I think it was a place, you know, a dimension. I don't think it was a craft, although it did seem around and it was metallic inside, but...
1: I think you were to Howard Johnson's.
0: Okay.
1: Nice to talk to you. Thanks for checking in. I appreciate you very much. I really want to get to Brian's call here on the wild card line. Brian from Windsor, Connecticut. Welcome to Coast AM.
2: Hey, Rich. Thanks for taking my call.
1: My pleasure.
2: Yeah, I have a little bit of a pilot background myself. I'm a pilot, but one of the theories or questions that I have is like the TR-3Bs. I really think those are ours. I mean, if you look at
1: that's the triangle, the big triangles, right? The
2: TR-3Bs
1: that look like giant stealth fighters.
2: Yeah, they kind of look like stealth fighters, and I think they're ours. And I think that, you know, they've been seen, you know, near military installations and different parts of our country. And I think they use those. And I think at some point, like if you listen to like Dr. Stephen Greer with AUCE5 contact, remote viewing to contact ETs, and you see a lot of the ones that show up on some of the remote viewing sessions that they have out in the desert with contact in the desert. And when you see some of these things light up for a very short period of time and then go away in space, I think because the TR-3Bs, it would probably have different propulsion systems such as anti-gravity. And I do believe there are. I believe we reverse engineered those. But there was, you know, all the stories about some of these craft that were knocked down through higher technology weapons such as scalar technology, faster than light weapons and sound pulse weapons, those types of technologies. And I think somewhere along the lines, these TR-3Bs are used to police you know, like we have an ADIZ, which is called an Air Defense Identification Zone, but I think maybe that's been modified to an ASIZ, which is an Airspace Identification Zone. And I think a lot of the ETs that are here and visiting, some of that are here and some that are visiting, they have to identify themselves and they have communications. And, you know, even the stories that they have some of these ETs on bases out west in the Nevada area that they may have agreements with. And some of those agreements have maybe stuck. Some of them went sideways. Some of them went wrong. But I think a lot of these TR-3Bs are to police not just our airspace, but our space, and maybe that zone has been expanded into space to a certain level or a certain zone area where they have to identify themselves if they're coming and visiting here, but they're not allowed to interact. And I think a lot of them, if you listen to stories about the Galactic Council, which are different ETs that have come together that have formed for a better good of humanity, but there are
1: some have people, you think?
2: That are negative.
1: Do you think we have people on the Galactic Council as Earthlings?
2: I do believe we have people, representatives, that maybe speak on our behalf. Are their intentions good? I think there's been some pressure from the council for us to reach that disclosure level, and I think that's what you're seeing now. I think what you're seeing in Congress is more just a trickle-down effect to gauge the reaction of humanity. Mm-hmm. And this,
1: I think you're right about that.
2: Yeah, and, you know, like the Ancient Aliens exposure, and you see a lot of stuff that goes on TV with Congress, and you know, you see Mark Rubio getting involved and many other people getting involved, and, you know, when Trump introduced the new space program, it was almost hilarious, because when you listen to all the stories about the secret space program, and those have probably been read in, and probably the story that came from Lockheed Skunk Works where the gentleman was saying, oh, all that stuff you see in Star Trek, we've been there, gone there, we're years ahead of that. And he probably wasn't supposed to say that. And all of a sudden, he never was ever really heard from again.
1: Well, I mean, you hear both sides from the conspiracy angle. You hear secret space programs been going on for years and years and years and years, and we've been light years away. And then you hear we've never broken through the firmament, that nobody's ever gone to space. Nobody's ever gone beyond orbit. You hear both of those things.
2: Right. And you know, and are they coming here from other solar systems? Maybe. Are there some traveling interdimensionally? Yeah, maybe. And
1: what do you think we don't know about dimensions? A lot?
2: I think we know quite a bit. I think DARPA, between DARPA, Rob Bigelow, you know, in the space industry, and I think a lot of things were privatized to avoid disclosure of certain things. Because if you acknowledge that we have the TR-3Bs and scalar weaponry and access to to acknowledge that the TR-3Bs are ours, you'd also have to acknowledge that we have zero-point energy, anti-gravity, and different types of propulsion systems, and we've also been in and out of our solar systems and possibly have bases on some of the moons. Like, if you ask somebody how many moons Mars had, they'd say one, but if you ask somebody how many Earth had, they might say one or two, but, you know, all of a sudden, over the last 5 years, if you just basically ask Alexa device, that you have at home, that most people have at home. 5 years ago, you could probably ask her, how many moons does Jupiter and Saturn have? And it would say, you know, 40 or 50. But now if you ask how many moons Jupiter and Saturn has, they both seem to be well over into the 140 range. Now, with that information alone, is it a possibility that we have substandard, space stations on some of these moons, and possibly even on Mars already, and that they've already found things that were not being disclosed? And is it possibly that... And is it possible a lot of these beings that are here, some are friendly, and some that are doing abductions on, or they're checking into the DNA profiles that they've passed of the upgrades that they've left, of the many different types of ETs that are supposedly have been here? Like even the gentleman from Hawaii, there's many conversations that they're saying that these ETs are still visiting there till this day, and that they're ancestors with them through the Pleiadian Andromeda. But mostly the Pleiadian systems, right? And you got the Arcturians, Pleiadians, Andromedans, and
1: so
2: many
1: we hear.
2: Other.
1: Yes, sir. Well, I appreciate your call. This is Open Lines. This is Coast to Coast AM. Back in a minute.

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2: Hi, Grandma. 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
2: Ooh, can Nina come over?
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7: New tensions. I'm Deborah Valentine, Fox News. Israel's military reportedly bombing southern Lebanon despite a ceasefire between the two nations. Circumstances of the attack have not yet been reported, but threaten to impact the U.S.-Iran peace deal. Fox's Chanley Painter.
8: The temporary peace agreement signed this week by President Trump and the leader of Iran. Iran has maintained there is no deal without a Lebanon truce. It's not clear how the latest strikes into southern Lebanon will affect the U.S.-Iran talks. President Trump's envoy, Steve Witkoff, is heading to Switzerland, and President Trump's son-in-law, Jared Kushner, is already there for anticipated discussions with Iranian officials. The conflict is threatening to temporary U.S.-Iran peace deal signed earlier this week. Tehran has maintained there's no deal without a Lebanon truce.
7: According to Axios, U.S. Special Envoy Steve Witkoff is expected to travel to Switzerland to join former presidential advisor Jared Kushner for a meeting with Iran's foreign minister for talks during their 60-day memorandum of agreement. The outgoing DNI director, Tulsi Gabbard, releasing documents that point toward Dr. Anthony Fauci allegedly misleading information about COVID-19.
9: Tulsi Gabbard is saying these documents further prove that and show what she calls a massive COVID-19 cover-up. Listen.
10: Dr. Fauci became the nation's pandemic pundit, and he publicly pushed lies, disinformation, and censorship using every platform available.
9: She argued the records show intelligence officials were discussing a possible lab leak much earlier than many Americans realized, and that some analysts who supported that theory later faced career consequences. Gabbard claims Dr. Fauci, quote, provided millions of dollars in U.S. taxpayer dollars to fund dangerous gain-of-function research at the Wuhan lab.
7: Fox's Brooke Taylor reporting Dr. Fauci has denied any wrongdoing. 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
7: President Trump at Joint Base Andrews to show off the new Air Force One gifted from Qatar.
18: Inside a huge Air Force hangar, President Trump descended the steps of a freshly painted and retrofitted jumbo jet that will soon fly as Air Force One.
19: When you see it, you won't believe it, actually. The quality of woods, the quality of the materials.
18: The Boeing 747 was a gift from the government of Qatar and required 10 months of retrofitting. Air Force officials described the aircraft as a bridge until a new fleet of long-planned presidential aircraft is complete. President Trump says the new plane will participate in a flyover of Washington, D.C. on July 4th. At the White House, Jared Halpern, Fox News.
7: More details involving teen Carmelo Anthony stabbing and killing Austin Metcalf. Fox's Christina Coleman reports.
20: Anthony and Metcalf were both 17 years old at the time. Anthony claimed he stabbed him in self-defense. Here's audio of Anthony giving his side of the story.
21: He put his hands on me. I told him not to. He put his hands on me.
20: A jury found Anthony guilty of first-degree murder last week. The 19-year-old was sentenced to 35 years in prison. He's eligible for parole after serving half of that time.
7: The case ignited a wave of racism accusations. Frightening moments after more than a dozen people became stuck on a roller coaster ride for hours on Long Island, New York.
22: The panic began early Friday night at Adventureland in East Farmingdale when the park's Wave Twister attraction came to a halt, trapping riders 75 feet above the ground. Six fire departments were involved in the rescues, which involved putting each rider in a harness and getting them down one by one. It took about 2.5 hours to get the riders to safety. A park spokesperson says that the ride will be closed until further notice. Chris DeMeo, Fox News.
7: I'm Deborah Valentine. This is Fox News.
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26: Partly cloudy, low 70s this morning. We'll stay partly sunny later today. Enough moisture still in place for around the afternoon. Storms into the mid 80s. Partly sunny, scattered showers, warm, humid into the upper 80s on Sunday. Sunshine staying steamy, low 90s on Monday. From the Georgia Weather Net, I'm meteorologist Jason Williams.
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1: Variety is calling Rush the hippest band of 2026. Figure that one out. 50 years later, their drummer, Annika Niles, I think is her name, taking over for the dearly departed Neil Peart is, I've seen the clips from the LA shows, and she is absolutely lights out astounding. That band sounds really, really good. I'm excited to go see them when they come through. I think I've seen them in December. I think that's right. In the meantime, my name's Rich Barra. This is Open Lines on Coast to Coast AM. And we've been talking all things all over the place, mostly UFOs. And we make a dramatic right turn as Ruthie jerks the wheel from Maryland on the Wildcard Line and wants to talk about some creepy talking doll. And I am all about that. Welcome to Coast AM, Ruth.
2: Hi, Rich. Thank you so much for taking my call. And first of all, I want to say, Cornelius is right. You are the best. You are our favorite weekend host, and we love you.
1: Oh, well, thank you so much.
2: You're welcome. And I have to confess something to you. I turned the channel earlier during the show for a little while, and there's a couple other... Coast is the best also. I turned the channel for a little while. There's a couple other shows that are trying to be like Coast, I think, where they're talking about UFOs and things, but they're also talking politics, and they...
1: You're not going to get that from me. No politics, unless it's UFO politics.
2: Yeah, I know, and I don't like that. And anyway, it does not compare to Coast. And
1: the original is always the best, Ruth.
2: Right. It just makes me appreciate Coast that much more after hearing those shows. I want to talk to you about two different times about some creepy dolls that I had one time, talking dolls. And long time ago when I was younger, an aunt, she had this creepy talking doll that was really, said something really evil. But when I used to have about 10 years ago, a talking Cabbage Patch doll and a talking bear, the Hello Teddy Bear.
1: And these are supposed to be talking? Like, pull a string and they say something?
2: Yeah, they talk. They automatically talked, and they would respond to you, and it was funny. I would put them together, and they would actually sit there and talk to each other. They would have a conversation with each other, the bear and the doll. And the doll, that talking Cabbage Patch doll, they used to come out and say some strange things sometimes. And
1: like what?
2: The doll one time.
1: Like what?
2: The doll one time, we had some kittens. They were real little, and they heard the doll heard the kittens meowing. And it said, oh, I hear kittens. I just love kittens. And then the bear, he used to say some crazy things. I had a neighbor come in one time that was kind of did have some mental issues. And the bear said something like, whoa, man, I think you need to go get some help, something like that. I can't remember exactly.
1: That sounds like a helpful bear. That sounds like a helpful bear.
2: Yeah. The bear used to make some really smart remarks sometimes. It was just funny, the stuff that used to come out of their mouth sometimes. But, and then I got to tell you about the one when I wasn't real young, but it was my first husband, his aunt. She had this doll. It was from the 70s. I guess she bought it for her daughter. And it was just a regular, like, baby doll. I guess about maybe, I don't know, a foot big or shorter. And it was, you pulled a string. Back then, the dolls, the talking dolls, you had to pull a string on them. And you pulled a string, and it was supposed to say, Kim loves mommy. But it said, kill mommy, in an evil, little, wicked voice. It was really freaky, Rich.
1: Whatever happened to that doll?
2: I don't know. I lost contact with them, but see, the dial was recalled. And
1: for that reason? I can imagine so. Although in the 70s, we wouldn't have recalled that as much. We'd have been like, ah, it's fine. Just don't pull the string as much.
2: Yeah, they still had kept the dial.
1: Of course.
2: And it was recalled. Do you think somebody at the company did it when they were making the dials?
1: Well, yeah. You think it... Although, I've listened to this show long enough to know that the little demons like to occupy things that are human-shaped. So... It could have been an indwelling of some type.
2: Whoa. I didn't realize that. Even more so human shape, like dolls mm-hmm. and things and bear stuffed animals, too.
1: Well, I mean, do you know the story of the Annabelle doll from The Conjuring?
2: I know a little bit about her and Robert, the haunted doll. And
1: Chucky?
2: Yeah.
1: yeah. From Child's Game? Yeah, mm-hmm. they like to inhabit things that, because maybe they were bad humans at some point, and they just sort of indwell something that is a human shape. Or maybe the demons like that. Maybe they like something that's got a little bit of a human interaction, like a doll.
2: Well, Rich, I guess if that's the case, I need to start blessing the dolls too, huh?
1: Yeah, or have a garage sale right away. Get rid of those things.
2: No, I always bless my home every day and my animals and everything, so maybe I should just bless the
1: well, I mean, I believe that prayer is more powerful than anything evil, so I think you're on the right track.
2: Yeah, and I don't have the talking dolls anymore, but and that was a long time ago, but I don't know what happened to that one. It was really freaky. It said it in the evil, little, wicked voice. It said, instead of saying Kim loves mommy, it said kill mommy. And they didn't turn it back in. They had kept it. So
1: your parents are like, we paid good money for that doll. We're not turning it back in.
2: yeah.
1: And mommy's okay, I hope. Nobody took out mommy? Okay.
2: Yeah.
1: Good. Well, then we have closure, positive closure on this one. Speaking of closure and disclosure, if you saw... Disclosure Day. I want you to call me. I want to get your take on the movie. Our guest, Danny Silva, loved the movie. I'm going to be honest with you. I did not love the movie. I thought it was mid at best. In fact, I was kind of disappointed, except for the ending, which was riveting, but it took a long time to get to the ending, to get to the riveting part. So, but I do like some of the themes in there, the disclosure, the people figuring things out. But I'm interested in your take on that. And anything else you want to talk about? If you got any good talking doll stories or, you know, slipping through dimension stories, we're here for you. We'll be right back. It's Coast to Coast AM.
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1: Welcome back to Coast AM. I'm your host, Rich Barrow, this evening. This is your part of the show. We're all the way live, all the way up until, what, the top of the next hour. And let's say hello to Steve on the first-time caller line in Woodland Hills. Hey, welcome, Steve, to Coast AM.
7: Well, thank you for taking my call. I really appreciate it. So I was driving down Ventura Boulevard 10 years ago, and something seemed following me. So I looked in my rearview mirror, and I saw this kind of a boomerang-shaped lighted craft. So I pulled over to the side, and I watched it for about 4 seconds. I was stunned. I could not believe it, and it vanished. I couldn't even get my phone out. So I went home. I was completely, like, baffled by the whole thing. 1 week after that happened, I was in my home, and all of a sudden, there was a hum, a loud hum, like a generator going on. I thought something was going on in my house, something. I went outside. The hum was exactly the same, inside and outside. Same volume, exactly. And the difference was, outside, it was the blackest black I've ever seen in my life. It was like no light, like completely like under your covers black. And I looked up at the sky, and I knew right away, I felt instinctually that there was an aircraft, there was a spacecraft over my head. And that was the hum, the pressure. And that's not the end of the story. So I kind of panicked a little bit. You know, I was nervous, and I went back in the house, and I left the home. And I went down the street, and I said, you know what, I need to get groceries. So I wanted to get it out of my head. I was definitely panicked a little bit. So I went to get the groceries, and while I was getting groceries, I had a severe panic attack, like something like my house is going to blow up, or was on fire, you know, my pets were going to be dead, something awful. So I raced back to the house, and I went in, my heart rate was up, there was no hum, I went outside, and it was like gray skies, and that was the story, that's the whole story.
1: But you're pretty certain you saw something that is not typically like a regular airplane?
7: No, that was 100%. It was a boomerang. It, like, turned weird. It was different colors, like a reddish and white light. It was very bright. It looked very large. And when I saw it, I was stunned. And I knew right away this is a UFO. 100%.
1: There certainly seems to be a lot of consistency with the shapes of the things that people see, like the big, giant boomerang one must be massive because you can't see stars around it. You can't see light around it. And I hear that story so much, or the Tic Tac, or the oval. I mean, it seems like there's, what, like 7 or 8 different types of crafts people are seeing.
7: Now, was it the same craft, that like a mothership that wanted to follow me? It sounds so bizarre. I mean, why would they want to follow me out of everybody? I mean, why did I see it, and why did this hum? And you know, then I searched hums, and, you know, on YouTube, you could actually hear different hums from all over the world, and they don't
1: understand
7: what they are.
1: Nothing sounded like that? Did anything sound like that craft?
7: Some of it. Not a lot of it. A lot of it was kind of like tinfoil-y sounds. This was like a complete pressure hum.
1: Huh.
7: Like it came from your stomach, kind of bizarre, like a pressure type of thing.
1: Well, that might be part of the trick, too, is using frequency and sound frequency. And you know, that could be U.S. military all the way, or some sort of secret military trying something out.
7: Yeah.
1: They got to try it out somewhere. I mean, why not over your neighborhood? It's going to show up somewhere.
7: Yeah. And why was it over my house where everything got really black, where it was so dark that it was so freaked out? And then it changed after I came back. It was normal, kind of that, you know, that nighttime gray look that you see outside.
1: And no video of this from you?
7: No video. No, that's not true. Actually, I took a video of the sound and I put it on YouTube. It was about a decade ago. And I got one comment from Sherman Oaks. A guy said he had a similar hum, but it wasn't the same day. And it sounded very similar. But that was it. That's the story.
1: And so, you don't feel like you have any lost time? You don't feel like they
7: No, I didn't feel like I lost time, but the anxiety of when I was shopping was tremendous. Like, I left all my groceries and I ran home in an urgency, like, and my heart rate was up. So I was definitely panicked, no doubt.
1: Well, no, I totally get grocery store anxiety. I get that a lot, too, especially with today's prices.
7: Yeah, that's funny. Good point. Good point.
1: Good to talk to you, Steve. Nice to meet you. Yeah, I appreciate you so very much. Now, my friend here on the wild card line, Denver in Jackson, Mississippi, has been waiting such a very long time. I apologize for the wait, but you know what? It is going to be worth it. Welcome on to Coast.
8: Thank you. Thank you for this opportunity to speak on Coast. And I'd like to thank Donna for being so nice and kind.
1: She's the best.
8: And I'd like to say a shout-out to Mayotte in New York. I said a shout-out to Yvonne in North Carolina. One of my old karate student, Reggie, in Jackson, Mississippi. But, Rich, what I'd like to talk about, me being a field investigator for MUFON in Kansas City area. Are you with me, Rich?
1: Yeah, I'm listening. MUFON is coming to Kansas City.
8: When I was working in Kansas City, I was a field investigator at one time for MUFON, and one of my most interesting cases that I looked at happened in 1953. Now, Riley Martin been a guest on Coast to Coast a couple of times when RTL had the program.
1: Many times.
8: You remember Riley Martin?
1: Yeah, I remember Riley Martin very well.
8: Did you ever read his book?
1: What was his book called? I don't know if I have read his book.
8: The Coming of Tan, The Coming of T-A-N.
1: No. I remember them talking. I remember Art talking to him about it. Art Bell, back in the day.
8: Oh, man.
1: I did not read it.
8: Everybody need to read that book. If they read that book, they wouldn't need no government disclosure. They wouldn't, because the aliens covered everything about why they're here, and I want Cornelia to hear this. They're not all evil. Those aliens that was abducted right in mind have shut down nuclear warhead that was going to mess up a whole lot of things. They're looking up over us like they're our school teachers and stuff. But anyway, there are many groups come here for different reasons. But the aliens, they come here, they're over the council that Riley met. They're from a planet from our galaxy, but not from our solar system. And they've been coming here for millions of years, you know. And they know all of us by our DNA, you know. And Riley said when he first wrote his book, he sent a manuscript to NASA. He said, but 6 months go by, finally they finally got in contact with him. But all he wanted to know was how did he know that the Chinese had landed on the moon 300 years before we got there.
1: 300 years?
8: Before we got there, the Chinese had already landed on the moon 300 years before we got to the moon. I'm telling you. And they asked the Chinese, said, well, why did y'all stop going to the moon? They said, because it's a more important thing to do in their country than going back and forth to the moon, you know. Oh. It's amazing, you know, but the aliens, they have seven different intelligence working on the mothership with them. And the mothership sits in the ring of Saturn, and they have three drones protected, you know, and they operate the smaller ships out of the mothership. They're from a planet called Biavia. The Coming of Tan, everybody needs to read that book. I'm going to read it again. I read it twice already. So I had the opportunity to talk to Riley Martin on the phone a couple of times, you know, because I was so impressed with what he experienced, you know.
1: And
8: it went on for 32 years before they allowed him to be put under hypnosis, you know.
1: What was it like talking to him?
8: Well, I'm a minister also. I'm an ordained minister. He reminded me of a minister. That's why I was so impressed with his honesty. And I have a gift for discerning people. And he said that he saw Amelia Earhart when they showed the mother planet. Said she was never killed, so they rescued her. But she disappeared, you know. Isn't that amazing?
1: And ended up on another planet? Okay, so you, You're a minister, Denver?
8: Yeah, I'm an ordained minister. Yes, I'm okay. Ordained minister. I was called. I didn't select myself to be a minister. I was called.
1: Are you Christian?
8: I'm a Christian, yeah. Christian, Baptist. I'm a social minister at a church I belong to.
1: Bring me to what you hear about a lot, where let's say we finally make contact with an alien race. Mm-hmm. And they say, right. Well, God didn't create you. We did. We created you to mine gold, just like Zachariah Sitchin said. You were created by the Anunnaki to mine for gold, and then we got all the gold that we needed for our planet, and then we took off, and you are just that. And that is where we came from. So what is your take on that from a Christian aspect?
8: I believe that's true. I believe that's true.
1: Okay, so how does Christianity fit into that?
8: Okay, I'm going to give you a quote first, then we'll come back on that.
1: Okay.
8: A great philosopher said, Italian philosopher, he said, as the conscious being is aware of self and this universe intelligent, to the same degree it has possession of the soul, but earth has no benevolence of the soul, but man shares soul as a cosmic phenomenal being that are known to us today. So we are connected, all of us connected, you know. I believe that Jesus came here. He was the son of the creator. Because I call on him when I get attacked sometimes. He has all power, you know. We just have to be open-minded, you know. Are you a Christian?
1: Yes.
8: I believe everybody should have a creator, believe in a creator. I don't believe in a Big Bang. I believe a creator.
1: Well, what if your creator is the Anunnaki and it's not God? Then what?
8: Well, there's some things going to be a mystery, but I do believe that we was created, you know.
1: Okay. Can you hang on through the break? You've been on hold for like, you know, an hour and a half anyway. I want to ask you some more questions because I want to tie this together a little bit. The Christianity, the alien agenda when we come back. So hang tight. And the rest of your calls, we've got about half an hour left of your calls. I will get to them all, I promise you, when we come back on Coast to Coast AM.

0: 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After 250 years, the American experiment still isn't finished. It's been built, tested, carried forward, and fought for, and we passed it on, hand to hand, life to life. Generations ago, ordinary people risked everything to begin it. 250 years later, the work continues because freedom is worth it. 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
1: Help. So that's where Coast to Coast AM comes in and George Norrie comes in, because you're going to have people on here that will give the government investigators an idea where to look, how to look, and what to look for. So it really does a lot of validation of the history of this show, and this is a huge step forward to getting to the truth, because for the first time we have the U.S. government admitting that there's something to this, really admitting there's something to this, and that's the big step for all of us.
2: Hey, I'm Ty Pennington with another one of Ty's tips. So you've finally taken down all your Christmas decorations, right? You don't care if the lights are tangled up, as long as they're out of your face. The bulbs from the tree are probably being crushed under the weight of the fake reindeer, but at least they're in the attic. But when you start putting up your grandma's special china and you see a small crack, you go ballistic. Hey, I get it. Lights, Christmas balls, even reindeer can be replaced.
3: What's one of your favorite memories?
4: That's a tough question. Well, there was this one time I went camping with my parents in a forest back when I was maybe like 8 or 9. And I can remember one night we were laying out in our hammocks and we were just, you know, watching the trees rustling in the wind above us, and we could hear the sounds of the forest all around us. Frogs singing and owls calling and the creek running nearby. It was amazing. It felt like we were a part of it all. I don't know if I do it justice trying to describe it, but I'll definitely never forget it.
3: Most of us have a memory of being in nature we'll never forget. Let's protect the world's natural places so more memories can be made for generations to come. 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
5: Hi, I'm Peter Sagal. When we were growing up, my two brothers and I just loved our Uncle Ted. He was like a really cool big brother who always brought around the best toys and took us to the best places and with whom we always had the most fun. 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Theodore Skolnick, my Uncle Ted, died last year at the age of 80, never having once mentioned his illness to me or my brothers. 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
6: Partly cloudy, low 70s this morning. We'll stay partly sunny later today, and a moisture still in place for around the afternoon. Storms into the mid 80s. Partly sunny, scattered showers, warm, humid into the upper 80s on Sunday. Sunshine staying steamy, low 90s on Monday. From the Georgia Weather Net, I'm meteorologist Jason William.
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1: My kid Andre is home from school in New York, and she is producing the show tonight, along with Danny and the wonderful Donna, but she's here with me and writing down all of the awesome things that she's heard on the show. You don't want to get on the mic, do you? Okay. But the talk and dial thing, she's like, you know, it's a good thing the show's on overnight. I don't know if that would play at noon if you had a noon show talking about a creepy talking dial. I think talking dials are good anytime. Now, when we last left you, we were talking to my friend Denver in Jackson, Mississippi. We're talking about the great Riley Martin in his book. And we're talking about, I was asking him because he's a minister, an ordained Christian minister. And I was trying to get an answer out of him. And I'm going to pin you again because I don't think you really answered it. So in your estimation, are some of us the product of aliens and some of us the product of God's creation? Or are we all God's creation? And therefore, are aliens God's creation?
2: I think we all are God's creation, but we came from different systems of the galaxy. But we all are God's creation, but we have different cultural backgrounds, you know? But we all connect, you know? Because I communicate with Jesus and not about experiences, visions. I never know what's going to happen. He gives me information telepathically, you know? And this is real, you know?
1: So...
2: And he wants us to all have charity. You know what charity is? You want everybody to have charity. That's the greatest gift of all. Did you understand what I'm saying?
1: Yes, sir. I sure do. But now, let me...
2: Of the world had charity. Excuse me?
1: I'm wondering, so then, how come God doesn't mention other species other than humans in the Bible?
2: But that's mentioned in the Bible, but you have to read it and study it, because they are mentioned other nations, I mean, other civilizations are mentioned in the Bible, you know?
1: Well, other countries, yes, but it's not like they're talking about the, you know, the Pleiades.
2: Well, we have to focus on one thing. They have their own agenda. Jesus came here and got us together on earth, you know, and put us in the right perspective. We have to believe in Jesus. And he has a different name. Yeshua is another name. But he has all power. He's the son of the creator. I believe that, because he has all power, you know.
1: So is God the God of the Pleiades? Okay, so would God be the God of the Anunnaki and the Pleiades as well?
2: Yeah, creator, the almighty creator, omnipresent one. The only being can be everywhere at the same time, omnipresent. God is omnipresent. See, I'm preaching Sunday on Father's Day about Psalms 37.
1: What is Psalms 37?
2: Fear not the evildoers. The Lord said, I will take care of all those people that do you wrong. Fret not the evildoers.
1: See, now, why not finish that off with, I will take care of all the evildoers, including the lizard people and the or whatever the... why don't they put... that needs a comma. Okay. Mm-hmm. Well, I don't know that we've gotten anywhere, but a joy talking to you, Denver. I tried. I really tried. Let's go to the wild card line. Let's talk to Lauren in Kent, Washington. Lauren, hey, welcome to Coast AM.
3: Hello.
1: Hello there.
3: Hi, how are you?
1: Simply lovely. How are you?
3: I'm doing great. I'm here with my friend Charles, and we were going to talk about sleep paralysis.
1: Sleep paralysis. Yeah, let's go. What you got?
3: So what is your theory on when you are in your deep sleep paralysis, you're on your back, you feel like there's a dementor or a demon or whatnot? And,
1: or an alien, maybe? Or you're being abducted by aliens?
3: Something is taking over. It could be something that's wicked in the house, mm-hmm. something in the past that is putting pressure on your body, right?
1: Yep, I've had it. I've had sleep paralysis.
3: Yeah, it's a crazy thing. It's almost like you're in a dream, but you're not, and you can't wake up, you can't scream. And also, if you don't have that, the chemical, so that you don't sleepwalk, and it's even crazier, because if you could sleepwalk, then, well, that would suck. But the sleep paralysis, I feel like only certain people get it.
1: That's right? You're right. I know for me, I don't have it anymore, but when I had it, I would say in my early 30s, I would say that I had it enough that I went to go, you know, seek help, but I didn't want to take any medication to, you know, help me sleep. I thought it was something spiritual going on that I needed to wake up to. Because my paralysis was that of a wolf standing on my chest, and it was basically taking me to hell. That was my sleep paralysis. And once I had that, I'm like, okay, I need to go see an Indian shaman or something, because I don't know what this is, but I can't pray it away. You know, I can't wish it away. But I know it's very, very real, and I've definitely heard tales of people thinking that people who feel like they've been abducted by aliens, sucked up to the mothership, that it might be sleep paralysis. And I can tell you that the wolf thing felt very, very real. I knew that it wasn't at some point, but it felt very, very real.
4: Mm-hmm. So a question for you, do you have a lot of dreams where you are like, you're aware that it's a dream?
1: Yes.
4: But you stick within it because you feel like you have a certain purpose?
1: Yes.
3: You
1: play
3: can
1: it
3: almost
1: out.
3: Go back into it.
4: Going back into it over and over again.
1: Yeah, for sure. 100%.
3: I used to get this, I would consider a nightmare, where I'd be falling, like kind of like in this goblin fairyland, and then there was like a knife going into my back. And I would, like, my back would arch, and I'd wake up, like, with my stomach onto the bed. And now I sleep in the fetal position, because sleep paralysis comes on mainly when you're on your back. So in the
1: that
3: fetal
1: makes sense.
3: Position, the demons can't get to you. So you're protecting yourself. But like, that's I used to have this crazy.
1: That might be the best thing I've ever heard on Coast.
3: Really?
1: sleep on your side so that the demons don't get to you and you don't get abducted. Because if you're on your back, you're fair game.
3: Yeah, you're like, so when you sleep on your side, I mean, what in the womb we are kind of, we protect ourselves, right? Like we hold our

0: A lot of people think that it is like ghosts or spirits or goblins or angels, that it's all negative. It's not all negative. You just have to allow that side. And a lot of souls are trying to pass over, right? So they're stuck as well. But only people that actually open their minds to the afterlife and accept it and aren't scared will help people, like the souls, move past into wherever they have to go, whatever they need to do. You can help them guide to the afterlife, whatever that could be, in whatever religion or universe or higher power you think.
1: Where are you guys tonight? Are you driving, or are you just sitting at the apartment checking out the show? Where are you tonight?
0: We're actually in front of a fire right now.
1: Oh, I love that.
0: Sorry, does it sound bad?
1: No, it sounds fine. I was just kind of curious as to what brought you to the show. Are you frequent listeners, or just tonight you just happen to find us?
0: So
2: we stumbled upon you guys with a cool little AM FM transmitter.
1: A radio?
0: Yeah, it's one of those ones that you
1: Gen Z doesn't know about radios.
0: You like charge?
2: Wind it up.
0: You wind it up, and
1: oh,
0: I was
1: yeah.
0: trying to show him the SOS, like you
1: From
0: can do like
1: company.
0: Emergency lines. My
1: yeah.
0: dad and I used to do it, and my father passed away a few years ago, and so he was trying to get his father a Father's Day gift, and I was like, this is kind of a cool thing, and we just stumbled upon you.
1: Well, it's no accident that you found us tonight.
2: No, nothing is by accident.
1: Doesn't seem like it, does it?
0: Not at all.
1: There are no coincidences. Although it is a coincidence that I have to go to a commercial right now. You guys want to hang in for a second? I'll say hello to you here again on the backside of this break. We'll be right back on Coast to Coast AM.
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1: Welcome back to Coast to Coast AM. I'm your host, Rich Barra. Our final run here before the end of the show on Open Lines, talking to Lauren in Kent, Washington, about sleep paralysis. Now, what I didn't ask you before we went to break is what made you think about calling in about sleep paralysis? That just that you're interested, or were you tying it to UFO things and aliens?
2: We felt like you were like very open-minded, and like the variety of topics that you guys were talking about made it seem like you were somebody that we could, you know, kind of kind of pick your brain a little bit and also kind of bring up certain topics that aren't

0: normally spoken about.
1: You know, I'd be interested, Lauren. I am always open-minded and curious. I'd be interested if you've ever tried to do like a guided DMT session to see if you could go back to that goblin land when you're sort of awake on ayahuasca.
2: I've never done ayahuasca. I've done DMT, but ayahuasca would be something I'd be a little bit more afraid of. DMT is, I do enjoy if you're with the right people. I do not enjoy the red lights. I don't enjoy being around bad energy. So if the energy is bad, it's not good. Like, it's just not good. Ayahuasca, I would...
0: You said guided as well, so...
2: Well, DMT, you don't necessarily... I mean, I can do DMT, but ayahuasca... I mean, I don't know. Yeah, I don't know. I'd be scared.
1: Oh, you guys, you guys are cute. You should have your own show. I really enjoyed talking to you.
2: Thanks. Friend Chris wants to ask you a question really fast.
1: Oh, sure. Go ahead.
0: From the diversity and, like, you know, all the things you're talking about, are you very into, like, the hermetic principles as well as, like, guidelines for kind of, sacred geometry and just kind of the structure of, like, how the structure of the universe, depending on, different, like, dimensions?
1: Yes. How everything's sort of connected, like, in that circular pattern? Is that what you're talking about?
0: In a sense, essentially, like, everything is tied together as well, you know, like, harmonics as well, you know, a jack of all trades is a master of none, but a master of one is a master of all.
2: Well, right now we're in a huge numerology thing as well.
1: Yeah, numerology is kind of interesting, too. Here's the thing is, like, there's things that just sort of make sense that maybe... just because you didn't hear about them in school or just because you didn't hear about them in whatever, like, religious household that you brought in doesn't mean that there's not something to it. Like, we're talking about ayahuasca. And they say that the people that do ayahuasca, generally speaking, see the same type of little sprites, like little fairy-type people. That's really curious to me.
2: Yeah, they're like little... I saw them when I was a kid. Like, I don't know how to explain it. I was very young, and I was sleeping in my bedroom, and it went through the window, and then 2 years later, I saw an angel, like, float by. And then I started seeing... I saw my friend Natalie's aunt... one night when it was like a summer party kind of thing or sleepover. And then I saw my ex's mom's her husband, who's virtually passed away. His dad built the house, and I woke up one night and I could explain his clothes and how exactly how he looked. And she goes, "That's Don's father. He's the one that built this house." And, like,
1: picked up on all that energy.
2: Exactly. Yeah, my mom did a lot of Reiki. We're very, like, energetic household, but the goblin thing was very strange because they create, like, this mass ball of energy. It's crazy. I don't know how to explain it. I'm sure whoever's listening probably has the same experience, and they just, like, they run. I don't know how to explain it. Does that make sense?
1: Interesting. Yeah, no, it does. Hey, thank you guys for calling. Don't be strangers. Come see me again. I'm on tomorrow night. Thank you so much. Let's talk to Aaron in Fountain Valley, California, on the wildcard line, who's been holding for a long time, too. Hey, welcome to Coast AM. Nice to meet you.
3: Hi, Rich. Thanks for accepting my call. Happy open lines. Denver, I believe I agree with you about the familial truth, that there is a DNA link. And my question for you, Rich, is, have you ever seen the television series Taken by Steven Spielberg?
1: Yeah.
3: I think there is a generational observances.
1: Yes.
3: For whatever reason, maybe like in the Bible of old, and it says Aaron begot Arthur. And, you know, I think maybe our planet is on some type of quarantine of sorts until we achieve whatever we're supposed to.
1: Okay, wait, hold on. I want to tie a thread together for you here. You're talking about Taken, the TV show by Steven Spielberg. I don't know if it's streaming anywhere, but it was basically the generations of people that were experimented. And we're also talking about angels and angel visions. Tie that to the Bible, all the way through Mary and the relatives and all the things that have come up, all the prophets that led up to the New Testament.
3: Listen, my father's father, paternal grandfather, built nuclear weapons. And my sighting, which was literally a silver craft that was telepathically told me to go outside. And I go outside like, okay, guys, America's Funniest Videos, where's the camera? And nothing's there, and all of a sudden it appears. They're telling me something. They're either tracking me or whoever they are, the Pleiadians. They said telepathically that we're your family and we're going to take care of you. So are they human? Are they us from the future? Are they us from millions and millions of years ago and Jesus? Like, I have no idea genetically, but it's very intriguing.
1: It sure is. And doesn't it feel like I say if something feels like it's the truth, put your sniffer there, because there's probably more to it. I just feel like we're so close to getting it right.
3: They said the little boy, Jacob, who was Anton Yelchin, who died by the Jeep Cherokee problem with the emergency brake. He was in Star Trek. He played the Chekhov. So anyway, Jacob, the little boy who's the son of the product of the alien union, he says to the Joel Gretsch, to the military program guy who's trying to get him to know about the UFO, take reverse engineering, he says, I'll never fly your UFO. You know, like, it's controlled by your mind.
1: Mm.
3: Like, our souls, it's got to be something.
1: It's probably why they can't reverse engineer them. One more quick one here. Let's go to the west of the Rockies. Tom in Hawaii. Welcome to Coast AM.
4: Yeah, I was going to say that, you know, for one thing, people hardly ever connect astral with the stars. That's exactly what it means, the astral plane. It's just up in the stellar regions. So anyway, along those lines, I was going to say that I just read the Three-Body Problem by Leo Tishin, and he says the first nine dimensions relate to what's in the world, in sizes from the smallest to the largest, to the size of the galaxy. And in the tenth dimension, he never does tell you what that might be, but it could be a dark matter or something along
1: Let's simplify this for you. If people want to understand the multiverse, I think you should watch the Phineas and Ferb movie about the multiverse. They get it down. Thank you to our guest, Danny Silva, tonight. All his stuff linked up at Coast to Coast AM. I am with you again tomorrow night or tomorrow morning. Really good show. We're going to talk about healing yourself just by thinking about it. Pretty cool. See if it can happen for you tomorrow night. Until then, take care of yourself. This is Coast to Coast AM.

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10: More U.S.-Iran talks. I'm Chris DeMeo, Fox News. Israel and Hezbollah agree to a truce as fighting delays U.S. and Iran negotiations.
11: Vice President J.D. Vance's trip to Switzerland to negotiate the terms of a peace deal with Iran was postponed Friday, with the White House citing logistical issues. The Associated Press reporting Iran suspended the talks because of fighting in Lebanon. Israel and Hezbollah agreeing to renew a ceasefire in Lebanon after deadly strikes Friday threatened to jeopardize the U.S. and Iran negotiations. An initial agreement between Washington and Tehran signed earlier this week calls for an end to all military operations, an end to the U.S. naval blockade on Iran, and a full reopening of the Strait of Hormuz. It creates a 60-day window for officials to negotiate a lasting, final agreement. Kristen Goodwin, Fox News.
10: Axios is reporting Iran's foreign minister is expected to participate in the next round of talks between the U.S. and Iran in Switzerland. Axios also reporting White House envoy Steve Witkoff is expected to travel to Switzerland to participate in the talks. Axios reporting Jared Kushner is already in Switzerland ahead of the talks. President Trump showing off the new aircraft that will serve as Air Force One.
12: Inside a huge Air Force hangar, President Trump descended the steps of a freshly painted and retrofitted jumbo jet that will soon fly as Air Force One.
13: When you see it, you won't believe it, actually. The quality of woods, the quality of the materials.
12: The Boeing 747 was a gift from the government of Qatar and required 10 months of retrofitting. Air Force officials described the aircraft as a bridge until a new fleet of long-planned presidential aircraft is complete. President Trump says the new plane will participate in a flyover of Washington, D.C. on July 4th. At the White House, Jared Halpern, Fox News.
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10: Team USA became the second nation to reach the knockout stage of the 2026 World Cup with a 2-0 victory over Australia.
2: They started fast against Australia, constantly pressuring up front. And when Flo Balogun surged down the left and hit a low cross, an Australian defender put it into his own goal. The second was scored by the youngest member of the entire U.S. squad, 21-year-old Alex Freeman, adding to the legend of the Freeman family, his father Antonio, a former star wide receiver in the NFL. So ultimately, Team USA was just fine without injured superstar Christian Pulisic, who should now be ready to go to the final group game against Turkey next week in Los Angeles.
10: Fox's Chanley Painter. Crews are continuing to remove algae from the Lincoln Memorial reflecting pool.
4: Just days after the president's $14 million renovation meant to beautify the pool, green algae appeared. Then its sealant started to peel. Algal blooms have long plagued the reflecting pool. The Washington Post reports, though, that this algae is the most recorded in the month of June in at least the last 5 years. On Wednesday, on X, the Interior Department said technology very effectively killed the algae that has plagued every Lincoln reflecting pool reopening, most infamously Obama's reopening since 1922. Crews, they said, would continue to vacuum dead algae on the bottom of the pool, just like the destroyed Iranian Navy, resting on the bottom of the Persian Gulf.
10: That's Fox 5 DC, Sydney Persing. Carmelo Anthony appointed a new lawyer to appeal his murder conviction. Collin County Court records revealing that Lara Bracamonte Davila is now representing the 19-year-old. Anthony was found guilty last week of killing 17-year-old Austin Metcalf. Wyndham Clark has a 4-shot lead at 1-under par halfway through the U.S. Open at Shinnecock. Third round play takes place on Saturday. I'm Chris DeMeo. This is Fox News.
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19: Partly cloudy, low 70s this morning. We'll stay partly sunny later today. Enough moisture still in place for round of afternoon storms into the mid 80s. Partly sunny, scattered showers, warm, humid into the upper 80s on Sunday. Sunshine staying steamy, low 90s on Monday. From the Georgia Weather Net, I'm meteorologist Jason Williams.
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0: bunker in his studio deep beneath the cracked Sonoran desert ground, where the city lights fade, the distractions fall away, and the big questions echo a little louder in the dark. This is Coast to Coast AM. I'm your host, Rich Barra. Tonight, or this morning, wherever you are in our listening audience, we're going to leave the noise of the daylight world behind, down here in the stillness of the overnight hours. There's no talking points, there's no algorithms, there's no headlines telling us what to think. We just have questions. The kind of questions humanity has asked since we first looked up at the night sky. Are we alone? Who's telling the truth? And how much of our reality has been hidden in plain sight and maybe about to be shattered? For generations, the UFO mystery lived in the fringes, in the shadows of late-night conversations like this one. This is where I used to hear about it with Art Bell. Grainy photographs, whispered testimonies, and the stories of those who claim to have seen something that they just couldn't explain. And then something changed. Questions once dismissed, well, right now are being asked about in Congress. Military pilots are speaking openly. Whistleblowers coming forward. Government agencies are releasing files. And for the first time in modern history, the possibility that we may not be alone is being discussed in the open. Yet, as the information flows, for me, so do the questions. Are we witnessing the greatest revelation in human history, or the greatest information puzzle ever created, or some kind of psyop? In a world of deepfakes, AI-generated images, advanced drones, synthetic reality, what would actual proof really look like? And has disclosure already happened? Or there's no way it's going to happen? Are we still waiting for the moment that changes everything? Well, tonight, we're joined by UFO researcher and journalist Danny Silva, who has followed the modern disclosure movement since that landmark 2017 New York Times report that brought the subject out of the shadows and into the mainstream. We're going to discuss the latest government UFO files, David Grush whistleblower protections, the challenges of separating fact from fiction, and whether the truth is finally coming into focus. And then open lines, 2 hours of whatever you want to talk about. I bet it's going to be UFOs, but you know what? You bring to this dark table whatever you like. I'm ready for it. So lock the doors, dim the lights, and stay with us, because the biggest questions of our lifetime may no longer be, are we alone? It may be, how long have we known? Danny Silva is next when we come back on Coast to Coast AM.
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0: Welcome back to Coast AM. I'm your host tonight. My name's Rich Barra. And Danny Silva is our guest tonight. I've been pushing for him for a long time to be on the show with me. He is a UFO researcher and citizen journalist who has followed the modern disclosure movement, just like me, since really Art Bell started talking about it. And then the landmark 2017 New York Times report on the Pentagon's secret UFO program kind of launched him into a whole thing. So it is a pleasure to maybe hopefully dig into what is going on out there. And let's finally figure out what is happening with UFOs and UAPs. I like to say UFO still, Danny. I don't know if I've totally converted to the UAP. I think that confuses people.
6: Maybe it does a little bit. And Rich, thank you for having me on. First off, it was great to hear you talk about the Sonoran Desert. I grew up in Tucson, actually.
0: Oh, really? What part?
6: I went to Mountain View High School, northwest of Tucson, and then I also had an apartment at St. Mary's on the west side.
0: Oh, right on. So north, were you in, like, Oro Valley, or were you in, like, Marana?
6: South of Marana.
0: South of Marana.
6: So, yeah, still more like Tucson over, like, Cotera Farms area.
0: Okay, yeah. I lived right over there. I lived in Oro Valley. I live right down the piece from you.
6: That's awesome.
0: Yeah. Well, welcome to the show. Welcome on in. So, did you see Steven Spielberg's new movie yet, Disclosure Day?
6: I saw it. I loved it. It had a lot of the threads, and I'm assuming that we're in a kind of a no spoiler zone here, but,
0: yeah, I mean, you know, if you listen to Coast, I mean, the spoilers have been on this show for about, you know, 30 years, so.
6: It's but, true. Some of the, themes in the, and direct, things that they showed in the movie, I first learned from listening like you to Art Bell and George Norrie over the years. But I really
0: That's
6: loved
0: true.
6: It.
0: There's it a had, there's a president who was hanging out with a celebrity looking at bodies in this film. And I heard about that first on this very show. And I'm like, well, that was a kind of a cool nod to Coast AM. The movie's interesting because I'm not going to ruin anything, but if there is some action, there is some adventure. The movie to me seems like it should have come out in like 2002 or 2003, because now I almost feel like the revelation of it all, or maybe for the common man, maybe for the muggle, maybe this is like very, very shocking. But for the people who stay up late and have been listening to this show for years, I don't know that there were a whole lot of surprises, but they did kind of wrap up a nice bow of it all towards the last 15, 20 minutes. And that part of the movie I did think was great.
6: Yeah, I was left wanting more for sure. And it's funny that you said that about the president, the Jackie Gleason story, and that's 100% true.
0: Yeah, you spoiler alerted it. I was going to give that away, but go ahead.
6: Yeah, I 100% heard that on Coast to Coast for the first time, but I really liked the movie. It pulled a lot of threads together. All of us that have been activists and kind of fighting for disclosure, we just wanted to kind of see that in a movie form. There's been tons of movies about UFOs and aliens, not so many about necessarily disclosure. So I would definitely say that this is the best disclosure movie of all time.
0: Okay, that's interesting. So we've seen over the last few months the videos of the we started with the Tic Tac. We don't know what that is. Now we've seen things that, you know, move without propulsion, that seemingly defy gravity. What makes us think those are, just because it's not tech that we know or that we're admitting to, what makes us think that there are little green men flying those things?
6: We don't know at the end of the day. It's a lot of the stories that we hear on places like Coast to Coast AM. You know, a lot of the videos have been supposedly vetted by the government as not U.S. tech and not adversarial tech, because Otherwise, they'd be highly classified and they wouldn't want to be showing those. So supposedly, many of them are legit unknowns, and that's why they were able to be released.
0: Well, let me get to the heart of it here. Let's see if you want to expand on this a little bit as we go, because I'm the one who put the bat signal up in the sky for you, because I think you're a very pragmatic UFO guy. You're not on here talking about, you know, lizards and Pleiades that have come and talked to you. You're looking at it from, what have we seen? What is happening with the whistleblowers? Okay, so let me ask some leading questions. You take them wherever you want. Why now do you think these are being released?
6: It's a great question. I'm not 100% sure. I think there has been a lot of pressure since 2017. I think a lot of it has worked. The landscape, the UFO subject landscape, has really changed a lot over the years and the decades, but especially since 2017. I mean, in 2017, any mention by a politician of UFOs was a huge deal. And now it's basically daily, and we're even seeing politicians tweeting about it. So
0: and all parties too, right? It's not just Republican, Democrat. It's almost like the Epstein files, where everybody who can is like, release more files.
6: Yeah, so, it's bipartisan for sure.
0: So here, I guess, is my question. Here's why I think there's something to it. Let's go take the Occam's razor. So anybody who listens to the show, this is what I think my 80th show now on Coast to Coast. I've been filling in for George on Fridays now, not every Friday, but about, you know, twice a month or so now for about a year and a half. And I like to take the Occam's razor to things and go directly to it. And so my thing is, if there's nothing to cover up and nothing to see and nothing going on, then why was there such a loud clamp being put down on the truth of UFOs? Why cover up something for, you know, since the 1940s, if there truly is nothing to cover up?
6: It's a great question. And I really liked the quote from Representative Jared Mockovich, there was a recent press conference with David Grush just a week or two ago, and he said he doesn't know the truth, but he knows they're being lied to, because basically every time they dig in, they hit these roadblocks. So there's definitely a cover-up of some sort going on. And if you believe the whistleblowers, they really ripped the Band-Aid off, and they're going into biologics and not just the UFOs, and they get real deep into it.
0: It makes you wonder, too, like the things that have been released so far are curious, but that's nothing like with like some of the themes that they cover in that Disclosure Day movie, where there's nothing that's been released that would shake your foundation of faith yet. Do we think that's coming, or do we think this is the best shot, and whatever it is that they have shown us is surely not everything, but that's about all you're going to get, is stuff like that? They're going to inundate us with, you know, things that look like Tic Tacs that zip around in the sky, or they seemingly go underwater, and then they can't track it beyond that, and then that's all we're going to get. What do you think is happening there?
6: It's an interesting question. You know, there's been so many claims for so many years that there's these clear, earth-shattering videos. I was really hoping that in some of these first releases there would be better quality videos. There are some that I think are really great. I tweeted some on my Twitter page, ex-Twitter page. Anyone could look at those at Silver Record. But at the same time, it's frustrating because it isn't the smoking gun. I think also something to take into account is the public's kind of fatigue. When To the Stars Academy in 2017, when they released the Tic Tac and Gimbal videos, I'm pretty sure that they thought that those would be the smoking guns. And once they released them, they got a lot of media attention, and they basically changed the trajectory of the subject.
0: Yep.
6: However, they weren't the smoking guns, quote unquote, to kind of cause disclosure and basically convince the world. So it's kind of weird. It's like when things get released, we kind of are waiting to see how the public reacts to it. And there has been a lot of public interest, but at the same time, I feel like it isn't the biggest thing that probably politicians and the public are thinking about, unfortunately.
0: There's something that kind of interests me, too. I was watching, well, you know, I get most of my information from Instagram now. In the AI videos of aliens are astoundingly good And you really have to look like, okay, is this a fake? What am I looking at? Is this a deep fake? What, is this something generated by somebody to get clicks? And I haven't done the research, but maybe you have. Do the AI videos, the fake videos, outpace the real videos? Because the Tic Tac video from the military thing looks like the first Atari game, like really super low res. But if you see something that looks like an alien warning us about AI from the 50s, you think, well, that could be real. That might be what they look like. I'm pretty sure they do. And you end up falling for things a little bit. And so I guess the real videos we're not as impressed with as the fake videos.
6: Yeah, it's really weird. You know, years ago, drones weren't even as prevalent as they are now. And they started to come out, and now we're like, we were saying, you know, these UFOs videos, there's going to be a big problem with them because now there's so many drones doing weird flight characteristics. They don't necessarily have the five observables, quote unquote, but they can still do a lot of odd things.
0: I have to ask you, I don't know what the five observables are. What are those?
6: Let me actually read it to you. So the five observables are what ATIP, Lou Elizondo's ATIP, kind of created about basically what the characteristics of UFOs may be. Actually, there's six. Technically, there's six. But here's the five. So there's positive lift, which is anti-gravity, the ability to resist Earth's gravity without visible aerodynamic surfaces, wings, rotors, or exhaust plumes. Then there's instantaneous acceleration, the capacity to change speed and direction with forces that would exceed the physical limits of biological systems or current human engineering. Then the third is hypersonic velocity without signatures, the capability to travel at speeds well beyond the sound barrier without creating acoustic booms, vapor contrails, or thermal heat trails. There's also transmedium travel, the ability to seamlessly operate and travel through different environments, such as moving from the vacuum of space through Earth's atmosphere and underwater. There's also low observability, the ability to remain elusive to electro-optical, infrared, and radar detection, making it highly difficult to lock onto or acquire a clear image of the object. And then there's the sixth one that didn't come out at first. The five were originally released and talked about a lot by Lou Elizondo and other people. And then when I was reporting, I actually had spoken to Lou. He told me about the sixth observable, but it was kind of in confidence, and I wasn't allowed to talk about it. Then he talked about it, so then I was able to write about it. And the sixth is biological effects, which basically means injuries. You know, a lot of people that or military people
0: get a little too close.
6: Exactly, and they get radiated or have injuries, and it's really unfortunate.
0: So we should probably explain. I started asking you questions right out of the gate, Danny. Danny Silva is our guest tonight, and we're talking about UFOs. And as a citizen journalist, tell me about what turned you on to this, where you pretty much exclusively got roped into what UAPs and UFOs are. Tell me about that part of the journey for you.
6: And I'm basically kind of, you know, retired now. I'm more like a talking head at the moment. But in 2017, the New York Times story came out, and the landscape was not like it is today. There, you know, we weren't hearing about UFOs, like I said, from politicians. We weren't hearing about UFOs on mainstream media mainly. There was kind of the news cycle of the 2017 New York Times story, but that was just huge to even have it in the New York Times. And there was very minimal information. So I hopped on social media. I was on Twitter. I found there was only a few people really even talking about UFOs on Twitter, and we were just kind of starved for information. And in order to get that information, we basically had to do it ourselves. I never thought about writing or anything like that, even though my father was a career journalist. And I had people basically convince me to start a website along with them and write. I came from a music background where I spent a lot of time trying to hound people, you know, to sell songs and things like that. And so I had that kind of skill in my back pocket. And I found that hounding people in the UFO world was a lot easier than hounding people in the music business that have millions of fans trying to talk to them. So I was able to speak to, you know, CIA or intelligence agency scientists and that claimed to work on the UFO subject. I was able to kind of contact a lot of these people, and they would actually talk to me. So We were able to break some stories early on, and now I feel like the landscape has kind of changed where you're going to see stories on national news now, so I don't have to do as much legwork, but it was definitely interesting to see the changes over the years of what happened with the subject.
0: I feel like growing up listening to Coast, so in my normal life, I do a morning show. I always have since I've been 18. So driving to work in the middle of the night, basically, listening to Art Bell and George Norrie over the years, and you hear all this stuff roll out, and you're like, what? What is going on? That's unbelievable. And so flash forward to, I don't know, a couple of weeks ago, and I'm watching Fox News do a story on the four types of known space aliens. And it kind of comes and goes, shows up on social media, and the public doesn't really seem to dig their teeth into it. Like, we're more concerned about Jelly Roll and Bunny get a divorce. what is happening where we find out, perhaps, that there are four different types of space aliens that have visited or visiting or might be in control of part of what's happening here? And we're like, eh, okay. Why do you think it both captures our imagination and yet doesn't move the needle? Why is this not the biggest? Why is disclosure not the biggest story that's ever been?
6: I think people are jaded. I'm jaded myself in a lot of ways. It is surreal to hear these stories. Oftentimes, these stories, they don't come with proof. The alien story, I think that came from Dr. Eric Davis, who's a credible person in my view. However, it just didn't, he didn't show proof of it. And it's really odd to just see the trajectory of everything. And it's kind of the what have you done for me lately mentality from the public, where I think they just get jaded about hearing some of these things over and over, and they need some sort of something else. I guess it would be proof, or maybe an announcement just that's more direct from the president. But we have had politicians basically saying they believe at this point, which is really interesting and something I thought I would never see.
0: I don't know.
6: It's kind of
0: the people who get behind the UFO things, like Neil deGrasse Tyson now, or I'm not singling him out, but people like him. You wonder how much of it is clickbait, where they're not really being guided by ratings, but by how many people click on their podcast. So I wonder if part of this is social media and people trying to get clicks on their podcast. That's where disclosure, maybe there's no proof. Maybe that's the difference between personal proof and public proof. More when we come back with Danny Silva. We're talking UFOs. This is Coast to Coast AM.

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2: Our help. So that's where Coast to Coast AM comes in and George Norrie comes in. Because you're going to have people on here that will give the government investigators an idea where to look, how to look, and what to look for. So it really does a lot of validation of the history of this show. And this is a huge step forward to getting to the truth, because for the first time, we have the U.S. government admitting that there's something to this. Really admitting there's something to this. And that's the big step for all of us.
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9: Partly cloudy, low 70s this morning. We'll stay partly sunny later today. Enough moisture still in place for a round of afternoon storms into the mid 80s. Partly sunny, scattered showers, warm, humid into the upper 80s on Sunday. Sunshine staying steamy, low 90s on Monday. From the Georgia Weather Net, I'm meteorologist Jason Williams.
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1: And Danny Silva is our guest tonight. We're talking UFOs. He's a researcher, citizen journalist, and founder of Silva Record, which is all linked up at Coast to Coast AM. And he's been tracking UFO programs and U of A. He's from Tucson. He might be tracking that. UAP developments, government disclosure efforts, and the evolving UFO conversation. Hey, welcome back to Coast to Coast. Danny is our guest. When we left, I was saying, how much of the people jumping on the UFO UAP train do you think are people trying to, get followers and clicks on social media and their podcasts? Can you sniff those people out?
2: Yeah, it happens a lot. You mentioned Neil deGrasse Tyson. You know, he was kind of a staunch anti-UFO guy. He made a lot of negative comments over the years, and now all of a sudden he's kind of on board with it, which is kind of odd. He's already a rich guy, but I guess he's trying to stay relevant. Of course, there's a lot of podcasts and things like that. It's unfortunate when you can kind of tell that they're trying to basically exploit the subject. But at the same time, I guess no press is bad press with it. But it is weird seeing other social media accounts that, you know, don't focus on UFOs. It's weird to see how they kind of digest and reissue some of these stories and just how they kind of view the files released. It's interesting to see the comments. You know, a lot of people will say, I don't care about aliens. I want to fix my gas prices. And it's just weird to see the public responses in some of these cases.
1: Well, I think about disclosure in general. That's one thing. And then there's so many people that make these claims that they don't ever have to pay the piper on those claims. They can make an outrageous thing like we have video proof of aliens, and then whatever they show or whatever they don't show or talk about, it doesn't matter. They've already got the clicks. They already got what they needed, and there's no repercussions like, here on Coast to Coast, if we have bad ratings because we do a bad job, then nobody listening, and that's bad. Your ratings are bad, people get fired. But when you're just going for clicks, there's no recompense. There's no coming back from it. You don't have to say it or make good on it. That's why I love what you do. And I love that you take sort of a sober approach to disclosure in general. Is there something that you keep hearing is coming out that hasn't come out yet?
2: Oh, there's a million things. And that's what's kind of the most frustrating thing about this is we're always told that there's, you know, clear videos and one day we'll see them. There's been a lot of kind of threads of stories. Stories will become really popular and then they kind of go away and we're on to the next thing. So that is one of the most frustrating things about the UFO subject to me. Years ago it was about metamaterials, which is kind of another name for UFO pieces from like crashed UFOs and things like that. And a lot of people were collecting them. A lot of UFO organizations were collecting them. And that story kind of, and scientists were looking into them, saying they were going to run tests on them. And some tests were run. But that story kind of went by the wayside. Some people think the conspiracy is that the government kind of snatched up a lot of it. But also maybe it's just a lot of it didn't pan out. And that was kind of a red flag for me and frustrating. At the same time, I know everyone is kind of trying their best with the information they have. But the hype train, as my friends call it, is a real thing. So a lot of these stories get hyped up and then they don't kind of pan out. On the positive side of things, we are seeing all these government releases now and all this government interest, mainstream media interest.
1: And not just our government, right? All over the world.
2: Yeah, exactly. I mean, there was the recent comments by the Brazilian politician. I think it was Japan's talking about it. And that's what a lot of people always ask. Why does this stuff only happen in America? And of course, it doesn't. It happens all over the world on a regular basis.
1: You mentioned that you were from Tucson. The most public, or one of the most publicly talked about sightings was the Phoenix Lights. And what year would that have been? 97-ish? Was that something?
2: Yeah, that was 97. I was in Tucson at the time, and the story goes, of course, you know, it's debatable, but that the ship supposedly went up the I-10, like right through Tucson to Phoenix, if you believe that part of the story. And yeah, I was in Tucson, of course, you know, I was over on the west side, like right by I-10. Of course, I wasn't looking up at the time, but yeah, that was huge. It was pretty weird. I didn't realize how big of a deal it was at the time. I guess I thought it was mainly like an Arizona story. And now, you know, decades later, it's
1: looked
2: arguably
1: at as
2: like
1: the mass sighting. And as I say that, well, now, do you think it could have been drones flying in unison, programmed, and we were just, you know, not hip to the tech?
2: I don't think so. I think the ships were too big. I guess it could have been, you know, the technology of drones way before it was released to the world, but I don't think so. I think that stays one of the most compelling stories. And the whole thing with drones, you know, a lot of people point out there's been UFO sightings for like hundreds of years, or especially since 1947, and there just wasn't the available tech at the time. And that could probably, I think, apply to 97, I would hope.
1: When you look at the science of this, before we take a quick break here, the footage always seems grainy. And one of the theories I've heard that kind of makes a little sense is that you're not going to get a picture of something that's moving gravity around it, or maybe even moving space and time around it. Of course, it's
2: exactly
1: going to be
2: grainy. And, yeah, I mean, that's one of the things that a lot of people believe. That's also one of those observables, you know. There's supposedly this bubble around the craft that a lot of people believe occurs, and it kind of can make the craft blurry. So I don't know. It's one of those things a lot of people do buy into, and it's kind of the catch-22, because if we can't take a good photo of it, it's going to be really hard to convince people.
1: When we come back, I want to ask you about some of the information that you've gathered and working with the To the Stars Academy. And I want to ask you what keeps you awake at night. Think about that regarding UFO stuff, because you can approach this with a sober reality, but at some point we're going to wake up to it. That's all when we come back with Danny Silva on Coast to Coast AM.
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3: Welcome back to Coast AM. I'm your host, Rich Barra. Our guest, Danny Silva from Silva Record. And we're talking about UAPs, your calls coming up here in the next hour, too. In fact, maybe even in this break, too. So what I've seen from all of the videos, and I've tried to watch as many as have come out, a craft that you don't know what it is that is doing things in the sky is one thing. Alien proof, I actually haven't seen anything. I've heard talk about it, but I haven't seen anything to make me think that they're actual aliens. So, you know, I'm kind of curious, do you feel like in your research, one of the things we hear is it's maybe a demonic thing or an angelic thing? Is there anything that makes you feel like this could be a religious thing?
4: I think it could be. Of course, some people really push back against that, and they don't like that kind of talk, and then other people love it. It's kind of just like a hot-button issue. To me, it's all definitions. So one person's angel, one person's demon. It could be another person's alien. You know, it's funny. Reportedly, the Vatican said that they're kind of ahead of the game, and they said that they were willing to baptize aliens or something along those lines. But It's just really odd to think about these definitions. I mean, when you read things in religious texts, a lot of them do sound like UFOs, right? Or you see some of these paintings. Yeah, I mean, it sounds like UFOs. So I don't know the answer to that, but I definitely wouldn't rule any of that out. And I think as long as the religions are able to kind of accept that and it's not some sort of deal breaker, I think it's all good, and everyone should be talking about it and considering it.
3: The thing that makes sense is that maybe there is some technology that was lost during, you know, the Great Flood or whatever, just the way civilizations crumble. And, you know, like right now, if everybody died but me and, you know, my kids, we wouldn't know how to make a skyscraper. We would have no idea how to go about making a skyscraper. We'd make something, but it'd probably be about 3 feet high, not a skyscraper. So I wonder if civilizations went away and there's tech that was maybe lost that maybe is discovered. Maybe that's what happened at Area 51. But it certainly seems like civilization after civilization has been wiped out. And maybe they were more technically advanced in those civilizations than we give them credit for. Maybe an asteroid knocked us out to the Stone Age. And maybe this is rediscovering some technology that existed that we can't explain. You know, just like whatever, the pyramids or whatever else. What are your thoughts on that?
4: I mean, it's definitely possible. I try to stay away from, you know, saying where the non-human intelligence is coming from, and a lot of other people do as well. You know, everything is on the table, as Dr. Hal Puthoff says. It could be, you know, automatically people assume it's aliens from another planet, but they could be aliens that have been here or whatever you want to call them.
3: A different dimension.
4: Intelligence. Yeah, from, they could be living in the ocean this whole time.
3: When you say non-human, are you convinced with your research that it is non-human?
4: I'm not convinced. However, that's kind of the key word that a lot of people like to use, non-human intelligence rather than aliens or extraterrestrials, because extraterrestrials kind of makes it sound like it's from another planet. So a lot of people use the non-human intelligence, and some people say the others. Those are kind of just like the acceptable keywords in the UFO
3: community. That's nice.
4: Yeah. Yeah.
3: That's like the Island of Lost. What keeps you awake? I told you I was going to ask you this. What keeps you awake at night regarding UFO disclosure?
4: There's a few different things specifically. I think obviously the biggest one is probably

0: the abductions. You know, maybe that's one of the big parts of the government not wanting to tell people what's going on, because how do you tell the world that abductions are real and there's basically nothing you can do about it? It's incredibly scary.
1: Pause right there. So there is, you know, Art Bell had this on his show. There are stories of an agreement made with a president, Lyndon B. Johnson, actually, after Roswell, sometime after Roswell, that the agreement was, you give us some tech and we go ahead and let you experiment on people. So do abduction stories happen in every country around the world or just the United States?
0: I think it's everywhere. I think it's across the board. And yeah, and if that's true, and I heard that, I think, the first time on Coast to Coast as well. I mean, how do you tell the public that? So I don't know. I don't know if they can tell us the full truth if something like that went on.
1: Could it be also that so much money was spent on researching this thing that they not denied for so long that admitting that would be a big problem too?
0: There's a lot of problems. You know, a lot of people think with the crimes that have been committed, people are going to go to jail. I have a hot take on that. A lot of people don't agree with me, and I kind of reserve my I reserve the right to kind of change my mind. But when I think about it and how I feel about it right now is, I feel like there should be protections for whistleblowers, and I think there also should be amnesty for kind of like the secret keepers, the legacy program guys. Mm. I feel like if we're going to be throwing everyone in jail, it's just going to be harder for us to get the real truth out. And a lot of people disagree with me about that and get really angry, especially people that feel like crimes have been committed against them. And I definitely understand why they would be against it and why they'd be angry at the topic. But in my view, we just need to move forward at this point. And I feel like amnesty for any wrongdoing previously is probably a good idea in my book.
1: For me, the testimony holds a lot more water of belief than just seeing a video. Because when you see lifelong people that, you know, are military or you know, people that are officers that just don't lie about things like that, and they have such conviction, or even Bob Lazar, for that matter, for as many people that think he's crazy, I've seen him do enough interviews now where I don't know what the benefit of him making up this story is. He certainly doesn't seem like he wants to be famous for being the guy from Area 51. Doesn't seem like he wants to be that way. Now, maybe my people reader's off, but when you see people who look like they don't want to talk about this come out and talk about it, it's different. You know, I do a radio show, and it's like I always talk about, when people raise their hand up to go on the radio, they're not as good as the people that are reluctant to talk about it. The people that are reluctant, their stories are a lot better. The people that want to get on stage, that want to do it, that's a little bit of a hot dog. But none of these people seem like they're trying to show off. They seem like they have information that they don't necessarily want to share, but they feel compelled to share.
0: Absolutely. And you look at the whistleblowers, I mean, they're at hearings in front of Congress. They're losing their pensions in some cases. They're getting threats against them. It's not fun. I mean, even low level journalists like myself get threats sometimes, let alone these huge famous guys. And it's a lot of stress. It hurts your family life in many instances. Sometimes it's bad for your career and your business. And long term, it's usually more net negative than it is net positive.
1: We're talking to Danny Silva, a UFO researcher, citizen journalist. What have you discovered in your journalism that most people would find hard to believe, but you got the facts?
0: I don't know that I can say a lot of facts about things. I'm going to bow out of the facts word. However, the thing that's really odd to me is a lot of the UFO lore from decades and decades ago, we're now seeing in hearings in Congress, still being claimed, things that we've seen in movies. You can go back to Close Encounters of the Third Kind. The boxes
1: still holds up.
0: Yeah, it does hold up. And you look at the boxes, they had like the little Easter egg in the movie. On the boxes, it said Lockheed Martin. And mm-hmm. Now we're having hearings with Coast to Coast AM's own George Knapp, and he's naming, you know, people are I don't know if he named it, but people are still naming like the IRADs, the Independent Research and Development, where they're able to hide from FOIA in the private industry. And I mean, that thread was basically seeded in Close Encounters. So it's like And all this other UFO lore, like the Holloman Air Force Base supposed landing with aliens where they met, I think it was the president or politicians at the time. A lot of this lore from a long time ago, a lot of people believe it currently. And it's really odd to me that it's like this base story, and a lot of the UFO lore people are still claiming is true, especially in 2026, and politicians are believing it, and it's being reported, like you said, on national news.
1: Speaking of Lockheed, are those hats still available on your website for people?
0: That one, I like vintage clothes, so I had to use that as a picture on my thing. I really like that vintage Lockheed hat.
1: But you can't just buy it as merch?
0: No, you're going to have to. That'd be a good idea, but you'll have to probably go to eBay for that one.
1: Well, yeah, that is a good idea for you. Might as well make some money for you. What are your thoughts on the To the Stars Academy? It seems like they've done a lot to push this into the front of at least getting government to acknowledge that there's things out there that we don't know what they are.
0: To the Stars Academy was my main intro into the subject. I really loved what they did. They changed a lot of things. That was when Lou Elizondo came out. If people don't know, that's Tom DeLonge's company. Christopher Mellon was involved. Just a lot of people. There is a downside to them that I bring up now in retrospect that it maybe is negative, but it's a real thing. You know, they had a lot of people invest into the Stars Academy. A lot of people left to the Stars Academy. Now it's just Tom DeLonge and a couple others. You know, originally they showed a picture of a UFO and basically said that they were going to build this commercial UFO. That never happened. That's all gone. Basically, now they're an entertainment company. The science part of it is gone. So it's looking like everyone that invested, some people did it as kind of a donation because they wanted disclosure, but then some people were actually investing, and I think they're probably going to end up losing their money, unfortunately. However, they changed the world with disclosure on the disclosure front. So the investing aside, they did an amazing job.
1: So when we come back, I want to open up the phones. Are you good to talk to the people?
0: Yes,
1: the
0: sir.
1: People of Coast to Coast who have probably been here since you know, the very beginning of Art Bell and through George Norrie. They have questions for you. We have questions for you. When we come back, we open up the phones to you. It's your show. Coast to Coast AM, back in just a minute.

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5: Ceasefires jeopardized. I'm Deborah Valentine, Fox News. Israel and Hezbollah agree to a truce as fighting delays U.S. and Iran negotiations. Fox's Kristen Goodwin has details.
6: Vice President J.D. Vance's trip to Switzerland to negotiate the terms of a peace deal with Iran was postponed Friday, with the White House citing logistical issues. The Associated Press reporting Iran suspended the talks because of fighting in Lebanon. Israel and Hezbollah agreeing to renew a ceasefire in Lebanon after deadly strikes Friday threatened to jeopardize the U.S. and Iran negotiations. An initial agreement between Washington and Tehran signed earlier this week calls for an end to all military operations, an end to the U.S. naval blockade on Iran, and a full reopening of the Strait of Hormuz. It creates a 60-day window for officials to negotiate a lasting, final agreement. Kristen Goodwin, Fox News.
5: The outgoing director of national intelligence, Tulsi Gabbard, releasing documents that point towards Dr. Anthony Fauci allegedly misleading information about COVID. Fox's Brooke Taylor reports.
7: Tulsi Gabbard is saying these documents further prove that and show what she calls a massive COVID-19 cover-up. Listen.
8: Dr. Fauci became the nation's pandemic pundit, and he publicly pushed lies, disinformation, and censorship using every platform available.
7: She argued the records show intelligence officials were discussing a possible lab leak much earlier than many Americans realized, and that some analysts who supported that theory later faced career consequences. Gabbard claims Dr. Fauci, quote, provided millions of dollars in U.S. taxpayer dollars to fund dangerous gain-of-function research at the Wuhan lab.
5: Dr. Fauci has denied any wrongdoing. 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
5: President Trump at Joint Base Andrews unveiling the new Air Force One.
21: Inside a huge Air Force hangar, President Trump descended the steps of a freshly painted and retrofitted jumbo jet that will soon fly as Air Force One.
22: When you see it, you won't believe it, actually. The quality of woods, the quality of the materials.
21: The Boeing 747 was a gift from the government of Qatar and required 10 months of retrofitting. Air Force officials described the aircraft as a bridge until a new fleet of long-planned presidential aircraft is complete. President Trump says the new plane will participate in a flyover of Washington, D.C. on July 4th. At the White House, Jared Halpern, Fox News.
5: Algae being removed from the Lincoln Memorial reflecting pool following millions in renovations.
23: Just days after the president's $14 million renovation meant to beautify the pool, green algae appeared. Then its sealant started to peel. Algal blooms have long plagued the reflecting pool. The Washington Post reports, though, that this algae is the most recorded in the month of June in at least the last 5 years. On Wednesday, on X, the Interior Department said technology very effectively killed the algae that has plagued every Lincoln reflecting pool reopening, most infamously Obama's reopening since 1922.
5: Fox 5, Washington, D.C.'s Sidney Percy reporting. More than a dozen people rescued after a roller coaster ride malfunction.
24: The panic began early Friday night at Adventureland in East Farmingdale when the park's Wave Twister attraction came to a halt, trapping riders 75 feet above the ground. Six fire departments were involved in the rescues, which involved putting each rider in a harness and getting them down one by one. It took about 2.5 hours to get the riders to safety. A park spokesperson says that the ride will be closed until further notice. Chris DeMeo, Fox News.
5: I'm Deborah Valentine. This is Fox News.
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27: Little sunshine today, good bit of cloud cover as well, with showers and thunderstorms popping up throughout the day, high around 86. Scattered storms later tonight, otherwise mostly cloudy with a low of 71. Tomorrow, cloud, showers and thunderstorms with a high of 88. From the Georgia WeatherNet, I'm meteorologist KJ Allen.
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29: Hi, everybody. Welcome back to the Barbecue Radio Network. And joining us right now is John Henry Abercrombie from down in East Texas. He is the man known for taking care of barbecue and serving a lot of people. John Henry, first of all, welcome to the show.
30: Thank you very much for having us.
29: It's our pleasure. Tell us a little bit about yourself and how your connection to East Texas barbecue culture first began.
30: How I started when I was a kid, We had a barbecue guru in our neighborhood, and he had a barbecue stand, so all the kids would just flock to his place on the weekend to see him do his thing on the barbecue pit, and sort of fell in love with it, and been doing it ever since.
29: Interesting. Tell me what that barbecue pit looked like.
30: Well, it was an old brick pit. It was a brick pit that was at ground level, and it came up about 34 inches to your waist, about 34 to 36 inches, and it's about 10 feet long, and it had a tin cover that you would use to keep the heat in.
0: Mm-hmm.
29: Wow. Did he ever give you a turn at the barbecue pit?
30: He was very protective of that. I was one of his favorites, and yes, he did. Yes.
29: Wow.
30: And I fell in love with it.
29: Everybody, John Henry Abercrombie with us today on the Barbecue Radio Network. I'm wondering, what was food and BBQ like growing up in East Texas for you personally?
30: Well, there was a lot of pork shoulders, ribs, chicken, homemade sausage. It was there was a vast array of products that was cooked on the pit, and people just flocked to the neighborhood on that on the weekend, and that was their way of treating themselves. Back then, the barbecue sandwiches back then was 75 cents a sandwich, and a drink would be a nickel. So that's how far back I go.
29: Okay, you got to tell me, how many years ago was that, John?
30: Well, let's say it was. I'm no spring chicken. Okay.
29: Okay. We'll leave it at that. We won't expose it to the whole world.
30: I've been doing this. I have no secrets about that. I'll be 81 my birthday.
29: Congratulations, 81 years young. And yep. so out of those 81 years, how long have you been barbecuing?
30: For 71 years.
29: Oh, my gosh.
30: And the first pit we had, we dug a hole in the ground and put the

0: put the brick on the side with an old icebox grate on top of that. That was my first pit.
1: Oh, my goodness. Now, who dug it?
0: Oh, I dug it. It wasn't that big a deal. It was maybe, I would say, 24 by 36, something like that. It wasn't very huge.
1: Interesting. Now, did you have to get permission to dig that hole back then in the ground for your pit?
0: There was no permits, no applications or nothing like that. If you got a shovel, you dug.
1: Well, was there a moment, John, when you realized that these food traditions and the stories were something worth keeping and sharing with other people?
0: Well, you know, I'm glad you asked that, because my real history started when I was 9 years old, and I would go out to my grandfather's farm, and they would kill hogs during the October, November, December area when it was cooling off. And I never thought that it would get to the point to where the experiences that I had as a 9 year old would end up lasting me a lifetime. And I've enjoyed every minute of it.
1: So tell me about the experience when that hog gathering time or harvesting time was happening in those 3 months. What did you see that stayed with you that you still use today?
0: I'm glad you asked that. There was a period there where, that was a period where neighbors helped neighbors and brothers helped brothers. And they would all get together, and they would, each one of them would bring one or two hogs to the hog killing and hog smoking event. And what they would do was is that they would kill the hog, skin them, cut them up, butcher them. And they had a very unique, the one thing that stuck with me was a very unique way of smoking the hog. They would lay out the floor of the smokehouse and put the charcoal underneath the floor. Mm-hmm. So that the smoke could come up through the beams on the floor, and that smoke would waft up through the seam and through the beams of the smokehouse. That to me was very unique. And I thought that was just great that would stay with me all these years.
1: Wow. So take me back there. Tell me about the smell as that smoke was coming up through the air, through the wood, through the meat that was being smoked at that time.
0: Well, what it would do was is that once they did that, they would cure it. They would cure the meat. They would put it on, leave it in the smokehouse, in fact, and they would smoke the bacon. So for the entire winter, it would cure, and it would salt cure, and sugar cure some as well. The hams would be sugar cured, and so with the ribs and so. So when they got ready to, eat, or when they got ready for meat, they just went out to the smokehouse and got the sausage or the bacon or whatever they were going to eat for that day or for that week, and they would use that right out of the smokehouse, fresh meat, fresh smoked meat.
1: That's amazing. So you said the families would get together for the hog killing and the butchering and all the rest of it. How many families would that feed, and if you were to estimate, how many pounds of protein are you talking about?
0: I'm going to say that there was at least I had several uncles and cousins, and what they would do is that they would bring their hogs. Everyone brought at least three hogs to the killing, and they would get this big vat of water, hot water, and they would boil the hot water, and they would lower the hogs into the hot water. And as they would pull them out with the chains and so forth, they would skin them, and they would skin the hair off, and they would butcher them right there on the spot. So I would say the amount of meat, those hogs weighed around 300 pounds, 300 or 400 pounds apiece.
1: Oh, my gosh.
0: So you're talking about a couple thousand.

0: pounds of meat. And each one of the uncles had had a smokehouse at their place. So they would carry their meat back with them, and everybody would share what each one that they would. They would share the meat with each other.
1: Interesting.
0: And the neighbors as well.
1: That's sharing and caring. Everybody, we're talking with John Henry Abercrombie. He's from East Texas, East Texas Barbecue. We're going to have to take a short break. And when we come back, I want to talk with you, John, if you don't mind, about East Texas cooking traditions. You kind of gotten into it. Regional flavors, sure. Favorite foods, and why barbecue still matters to you. All of this on the Barbecue Radio Network.
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0: Hi, everybody. Welcome back to the Barbecue Radio Network. I'm Freddie Bell, and I'm joined by the John Henry Abercrombie from East Texas here on the Barbecue Radio Network. 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
0: All right, we've got that, and we'll come back to that as well. When we were joined just a few minutes ago with John Henry, he was talking about how families share together with the pork and the hogs and 300-pound hogs taking care of several families and friends. And I'm wondering, a lot of people immediately think Central Texas when they hear Texas barbecue. What makes East Texas barbecue culture different, John?
1: Yeah, East Texas barbecue is a where everything is just done slow. It's not fast cooking at all. It's low and slow, and the heat would come up to around 230, 240, and you will maintain that heat throughout. It's not like it's going to be you're going to accelerate it below that or above that. And there's a certain tenderness that you have to get in order to maintain that. Once you do that, there's a technique called mopping the meat where you would take the onions and vinegar and juices and other fruits, orange juice, etc., and you would make a mop, and you would keep the meat moist all the way through the cooking process, and that would be one of the key things that East Texas. It's not Central Texas. It's not East or West Coast. It's right there in the middle. And once you learn that technique, it's hard to beat. And the other thing that we did also is that in our barbecue sauces does not have any corn syrup in it. And it's not thick. It's sort of a semi thickness. But what we wanted that to do, we created that sauce in order to make sure that it carries the flavor all the way through the meat. Once you put the sauce on it, once it is done. Now the mopping sauce and the meat is totally different. The mopping sauce is done for mopping to keep the meat moist, while you're cooking it. Sauces is done as a complement to the meat once you finish it. And here again, it has this unique taste, this unique flavor.
0: Wow. So when I'm thinking about East Texas, am I right in thinking that we're talking about Piney Woods, Tyler, Longview, Nacogdoches?
1: Nacogdoches.
0: All right.
1: Nacogdoches, yes.
0: What about Crockett?
1: That's where I'm. Crockett is in that same mix, yeah. Crockett, Palestine, Rush, Texas, Alto, Texas, Lufkin. All those are East Texas towns, yes.
0: Now, I cut you off. You said you're from Nacogdoches?
1: I am from Nacogdoches, yes.
0: So tell me about that community.
1: Well, I was born in Marshall, Texas. I was born in Elysianville, old country boy, Highway 31. All right? Highway 31, and my mom and the family moved to Nacogdoches when I was 2 years old. So I was actually, my background is in Elysianville, and I would go back from Nacogdoches to Elysianville as I grew up as a kid, young man, etc. I would visit with the. That's where I got the barbecue experience was from the older people, from the older relatives, my grandfather and his brothers and his son.
0: Wow. So, John, what separates truly memorable barbecue, in your opinion, from average barbecue?
1: Memorable barbecue is let me give you a good example. When we learned how to barbecue, there was no such thing as butcher paper. There was no such thing as foil. There was no such thing as direct heat. Everything was slow. Everything was slow, and the wood, the slowness, the flavor, the spices that we use. See, we have over 140 different spice blends that we sell in the market.
0: Oh, my
1: gosh. And what we've been able to do is to take hickory, mesquite, pecan, Mojave garlic pepper, and all those things, and mesh them into flavor enhancers that you put into the meat. So when you use nitro-deep hickory, you're actually adding another layer of smoke to the meat. It's low smoking, and it's a very intense, very relaxing feeling when you say, I can taste the difference between East Texas barbecue and all the others that I've tasted all over the country, because East Texas has a tenderness. It does not have it has a moist to it, and it's something that you really, really love.
0: Wow. John Henry Abercrombie with us from East Texas. If you can't tell, on the Barbecue Radio Network. If somebody took a barbecue road trip through East Texas today, what experience would you hope that they'd have and tell everybody about?
1: Well, I think one of the things that they can look back at my experience, in that I learned when I was very young, and I stuck with that all through the years. And I stayed with culinary. I was a chef instructor at Houston City College, Houston Community College. I was a chef instructor there for 20 years. And also during that time, I did barbecue for President Bush's father. I carried 19 chefs up to D.C. from Houston to D.C. to barbecue for him.
0: Wow.
1: And also the Super Bowl that we did, Super Bowl 51, the company John Henry's did over 1,000 pounds of brisket. That's 100 briskets that we did just for the Super Bowl. So the flavor and the smoke rings and the tenderness and the taste that we have pulled together. We're not talking about overnight. We're talking about years and years of experience and years and years of knowing what people like. And we've been able to work towards getting them satisfied with what they want. So that experience you want is that you know what you're tasting, you know how it got there, and we try to teach them when they call to us, say, look, how do I do this? How do I do that? We want them to have the same experience that we have so that they can share that with their friends and family.
0: That's incredible. Everybody, John Henry Abercrombie with us today on the Barbecue Radio Network from East Texas. And when we come back, let's talk about community. Let's talk about the storytelling. Let's talk about why food often becomes part of family identity and memory on the Barbecue Radio Network.
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7: Fox News, I'm Paul Stevens. A truce in fighting between Israel and Gaza delays U.S. and Iran talks.
8: The State Department says U.S. Secretary of State Marco Rubio spoke with Israeli Prime Minister Benjamin Netanyahu over the phone, and President Trump, in an interview with Axios, called for Israeli restraint.
7: Fox's Alex Hogan there. Talks between the U.S. and Iran Friday in Switzerland were postponed. President Trump unveiling a new Air Force One at Joint Base Andrews on Friday.
9: This plane is the first successful example of a real transformation of something that was built at the highest level and now had to be changed a little bit. We have communication equipment up there that's nobody's ever seen before. It's the highest level.
7: President providing attendees with an inside look. And in the World Cup, the U.S. downs Australia 2-0. They advance to the knockout round. 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
13: Little sunshine today, good bit of cloud cover as well, with showers and thunderstorms popping up throughout the day, high around 86. Scattered storms later tonight, otherwise mostly cloudy with a low of 71. Tomorrow, cloud, showers, and thunderstorms with a high of 88. From the Georgia Weather Net, I'm meteorologist KJ Allen.
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0: We're back on the Barbecue Radio Network, and we have the esteemed pleasure of talking with John Henry Abercrombie here on the Barbecue Radio Network. He's from East Texas. Tell us the name of the company again and how we can reach you, sir.
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0: All right. Now, if we were go to Houston, Texas right now, do you still have a restaurant front, or is it all products and services now?
1: All products and services, and we do tours, and we do a lot of co-packing for customers. Let's say if your grandmother had a your grandfather had a family sauce, and they wanted to really put that on the market, and you wanted to come to us, and you said, "Look, we want to. This is what we want to do. This is how we want to do it." We would take that and we would help you get that on the market. We have a test kitchen. We would bring you in and we would do a cost analysis. We have the all the legal paperwork that you need, the USDA qualifications, all the testing, the nutritional analysis. We do all of that for you. And so if they came to Houston, we have a full-blown program for anyone who would come in. And like I said, we would give you a tour of our facility to make sure that you feel at home. And we would make you comfortable while you're here.
0: Are you still training the next generation of chefs?
1: Yes, I have. I was a chef instructor for Houston Community College for 20 years. So that second and third generation of chefs that I've trained are well on their way.
0: Wow. You know, some of the best barbecue spots feel really deeply personal and family centered. And I'm hearing that from you. Why is authenticity so important in this particular culture of the barbecue world?
1: Well, what I answer that with a question. I said, you know what, the best barbecue sauce you ever tasted, or the best barbecue you ever tasted, was your first experience. Mm. And you never forget that taste, that subtleness, that not overpowering, that I like what I had, and I want to make sure that I keep that as in the family. And you learn from your uncles and your father and your grandfather and your brothers and sisters. Those are the ones that you want to try to keep. That's the flavor that you want to keep, and that's what we strive real hard to make sure that we duplicate your recipes, so that when you leave, you can say, "Look, this is what Granddad Pa did," and you take a lot of pride in that.
0: That's interesting. What have you learned about people through food storytelling?
1: Well, I think what I've learned from is that people really want to know the authenticity of what you're relating to them. They've heard about the fear factor when it comes to cooking brisket. When I tell them, "Look, we cooked 1,000 pounds of brisket for the Super Bowl," they feel comfortable with that. Or they want to know, "How do you cook how do you do pulled pork? How do you, what's your temperatures? What's your brisket temperatures? How do you do that?" And when you specifically tell them how these things should do, what the temperature should be, what the flavor should be, and when they start tasting that, they feel a part of what you're, they feel a part of what you're telling them, and they fall in love with it.
0: Falling in love with it. And John, I got to confess here, I got to tell you something personally. Years ago, I bought your red spiral bound cookbook with all the recipes and the cooking techniques in it, and I still use it today. That particular book has survived more smoke, more grease, more rain, more people stepping on it, more repaired pages, And it's like a library in a library. I've got so many notes, so many stapled notes to your pages. You single-handedly, since 2001, have directed my career in barbecuing and talking with people like you. Thank you so much.
1: Well, I tell you what, that makes my day. That makes us feel like that makes us feel real proud to hear that. And for you to have bought the first book, that makes me feel really, really proud to know that we've been a part of your success.
0: Well, thank you for that. And you have a tribute on that book to a fabulous lady. You want to talk about that?
1: The first book that yes, I would. That's my mom.
0: Ah.
1: And that's she and I on the back cover. That's me and my mom. And she introduced me to the food industry when I was 9 years old. And like I said, I was the pot washer and she was the pastry chef. I didn't realize how much of a genius she was until I started trying to teach some of the techniques that she had that I saw her doing every day. Never used a scale, but she only used 3 or 4 different size cans, and that was she used those to measure. So her food chemistry was very, very unique and very upscale. So, but that's where it all started. That's where it all started, and she was the love of my life. Okay.
0: Oh my goodness.
1: Mom.
0: Did you realize back then, John, the kind of lasting impact that book would have on your backyard cooks like me?
1: Well, I never did, but I promised her that I was going to do a cookbook. And the first cookbook that came off the press, when she passed in 2000, the first book is still with her. Okay. We made that her present, and that was part of her, our showing our love for her and our appreciation, and that the first book is still in her, we're still with her today.
0: Wow. Are you still writing and thinking about other books these days?
1: The only I heard a guy said the other day, and this guy was an architect. He said, I think his name was Pei, P-E-I, Pei.
0: Mm-hmm.
1: Yeah, well, said, what's the nicest building that you ever built? What was the nicest building that you ever? He said the nicest building is the one that I haven't built yet.
0: Ah.
1: And I like to think of that's the way that people ask me. They say, well, what spice is good? What's your best spice? My best spice is the one that I'm still trying to create.
0: That's great.
1: The one that I'm always trying to tweak and trying to create. And when I start putting spices together, I'll look at that spice or I'll put it on my desk for about 2, 3, 6 months, and I start tweaking with it. And I don't just go out and just put together a spice. It takes a long time to get it together, and that's one of the things that we love doing.
0: Incredible. Say, everyone, if you'd like to reach out to us with questions or if you'd like to text us, you can 612-405-6914. And when we come back with John Henry, I call it, John, our grease fire round, quick hitters, East Texas favorites. Are you ready for it?
1: Yes.
0: All right. We'll be back on the Barbecue Radio Network with John Henry Abercrombie when the Barbecue Radio Network continues.
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2: You're not going to arrest me, are you?
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1: Listen, we need to get out here in these streets and we need to talk to our young folks about their future. Don't kill our future. That they don't need to be out here fighting over foolishness. We need more people like you and I to get the word out. Are you with me on it?
2: We can do that, sir.
1: You doggone right we can do it. Let's go.
2: Thank you, sir.

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1: You're listening to the Barbecue Radio Network. I'm Freddie Bell, and I'm joined by John Henry Abercrombie from East Texas here on the Barbecue Radio Network. John, it's such a pleasure talking with you today. I've got some quick questions for you. And given your history, you're 80 plus years young, and I'm wondering, first of all, is it ribs or is it brisket?
2: Is it ribs or is it brisket? Both.
1: Both.
2: No, I would say I really like a brisket because it's a challenge, and it's a skill level, and knowing how to cook it and what the heat temperature should be. It's easy to cook 100 slabs of ribs than it is to cook 100 brisket.
1: Oh my gosh.
2: The more pleasure that you get from actually being able to talk about, I cooked 1,000 pounds of brisket for the Super Bowl, is a lot more exciting than it is to say I cooked 100 slabs of ribs, because ribs are unique. They are very challenging to cook as well, but the secret to cooking both of them is time and temperature. You got to have the time and temperature to make sure, time, temperature, and patience in order to make them work.
1: Wow. Now, I know that you're famous for your rubs, so I'm going to ask this question. Is it sauce or is it dry rubs?
2: Well, here again, we have 45 different sauces and marinades, and we have 140 different spice blends.
1: Oh my gosh!
2: I would say, and with us being able to transfer the flavor of the spices to the meat itself, is to help complement. I think they all three work together. All two of those work together. Where one enhances the other, and there's no clash. There's a balance there. I would say, and I know there's a lot of good sauces out there. I would say for the sauces is a compliment to your good cooking. Okay. It's not a cover up. It's a compliment to enhance the flavor of your product. And the spices, with the careful marination that you put on there overnight, okay, 4 hours, no less than 4 hours than overnight, is also a testament to your skill level when it comes to cooking.
1: Wow.
2: The skill level is very unique.
1: So what's your favorite East Texas side dish?
2: East Texas side dish?
1: Yes, sir.
2: My favorite. Oh, okay. I do a very mean green bean. Okay.
1: All right.
2: Green beans. It's unbelievable. Okay. Where we take the that fresh green bean and

0: we do some things to it, and we saute it down with red onions and with our Negroni's hickory and with some of our pecan marinade and let it simmer. Unbelievable. Green beans would be my favorite.
1: All right. What is the most underrated Southern food in your opinion?
0: Most underrated
1: Southern food.
0: I would think that there's some very good sausage in East Texas. Very good sausage. Mm-hmm. To make a very good sausage and to make a very good dirty rice, as we call it.
1: Yes.
0: Or a boudin type dirty rice, or that would be one of the things that I think would be something that a good sausage, a good boudin. Those are something if you're not familiar with those, or if you've gotten to the point to where that extra dish, that extra item is something that you need to complement. I would say try a good East Texas sausage.
1: Good East Texas sausage. And that's got that Louisiana influence in it, doesn't it?
0: Yes. And we also make those as well. We make those sausages.
1: Ah. Now, if you're doing a backyard situation, what would you suggest as the music that you would listen to while you've got that cook going on?
0: I like a little Ray Charles, okay? A little
1: all
0: Ray
1: right,
0: Charles.
1: All right.
0: Okay. I like some Hank Williams in there, okay?
1: Mm-hmm.
0: Some Charlie Pride, and then you're going to come back with some Eddie LaVert, okay? So you got a lot of good stuff in there.
1: Oh, my gosh. Okay. Wide range there. What's one Texas barbecue destination everybody should experience?
0: An East Texas destination is to come to my back patio. People say, where's the best barbecue in town? It's on my back patio. That would be an experience. Or to come to my shop here, and I can walk you through what we do here, and you can leave feeling a whole lot more comfortable about your next barbecue, and I'll give you a lot of tips, a lot of good tips to make your next barbecue your best barbecue.
1: My man, I know that you told us early on that you cook for presidents 1,000 pounds. I'm like, my goodness, if you could sit down for barbecue with anybody living or gone, who would it be? I know you've already cooked for a president.
0: If I could sit down today and talk barbecue with someone, if I just had some volunteers, I'm not going to be choosy. If somebody, I think education is the key. And my bad day is when I didn't learn something that day. And if I could sit down and learn something from someone, that would make my day. But I like to sit down with you. I like to sit down with you.
1: Oh, my.
0: Okay. There you go. I like to sit down with you because that way you have my book and you can ask me questions from my book, my cookbook, things that you have ran into, and we can do some things with that. And I also have a new cookbook as well. So I like to sit down with you and two of your friends, and I can invite two of my friends and we can do the same thing.
1: Tell us the name of the new cookbook.
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0: I have a new publication coming out. It's not quite there yet, but it's on the way. The one thing in this cookbook, in this one, is that we have a cast iron skillet peach cobbler. Okay? I just want to leave that with you.
1: Gosh, I can almost taste it. I can just imagine. John, we're out of time. I want to thank you for spending time with us and helping to preserve and celebrate East Texas barbecue culture and traditions. And I want to thank all of you for listening to the Barbecue Radio Network. And if you'd like to reach out to us, 612-405-6914. And I'm Freddie Bell. And as I always say, keep your smoke clean, your temperature steady, and whatever you do, make sure you take time out to dance. For everyone who's been a part of this one, this is Freddie Bell saying goodbye for now. We'll see you next time right here.
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11: Talks, hopefully. I'm Paul Stevens, Fox News. Axios reporting U.S. Special Envoy to the Middle East Steve Witkoff and Iran's foreign minister heading to Switzerland to advance more potential peace talks. Fox's Alex Hogan in Tel Aviv discussing the attacks involving Lebanon and the Israeli Defense Force.
12: The IDF hit dozens of Hezbollah targets after attacks from the Iranian-backed group killed four Israeli soldiers earlier, and Lebanon says that at least 47 people were killed in new Israeli airstrikes. While Israel says a ceasefire is in effect, it says it will respond if it is attacked. The State Department says U.S. Secretary of State Marco Rubio spoke with Israeli Prime Minister Benjamin Netanyahu over the phone, and President Trump, in an interview with Axios, called for Israeli restraint.
13: If it weren't for Donald Trump, Israel would have been eviscerated.
12: Meantime, new progress in the Strait of Hormuz. Kepler, which is monitoring the strait, showing recovery, saying this was the most traffic in the critical waterway since June 2nd.
11: And President Trump claiming the memorandum of understanding is already producing results. The president at Joint Base Andrews unveiling a new Air Force One alongside members of the Air Force talked about the previous two identical planes that had been used interchangeably for presidential travel authorized by former President Ronald Reagan, and they've been used by every president since George H.W. Bush.
14: Over its lifetime, that aircraft traveled to 96 countries on 223 international trips and flew over 6 million miles.
11: And the president also saying the Boeing 727 is equipped with Starlink, a satellite high-speed internet service developed by SpaceX. This plane gifted to the president last year by Qatari officials in a push to strengthen relations between the two nations. 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
11: Outgoing Director of National Intelligence Tulsi Gabbard releasing documents that point toward Dr. Anthony Fauci being misleading, some say, with his vaccine research and the COVID-19 originating in the Wuhan lab in China being funded by U.S. tax dollars.
16: Tulsi Gabbard is saying these documents further prove that and show what she calls a massive COVID-19 cover-up. Listen.
17: Dr. Fauci became the nation's pandemic pundit, and he publicly pushed lies, disinformation, and censorship using every platform available.
16: She argues the records show intelligence officials were discussing a possible lab leak much earlier than many Americans realized, and that some analysts who supported that theory later faced career consequences. Gabbard claims Dr. Fauci, quote, provided millions of dollars in U.S. taxpayer dollars to fund dangerous gain-of-function research at the Wuhan lab.
11: And that's Fox's Brooke Taylor. Dr. Fauci continues to deny any wrongdoing. Two trains colliding north of London on Friday, killing a driver and seriously injuring dozens more on board. One passenger talked about being thrown forward by the impact, then seeing fellow travelers with broken bones and bloody injuries. Both trains traveling south to London's St. Pancras station when they collided outside the town of Bedford around 5:15 p.m. local time. Team USA out of the next round of the FIFA World Cup after downing Australia in Seattle 2-0. The first goal, an own goal from an Australian defender in the 11th minute. The second goal coming at the end of the first half after a review from the referees in and if Alex Freeman was onside.
18: After feature review, the goal scorer was not in offside position.
11: And that sound courtesy Fox Sports, USA's next game Thursday against Turkey. I'm Paul Stevens. This is Fox News.
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22: Little sunshine today, good bit of cloud cover as well, with showers and thunderstorms popping up throughout the day, high around 86. Scattered storms later tonight, otherwise mostly cloudy with a low of 71. Tomorrow, cloud, showers and thunderstorms with a high of 88. From the Georgia WeatherNet, I'm meteorologist KJ Allen.
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0: Welcome, my friends, to the Saturday Morning Extravaganza. Your Saturday Morning Vibe. If you would like to be part of the program this morning, 800-848-9222 is how you reach us, 800-848-9222. Looking forward to catching up with Princess Diana a little bit later in the show, and of course, your telephone calls. Here, again, the number 800-848-9222. So much to discuss. The Iran deal is one of the things that is front and center. There is so much, I guess, criticism coming in from all sides. If I have my QC. Anyway, Obama had something to say about it. He was on the Today Show. Matt, see if you can pull that Obama cut with Obama on the Today Show and claiming, of course, that we'll let Obama speak for himself. And here he is from the Today Show discussing the Iran deal.
1: What do you make of what we know about the deal so far?
2: I am very happy to see a ceasefire. And I'm hopeful that it holds. But in terms of what was the original rationale for this war, which was there was a deal in place in which Iran had agreed not to develop nuclear weapons. This administration, or a prior version of this administration, pulled out of it, which caused then Iran to develop more nuclear capacity. We've now fought a war, spent billions and billions of dollars, put an enormous strain on our military. A lot of people have died. And it feels like we're back where we were before we started the war, except maybe a little bit worse off.
0: Well, there's so much in that that needs to be addressed. Mr. Obama, his presidential library, of course, which looks like something out of a Star Wars movie. The UK Guardian called his presidential center it looks like a Klingon prison. From anyway, despite that, he had a big grand opening this week, day before yesterday, at the Obama Presidential Center. And it was, of course, celebrity-filled, and former President Bush were there, Clinton. And it was all of that. We may talk about that if you're interested, and what the vision for that is. Also, the contractors, many of the black contractors, especially minority-owned contractors, have not been paid. So basically, they're slave labor. The Obama Presidential Center was built on the slave labor thus far of people. But aside from that, let's just go back for one moment. Obama claims that we had a deal in place, and that deal was reneged upon by the first Trump administration. Obama's deal allowed for the eventual creation of nuclear weapons by Iran. So when he says this is the same deal that we have now, that is not true. At the time, the criticism was that Obama had kicked the can down the road to future administrations. Rush Limbaugh spent a great deal of time talking about the Iran deal as it was progressing. John Kerry, former Secretary of State John Kerry, former Senator John Kerry, also involved, and he had some interesting close personal ties with some of the former Iranian leadership, and has since, in Trump's first term, tried to sabotage what was going on with Iran. But the Obama deal would have led and was leading to a nuclearized Iran. And that is one of the reasons that Trump pulled out of the deal. And on top of that, Obama sent pallets of money in the middle of the night aboard a private plane to Iran that were used, we think, the world thinks, for Iran to shore up their terrorist network. All of that was present. So the deal that Obama made with Iran was a horrible deal, and it was pulled out. Now, there is a lot that I want to say. I'm anxious to hear what Princess Diana will say later on. But my take on where things stand currently. According to the New York Times this morning, Trump's Iran deal is off to a chaotic start. The Hill has been full of the last few days. Republican senators, some of them like Bill Cassidy, who has an axe to grind with Donald Trump, complaining about the deal, and others complaining about the deal. Here's, and of course, you get Democrats on the sidelines complaining about the deal. And you have a few of the European leaders complaining about the deal. Let's be really clear about something. If this deal is the best that can be done at this time, given the current situation with Iran, then that's just the way it is. What would have made the difference in Iran? There are people complaining that there's no regime change. The same regime, different players, but the same regime is still intact at the end of all of this effort. Well, that's true. There has not been a regime change. In order to have a regime change, it would have meant that not just Iran's armed forces had been neutralized, but Iran's entire regime had to be either neutralized or driven out. That is not an easy thing to accomplish. The American and Israeli forces were pretty much on their own. Our European allies were nowhere to be found. NATO, nowhere to be found. A lot of the Arab nations in the region, who for years have felt threatened by Iran, nowhere to be found in terms of boots on the ground. In fact, one or two of them complained and didn't want to be perceived as letting us use airspace. So this was an effort that was undertaken by the United States and Israel, pretty much. It has resulted in Iran being neutered to a degree that we have never seen in the last 47 years. Iran's Air Force is gone. Iran's Navy is gone. Iran still has missiles. And some ballistic missiles may survive this year. And one of the things that was said about the ballistic missiles still in Iran's capabilities is that as a nation, even after this, they have to defend themselves. And it would be unreasonable to expect any nation to agree to a peace deal where they had no defense whatsoever. The Strait of Hormuz is still in a little bit of chaos, but more and more traffic is moving through there. Who benefits from Iran, and who would benefit the most if even there was regime change in Iran? Well, the Iranian people certainly would have a chance at liberty and freedom again. That's one. But the second biggest beneficiary is Europe. The United States, given under Donald Trump, our energy policies, could take care of itself. We, the United States, don't use Iranian oil. That Iranian oil flows through China. It flows through Europe. It does not flow to the United States of America. Europe, the European nations, our NATO allies, and Europe sat on their hands and expected us, as we always do, to perform the heavy lifting while they get the benefits of it. if anybody should be criticized for whatever the expectations were, whether it be regime change, whether it be a better deal, if anybody should, a better deal meaning a different formula for post-war Iran, if anybody should be bearing the criticism, it should be every single American ally, the United Kingdom, France, all of the Western Europe, Italy, all of the nations of Western Europe that refuse to lift a finger to help get rid of the scourge of Iran's corrupt leadership. They stand to benefit most. They did nothing. This entire anti-Trump hostility that predated the war, that was part of the coverage of what was taking place with the war, all of it follows a familiar pattern, which is blame Trump for everything despite all of the successes that took place. And believe me, there are successes with Iran. Iran can no longer terrorize the world as a military power because their military capabilities are gone, pretty much. They also are going to be hard-pressed to put their economy back in order. They also will not have nuclear capabilities for the foreseeable future. That is a win. Now, the cleanup work in getting this deal in place remains a little bit uncertain right now. If you guys, and by the way, the United States media, typical, unsupportive, to the point that polling shows that most Americans, and what does this do from? The coverage of it. Many Americans didn't even support this effort to take care of an adversary that has been threatening America for 47 years. The media coverage from the mainstream media has been horrific. We are at a place where Iran is no longer the threat that they were. I count that as a win. Those people that are sitting on the sidelines criticizing, those nations that are doing it didn't lift a finger to help change the outcome of it, even though they benefit the most. And for that, they should be, if there were such a thing as shame anymore, totally shamed. And by the way, one of the outcomes of this should be a serious, and it is underway now, reevaluation of our membership in NATO. Perhaps it's time for NATO to totally collapse and American pull out of it and let the Europeans fend for themselves. And no thank you to a next world war where America is needed to come save their behinds. Anyway.
3: I love the colorful clothes you wear. And the way the
0: it is the Saturday morning extravaganza. I'm sure you may have some thoughts on this, those of you that care. 800. We're going to talk about other things besides Iran, by the way. We've got all sorts of news. A lot of stuff happening in the world of baseball. The aftermath of basketball and dead dogs and all sorts of things. James Golden, Snurly with you here. Today is the heavenly birthday of one of the musical icons of the 20th century, Brian Wilson, American singer and songwriter with the Beach Boys. The 1966 classic album Pet Sound, considered to be one of the most influential albums in the history of music. James Goldman Snarley, keep it right here, 800-848-9222. Do not go away.
4: 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Any man can be a father, but it takes someone special to be a dad. 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
5: 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So being a dad is the most important job, but I learned from the best. I know that everybody thinks their dad is the best, as well you should, but my father, he passed away, and it still hurts every bit as much today as it did then. I can't help but think about A, what a great dad he was, and B, I hope he's watching from somewhere and is proud of the job that I'm doing with my kids. So, Dad, Harvey Rosenberg, I miss you, and I forever love you. Happy Father's Day, everybody.
4: 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Happy Father's Day.
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11: Hi, I'm Peter Sagal. When we were growing up, my two brothers and I just loved our Uncle Ted. He was like a really cool big brother who always brought around the best toys and took us to the best places and with whom we always had the most fun. 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Theodore Skolnick, my Uncle Ted, died last year at the age of 80, never having once mentioned his illness to me or my brothers. 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
0: As soon as we can, I want to just look at some other things, folks. And your comments on Iran, on anything else, welcome today. There's other news that has been going on this week. You know, June is what is called Pride Month. And there has been a lot of controversy in baseball, all of a sudden. In fact, the DOJ in Major League Baseball has now had to step in and doing an investigation Why cut 14? This is a Fox report on what is happening and what has happened this week in Major League Baseball with a game that took place in San Francisco. Here's that report.
12: Controversy. The Department of Justice now investigating Major League Baseball for potential religious discrimination. The league recently warned several San Francisco Giants players against expressing their Christian faith after they wrote Bible verses on their Pride Night caps. In a letter to Commissioner Rob Manfred, the department's Civil Rights Division writes, quote, "The Trump administration is committed to combating religious discrimination. I have referred this matter to the Equal Employment Opportunity Commission for further investigation." Some athletes ripping the league.
13: This is what we're worried about right here. Major League Baseball players wearing a hat with a Bible verse on it. That's what we worry about in a billion-dollar industry. Major League Baseball, you can suck it.
14: I feel like it would be similar to saying everybody should have to wear a cross on their jersey. But I would never expect that with my teammates that don't believe the same thing. At the end of the day, I think I would literally just feel like, why is this in sport?
12: Outkick's Clay Travis with this. MLB has a real mess here. It's not 2020 anymore. Back then, you'll remember, the league went all in the Black Lives Matter movement amid the George Floyd riots. The following year, Manfred yanked the All-Star game out of Atlanta over pressure from the far left. It was based on the false narrative that Georgia's new voting laws amounted to Jim Crow 2.0. And in 2023, the Dodgers invited a drag group that mocks Catholic nuns to their Pride Night.
0: Now, that's just one aspect of it. Also, professional baseball, but on the minor league level, there is a team called the York Revolution out of Pennsylvania. They have been involved in a conflict. Same deal. They had to forfeit a game because the players were mandated to wear jerseys with rainbow sleeves. And some of them said, no, we're not going to do this. Anyway, we'll have more on that and other things. Keep it right here, my friend. Saturday Morning Extravaganza continues.
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18: A Georgia man is out of prison after wrongfully being incarcerated for more than 20 years. The Georgia Innocence Project announced that newly discovered DNA evidence exonerated 41-year-old Marquise Powell, and he has been released after the organization filed a motion for a new trial. Powell was charged in 2005 for the killing of his best friend, Shaw Walton. He was convicted in 2008 when he was 23 years old under a party to the crime theory, with prosecutors alleging he participated in a plan to rob Walton. The Innocence Project says the new evidence supports the theory that Powell was a witness and should not have been charged in the case. A new search warrant is claiming that a student was blackmailing the Douglasville teacher they were having sex with. Thomas Cage reports.
19: 25-year-old Alexander High School teacher Maris Nichols allegedly had sex with the student twice. According to the warrant obtained by Atlanta News First, the student used knowledge that Nichols had an OnlyFans account to get better grades.
20: Maybe not surprising, because that's how high school kids think, you know. Yeah, make turn this into a better grade.
21: Damage is done. She can't get blackmail because it's already out.
19: Douglasville resident speaking with ANF. The new warrant claims Nichols had sex with multiple students and sent from her phone inappropriate messages, pictures, and videos to other victims who used this to also blackmail Nichols. It's unclear if the students will face blackmail charges, but Nichols is facing multiple counts of child molestation, grooming a minor, and sexual assault.
18: Police in Atlanta are searching for two women who allegedly stole luxury watches worth over $25,000 from a man they met at a hotel in Buckhead. 11 Alive reports that the victim alleges that the women drugged him at his apartment before making off with the watches. Surveillance photos and videos of the suspects have been released. I'm Katie Gray.
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23: Little sunshine today, good bit of cloud cover as well, with showers and thunderstorms popping up throughout the day, high around 86. Scattered storms later tonight, otherwise mostly cloudy with a low of 71. Tomorrow, cloud, showers and thunderstorms with a high of 88. From the Georgia WeatherNet, I'm meteorologist KJ Allen.
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0: Another birthday yet again. This time, Duran Duran. Look who we've had. The Beach Boys, Van Halen, Duran Duran. John Taylor, bass player and co-founder of Duran Duran, has a birthday today. So many hits from Duran Duran. But you know, John was also a member of the Power Station. And I so love the Power Station. What a great group they were. So what a musician. John Taylor, bass player, co-founder of Duran Duran, member of the Power Station. Happy birthday, John. On the baseball deal, we have a little bit more time now to explore all of this. The San Francisco Giants had a complete meltdown because some of their players forced to wear pride apparel to celebrate Pride Month, also decided to put a Bible verse, just a quick. They didn't print the whole Bible, the citation to a Bible verse on their hat. Who was it visible to, number one? Unless you had a close-up of it, you didn't even know it was there. But the idea that these players would put something from their faith on their cap infuriated the San Francisco Giants and some of the sports writers and broadcasters. A longtime Giants broadcaster, Mike Kudrow, went off on the players that did this. This guy's sitting in the booth. He doesn't play. He is a broadcaster about it. But he had so much antagonism toward these players. One of the things that he said then pretty much was that, look, they're in San Francisco. They should know what that means. That they should, in other words, just capitulate anything of their religious, spiritual values because they happen to play for San Francisco. The Major League Baseball League itself stepped in with it. We respect players' right to free expression. No, they don't, apparently. However, writing of any kind with any message is prohibited per Major League Baseball uniform regulations, which provide in part that a player may not write, attach, affix, embroider, or otherwise display nicknames or messages on apparel or playing equipment. That's fine. But back in the days when Black Lives Matter was popular, there was plenty of that going on and plenty of kneeling and affixing of a political point of view inside the organization of Major League Baseball. So how does that level with all of this? You can force players, apparently, to wear something that states your political point of view, because that's what this is, a political decision, an ideological move, so you can try to force players like they're your property to embrace, to have to embrace your cause, something you hold dear. But when it comes to them saying a simple statement of faith on their cap, no. Now, this broadcaster, this guy, he says, I think when you're a player and you come into this environment, it's your responsibility to know just how sensitive this city is in regard to that cultural freedom and religious freedom and just the way that you live your life. And I think they were in for a rude awakening with the response. And it wasn't just from the gay community. It was from the Northern California community that supports the gay community. And then he defended the San Francisco Giants. They used to be New York back in the day, those of you old enough to remember. He defended the Giants organization They had spent decades cultivating ties with LGBTQ activists and causes. There's an irony, too, because the Giants organization is getting dumped on as well. And that hurts him, the broadcaster. It hurt me because I saw in 1994 they were the first team to ever take on the challenge of going against public opinion and the outrage, even when associating with the gay community, and openly went out and said, we support the gay community. We support until there's a cure day. We're going to raise money to fight AIDS. And all that is, to me, good stuff. The fighting AIDS, fine. They have every right to support a community and to do it and to but how dare you treat these players like they are your personal ideological slaves? We're going to force you to, because you play for the Giants, well, then you have to embrace our ideology. Really? So that's what's happening out in San Francisco. Now, in Pennsylvania, let's listen to what this report from WGAL, that's Cut 12, and this is the manager of a team in the Atlantic Division, the York Revolution. What happened in this instance, the players were being forced to wear a jersey. On both sleeves, it was like rainbow. And some of the players said, no, we're not going to wear this. I don't believe in this. I'm not wearing this. And so many of the players decided that they weren't going to wear it that they canceled the game. They forfeited the game. And so now that led into a controversy. And here's the general manager.
1: And the park made this announcement late last night, saying that this decision was made with, quote, great disappointment. They say some of the players refused to wear the special Pride Night jersey, so this game is being treated as a rainout.
2: I would ask the community for understanding. Running an organization in this way, with these difficult dynamics, having to find a solution to these complex problems without a clean solution is a difficult task, and there's no good way to get everybody everything that they want, but our primary function as Wellspan Park in York, Pennsylvania is to welcome the community in and be the most welcoming place in York.
1: And the Revolution says it will donate $10,000 to the Rainbow Rose Center, describing the contribution as a gesture of regret over the last-minute change and as a show of support for the LGBTQIA plus community partners.
0: Also, this is another local station down there, CBS 21, and this is the way they covered the event, Cut 13. This is that report.
3: Tonight, marking a new first for baseball, there was not just a Pride Night protest. The entire game was canceled between the York Revolution and the Southern Maryland Blue Cramp because York said they would not have had enough players that were willing to suit up in the Pride Night uniforms. Just one player even showed up today as the team did hold the celebration. They had fans come out. They were able to walk the bases and spend some time here at Wellspan Park, but they did not watch any actual baseball. We've seen a couple of different ways that players have protested this in Major League Baseball. Specifically, Blake Treinen did not wear the Dodgers Pride cap. Multiple Giants pitchers just this past Friday writing Bible verses on their hats. One player did not wear the Pride hat at all. But in York, a brand new first, the entire game ended up being canceled. Some division in the locker room as well. Again, Teeter told me that every player had a chance to stand on their own platform and share their thoughts. And ultimately, the team would not have had enough players to suit up. So this is the first time we've seen a game fully get canceled. It'll be interesting to see what the fallout is moving forward, both from the fans of the York Revolution as well as the players in the locker room.
0: Let me just say this. This is so unnecessary. It is so. You heard the GM of the Revolution talk about how working through such difficult. Why is this so difficult? I don't think anybody, or anybody sane, anybody with a good heart, anybody that has any sort of non-animus in their heart, would object to any team or should object to any organization at this stage in American society saying, okay, we want to do an event to celebrate Pride Night. Fine. Do it. Do it. If you want to do what the San Francisco team is, what the Giants are doing, and what this team in Pennsylvania did, which is to actually help with fundraising, with all sorts of other things, to, if that's the stance of your team and that's what you want to do for community relationships, great. Great. Do it. If you want to have what, if you want to have fan involvement, do it. No one objects. And you know what else you can do? You can have players that are fine with it and that say, yeah, we support this 100%. You want to have a jersey that has them for the players that want to do it? Fine. Let them wear the jersey. But if you have players that say, you know what, this actually, your stance on this conflicts with my spiritual belief, so I'd rather not participate. What's wrong with just letting them wear the regular uniform? And just say, okay, I get it. We have tolerance for all. If your spiritual and religious beliefs preclude you from wanting to be involved in our

0: else, and you start with this totalitarian, you're going to do this, you're going to wear this that supports something that you may not agree with, well, then you know what? You're opening up the door to these kind of problems. It's so simple. Live and let live. I'm not mad because these teams want to support important members of their community. Why would I be mad about that? Why should anybody be mad about that? Support the people that you want to support in your community. Only time I would be mad about it is if we're talking about a terrorist or something that's illegal. Why would anybody be mad about that? Support who you want to support. But leave the players their dignity and their, especially when it's on religious matters, how dare you, as a team, try to impose your values over their religious or spiritual values. Let them be. Beatles, let it be. Let everybody be. You do you, let them be them. Simple solution. And no need for this continued controversy all the time. Stop the controversy. Stop making it an issue. Let everybody be peaceful. Support. And then also support your players' right to their religious belief. Just support everybody that you want to support. It's a simple solution. You know, and forget it and just move on. Enjoy the game. Play ball, as they say. Who's this, Matt?
1: We're celebrating the one and the only today, Bo. From the Four Tops. How could we not? I'll let you take it away unless you want me to take the lead here.
0: The Four Tops, you know, one of the most magical groups in the Motown roster.
1: Absolutely, and we're talking about Lawrence Payton here. Four Tops legend. Unfortunately, he passed away today in 1997 due to liver cancer at the age of 59. We got legendary hits like I Can't Help Myself and Standing in the Shadows of Love. But today I decided to take the lead with one of my favorites, if you didn't mind.
0: I don't mind. But you need to tell everybody what it is.
1: Asking the Lonely. I'm a little lonely this morning, Bo, so I figured I might as well ask for a little bit of loneliness myself to all the listeners out there, right?
0: Ask the Lonely. James Golden's Snarly Saturday Morning Extravaganza. We're going to see if we can grab a few calls when we get back. Oh, we have so much more. So whatever you do, keep it right here. Do not go away. Confident and sure that faith will bring another love that way. The James

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1: Mortgage rates. We're all looking at mortgage rates to see if it now is the time to buy or not. And they've always been the barometer for home sales. Fannie Mae is the largest buyer of mortgages in the United States. So what's Fannie Mae predicting? The 30-year rate will hold steady at around 6.3% for the rest of this year. And in 2027, maybe it'll go to 6.2%. In short, they don't predict much change over the next 2 years. So if you've been looking to buy a home and waiting for the rates to come down, think again. It doesn't look like it's happening soon. Just make sure if you're buying a home, there's no pre-penalty clause in your mortgage so that if you do want to buy now and you do want to get a mortgage, you can pay it off. Never bet against New York. I'm Suzanne Miller.
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2: are pre-recorded. You have some dough. It's lunchtime, but there's no way you would eat just dough for lunch, right? Well, the good thing is, I have some cheese. 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This random guy on the street has pepperoni in his backpack. If we bring all these ingredients together, we end up with something much better than any of them alone. A savory pizza for lunch. But each of us has not only different ingredients, but also different opinions coming from our different life experiences. 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So if we want to come up with better ideas for a better world,
3: what we really need are civil, civic conversations. Pizzas. It's an American thing. AmericanThing.org.
4: 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It's politics, but theater of the mind. With James Golden, a.k.a. Bose Nerdly.
5: You know, it's amazing. I hear licks and I know where they came from. Like this guitar lick. I know where this lick came from, but I don't, it's a distraction. American band Maroon 5 on this day in 2011 released Moves Like Jagger featuring Christina Aguilera, who, by the way, was at the Obama shindig. Oh, and by the way, happy Juneteenth-y stuff. We're still doing Juneteenth. I'm not denigrating it. But if you're having a teensy weekend, this is Juneteenthy weekend, and enjoy it. Moves Like Jagger. Obviously a tribute to the way that Mick Jagger performs. And this one was nominated for a Grammy Best Pop Duo. Maroon 5 with Christina Aguilera. Moves Like Jagger released on this day in 2011. Telephone time. Roger is calling in from Orlando. Good morning, Roger. How are you?
6: Good morning, Bo. I look forward to your commentary on the news.
5: Well, thank you.
6: But, yes. Well, yes. When I listened to your show Friday and you had Obama's speech on there, I thought, wow, if I took his speech and parsed it, and put a Republican advertisement underneath each sentence that he put out, it would be perfect. He said many, many things that I believe that the right wants to happen. And I'm going, wow, what an advertisement. All the advertising people for the Republican Party need to take that. They need to parse it. But they need to put what we stand for and what we have done in what he said. It was a great speech. He's a great speaker, but it was useless.
5: Now, you know something? This is so interesting to me. Folks, we can find some of the cuts that we have. Obama, in his speech, talked about the founders and how they fell terribly short of the declarations. They left slavery intact. They had property owners, white males, only property owners at the time of the founding of the country. But then he praised the genius of the founders for a system that allowed America to become what it is and to continue to grow to, as he put it, make a more perfect union. Of course, the more perfect union comes from Abraham Lincoln, and that has been a phrase that has been used time and time again by politicians since the days of Republican Abraham Lincoln. He also talked in very glowing terms about it was aspirational and seemingly a knock at Trump on some of the things he said. But what they did was actually echo what his own administration did, going after their political enemies. Not taking, he said, when we stop believing that voting matters, we open the door to the most ruthless among us. Well, and he talked about people trying to squash people that are different than they are. Well, that was his entire administration, trying to defeat their political enemies. So Obama has a knack for saying things that sound pleasant to the ear, but that deny the truth of his own administration's policies. And that was on full display. He is a great orator when he wants to be. Whoever wrote this speech did a good job. I don't necessarily believe that Obama wrote this speech. But he always has it. He can project these very aspirational, highbrow thoughts that have many people shaking their heads. Yes. Why, that's exactly right. Why, Mr. Obama, you've hit the right note there. That's the right chord, Mr. Obama. It's resonating with me. It's resonating with everybody. But the thing that's absent is when the words go away and you look at the actual history of what took place during the Obama administration, the divisiveness that he sowed in this country do not match the aspirational words that you hear coming out of his mouth. And that is what Roger from Orlando so brilliantly reacted to. James Golden, Saturday morning, extravaganza, hour number uno in the can. Hour number duo will be coming up. In hour number trio, Princess Diana will be here with us. We've got a lot more to go. The reflecting pool is a big story. Also, Churin, still living at home. Also, Graham Planton is still out there, along with everything else. So keep it right here. Hour number duo coming up. Do not go away.
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12: More talks, hopefully. I'm Paul Stevens, Fox News. Axios reporting U.S. Special Envoy to the Middle East Steve Witkoff and Iran's foreign minister heading to Switzerland to advance more potential peace talks. Fox's Alex Hogan in Tel Aviv discussing the attacks involving Lebanon and the Israeli Defense Force.
13: The IDF hit dozens of Hezbollah targets after attacks from the Iranian-backed group killed 4 Israeli soldiers earlier, and Lebanon says that at least 47 people were killed in new Israeli airstrikes. While Israel says a ceasefire is in effect. It says it will respond if it is attacked. The State Department says U.S. Secretary of State Marco Rubio spoke with Israeli Prime Minister Benjamin Netanyahu over the phone, and President Trump, in an interview with Axios, called for Israeli restraint.
14: If it weren't for Donald Trump, Israel would have been eviscerated.
13: Meantime, new progress in the Strait of Hormuz. Kepler, which is monitoring the strait, showing recovery, saying this was the most traffic in the critical waterway since June 2nd.
12: And President Trump claiming the memorandum of understanding is already producing results. The president at Joint Base Andrews unveiling a new Air Force One alongside members of the Air Force talked about the previous two identical planes that had been used interchangeably for presidential travel authorized by former President Ronald Reagan, and they've been used by every president since George H.W. Bush.
15: Over its lifetime, that aircraft traveled to 96 countries on 223 international trips and flew over 6 million miles.
12: And the president also saying the Boeing 727 is equipped with Starlink, a satellite high-speed internet service developed by SpaceX. This plane gifted to the president last year by Qatari officials in a push to strengthen relations between the two nations. 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
12: Outgoing Director of National Intelligence Tulsi Gabbard releasing documents that point toward Dr. Anthony Fauci being misleading, some say, with his vaccine research and the COVID-19 originating in the Wuhan lab in China being funded by U.S. tax dollars.
20: Tulsi Gabbard is saying these documents further prove that and show what she calls a massive COVID-19 cover-up. Listen.
21: Dr. Fauci became the nation's pandemic pundit, and he publicly pushed lies, disinformation, and censorship using every platform available.
20: She argued the records show intelligence officials were discussing a possible lab leak much earlier than many Americans realized, and that some analysts who supported that theory later faced career consequences. Gabbard claims Dr. Fauci, quote, provided millions of dollars in U.S. taxpayer dollars to fund dangerous gain-of-function research at the Wuhan lab.
12: And that's Fox's Brooke Taylor. Dr. Fauci continues to deny any wrongdoing. Two trains colliding north of London on Friday, killing a driver and seriously injuring dozens more on board. One passenger talked about being thrown forward by the impact, then seeing fellow travelers with broken bones and bloody injuries. Both trains traveling south to London's St. Pancras station when they collided outside the town of Bedford around 5:15 p.m. local time. Team USA out of the next round of the FIFA World Cup after downing Australia in Seattle 2-0. The first goal, an own goal from an Australian defender in the 11th minute. The second goal coming at the end of the first half after a review from the referees in and if Alex Freeman was onside.
22: After factual review, the goal scorer was not in offside position.
12: And that sound courtesy Fox Sports, USA's next game Thursday against Turkey. I'm Paul Stevens. This is Fox News.
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2: Little sunshine today, good bit of cloud cover as well, with showers and thunderstorms popping up throughout the day, high around 86. Scattered storms later tonight, otherwise mostly cloudy with a low of 71. Tomorrow, cloud, showers and thunderstorms with a high of 88. From the Georgia Weather Net, I'm meteorologist KJ Allen.
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5: Welcome, my friends. Hour number duo underway here on our Saturday morning extravaganza, your Saturday morning vibe. Telephone number is 800-848-9222. That is how you reach us. 800-848-9222. Coming up a little bit later in the program, Princess Diana will be with us. Look forward to that. Looking forward to catching up with you on the telephones. Okay, organized, but here's one other thing. I just thought about this. During the break, I was thinking about this. You know, even if you're in jail, if you're in prison, if you are a criminal, you've been convicted, they put you in the pokey. Sometimes for the rest of your natural life, you have choice based on your religious preferences. For instance, if your spiritual beliefs preclude you from taking certain dietary choices, if you, for instance, need to follow a kosher diet, if you need to follow a diet based on halal, if you need to have a spiritually compliant diet that precludes you from eating meat or animal products, as a nation, we have determined and said, honor people's religious preferences, even the worst of the worst, the criminals, the murderers, the rapists, those that have offended society, have a right to have their spiritual and religious beliefs adhered to, even in prison. That is an accepted way of dealing with people's right to a religious viewpoint. That being the case, why aren't the same courtesies extended to baseball players? If they choose not to wear an article of clothing that they believe is forcing them to take part in a messaging that doesn't comport to their religious point of view, why don't they have the choice to opt out? It doesn't mean that you as a team don't have to, that you have to bend at all to what you want to do with the marketing, to whatever group it is. It doesn't matter. But you should also respect people's spiritual point of view. It's a really simple thing. Opt out of it. We give you the right to opt out of it. Simple. And there would be no controversy. The controversy in baseball, as we're seeing now, is that they are demanding with a heavy hand that everybody agrees to them and with them, and that they forfeit the right to have their spiritual point of view recognized. And that, for many players, apparently is a bridge too far. But all of this is unnecessary. Just allow people to say, no, that's not something I want to do. Simple. Very simple. 800-848-9222 is how you reach us. We were talking about the Obama Center being open, the Obama Presidential Center. You know, contractors haven't been paid. We have some audio on that. I played it during the week. We may revisit it. And many of those contractors that haven't been paid, some of them are losing their homes. Some of them are losing their businesses. Some of them are enforced to carry debt from working to build the Obama Presidential Center and have found themselves millions of dollars in debt, something that was not covered by any of the mainstream media outlets fawning over Obama during the week, except Fox Digital did a piece on it. And it's despicable, and it's a shame. But at this, at the opening, they caught up with Dave Chappelle afterwards, cut seven. And this was an interview that was done with Dave Chappelle, who attended the opening of the Obama Presidential Center.
3: It was like medicine for me, because the time seemed so dark, and you know, politics is like, you know, I never wanted to know this much about anything, especially politics. But now, today was a celebration of culture and community.
4: You are, I would argue, one of the funniest people on the planet. Okay. But it's true, and that's also a medicine. So the healing of just sort of laughter, and there was a lot of it, including, I just wanted to know what you thought about the joke about the tan suit, because a brother wore a tan suit and then said,
6: how y'all like my tan suit?
3: Yeah, I thought that was very funny. And I think people long for the days where the scandal was as deep as the tan suit. It's just gotten so much worse. But today also made me hopeful. And politics, sometimes life, it's like weather. You just got to push through it, and eventually clouds will break. You know, not to disparage the current president, but these are tough times, you know, and today reminded me of times that weren't as tough. But we didn't even know they weren't as tough. I'm looking at Bush today like, man, I can't believe I used to not like that guy. And then look, you know what I mean? Now it's fun to see him smile. It was fun to see four ex-presidents together smiling. And it reminded us in the subtext that we all on the same team.
5: Yeah. You know, okay. By the way, the tan suit reference. Because I saw that online, and a lot of people like, what's this business with the tan suit? The press made a big deal. Obama wore a tan suit when he was president, and people had conniption fits about it at the time. So that was the whole tan suit there. This guy that showed up in a tan suit. There were a few that did that, including, what's his name, one of the former broadcasters at CBS wore a tan suit and tried to make a big deal out of it as well. So you had that. Now, overshadowing all this stuff was a holdover from, and it didn't overshadow it. I mean, that day was a day. But there's still more flack coming from something that I thought was highly offensive last week, and that was this MMA guy that used the occasion of the White House event celebrating America's 250 to launch on Michelle Obama, and he called her a man, and it was ugly and offensive, and this guy has a lot of nerve. To me, cut number, whatever, let me see what cut this is. This is cut number 10. This is the guy, this MMA fighter, who Well, just listen to him and his reaction to the reaction he got after using his time after his White House MMA performance to slam Michelle Obama.
7: Michelle Obama is overreacting and making a big deal out of nothing. I was just joking with her, just a harmless comment with no bad intent. But she took it and framed it as racism and a personal attack, which is not how I meant it at all. I'll admit, saying that inside the White House wasn't very respectful. But anyone who knows me knows I've always made jokes like this after winning matches or in casual situations. It's just how I talk sometimes. I've even said worse things before, and it was never turned into something this serious. I was just trying to lighten the mood a bit. What I said is nothing close to the kind of trash talk athletes throw at each other before games. So I don't understand why this one comment is being singled out. Is it because her last name is Obama? Or because of her skin color? When did everything in the U.S. start getting turned into racial politics like this? I can apologize and accept consequences if needed, but I still don't think I did anything wrong.
5: You're an idiot. I rarely call a people name, but this is so idiotic. It's Michelle Obama's fault that she was offended because I called her a man at the White House, echoing what has been a racist trope about Michelle Obama, who I disagree with profoundly on some policy issues, but who I happen to respect also profoundly as a former First Lady of the United States of America and a woman who speaks her mind, whether she's right or, in my view, or wrong. Okay? And Michelle Obama has said plenty of things that I take a lot of issue with. And I am not shy about stating whether it's she or her husband when I think that they've said something with policy that's wrong. And for this clown, this person, well, it's her fault. She overreacted. Oh, I would apologize. I don't think I did anything wrong. Well, if you don't think you did anything wrong, then you don't even understand why people go, well, I didn't mean it that way. Well, yeah, let me see. The people that sit around calling black people apes and calling this black woman, this proud black woman, an ape, maybe don't think that that's wrong. The people that go around saying that she was never pregnant, that her kids are not hers, she's transgender, she didn't have the kids. Oh, well, just take it and just laugh at it because we think it's funny. No, it's not funny. It's hateful. And a lot of these hateful remarks that are spewed at her are personal remarks. And so, yes, she does take it personally. And not only does she take it personally, many of us who look at the people doing it and saying these remarks, we take it personally too. Because it is personal and it is racist. And for you not to understand and think somehow you have the privilege to just talk about this woman or any black woman in this way and think, oh, this is just perfectly acceptable. Now, does that mean we can't criticize black women? Oh, hell no, because James talks about the AWBs. The angry the ABWs, the angry black woman, and some of the ones on social media acting out and acting foolish. Yeah, I comment on those. But that's not the former First Lady. Look, I didn't like it when the left went after Nancy Reagan. I didn't like it when people were offering snide remarks about Laura Bush or Barbara Bush. Never liked any of that stuff. As for Hillary Clinton, well, as long as the remarks were not personal, you know, and a lot of the personal stuff that was said about her, I would never repeat and never said it. Questioning her proclivities, things like that. Wouldn't get into that stuff. In fact, I saw Hillary Clinton in person at an event in Washington, D.C. many, many years ago. I wrote about this in the book that I wrote. It's a strange little story. Give me a second to just run through this little story, right? So Hillary Clinton, at the time, still the most despised first lady, according to the right. I was at an event in Washington, D.C., and it was held outside. She delivered remarks. She was a much better speaker, by the way, in person than at this place than I had seen her at the time, which was surprising to me. And so after the event's over, there are two young girls, and they were trying to get her attention for something, and she didn't see them. She was occupied. And I just walked. I was in nearby Mrs. Clinton. I went to Mrs. Clinton. Those two girls over there are trying to get your attention. So she went over, and she spoke to the girls. And then Hillary Clinton came back over to me and said, thank you for telling me that the girls wanted, you know, some attention time from me. She was very gracious and very nice. Now, does that mean that that all of a sudden I think Hillary Clinton's Saint Hillary? No. Hillary Clinton's politics are Hillary Clinton's politics. Hillary Clinton's politics are Hillary Clinton's politics, and I could not ever and will not ever change my view on the harm that she caused from a policy standpoint to the United States of America. But does that mean that they're... Look, she's human. We are all human. And I just think that these people that walk around with this stuff toward Michelle Obama, you ought to be ashamed of yourselves for some of the things you say about this woman. And yeah, many of us, and I could not disagree with Michelle Obama more on a lot of political issues, but I think that some of the things that some of you people utter, not you people in this audience, because you people have class and respect for other human beings, but some of the things like this fighter, it's just like, I cannot even tell you the level of disgust that I have with these people. It's like, please, would you just try to be human? You wouldn't want anybody saying these things about your mother, your grandmother, your aunties, your sisters. So why would you utter it out of your mouth about some other woman? You ought to be ashamed of yourselves. We gotta take a break. You talk about one, a birthday today.
8: I've been alone with you.
5: It's Lionel Richie's birthday today. Lionel Richie.
8: And in my dreams,
5: I saw the Commodores in Alabama when I was a little kid. Before they made it big, my cousin took me to, my cousin Linda took my brother and my sister to a concert out in Tuscaloosa. And this group called the Commodores was playing. And was Lionel Richie and the Commodores back then. I didn't know who they were. This is before their first big hit. And then, of course, the Commodores happened. And they blew up. And I did an interview with the Commodores, and I remember asking Lionel Richie at that point, are you going to stay with the group, or are you going to be like so many others and leave and do solo? And we're going to stay together. I have that interview somewhere on tape. And of course, he left and became Lionel Richie, the solo act, one of the most brilliant writers, composers, musicians, an all-around nice guy in the music industry whose success is just amazing. Happy birthday to the one, the only, Lionel Richie. James Golden is literally coming right back. 800-848-9222. Don't go away.
8: Time and time again.
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14: Hi, I'm Peter Sagal. When we were growing up, my two brothers and I just loved our Uncle Ted. He was like a really cool big brother who always brought around the best toys and took us to the best places and with whom we always had the most fun. 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Theodore Skolnick, my Uncle Ted, died last year at the age of 80, never having once mentioned his illness to me or my brothers. 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
5: 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And now Obama has it. 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
16: An Atlanta family is suing Grady Health over the 2024 death of a 15-year-old girl. Amanda Mandy Sylvester collapsed during a volleyball practice, and her family says it took more than 40 minutes for an ambulance to arrive. Because of the delay, Sylvester's mother decided to take her to the hospital instead. She went into cardiac arrest later that evening and died. The family announced the lawsuit during a press conference on Friday alongside civil rights attorney Ben Crump, who is representing the family. Crump says that if the family knew that there weren't ambulance services available, they would have gotten Mandy precious extra time for treatment. South Georgia to see expanded home health care services. Thomas Cage reports.
19: Pruitt Health has expanded its home health services in South Georgia by acquiring four new home health offices covering 36 additional counties. Valdosta Today reports that this strategic move strengthens Pruitt Health's position as a leading provider of home health services in Georgia, allowing them to reach more families in need of care. The acquired locations will operate under the Pruitt Health at-home brand. I'm Thomas Cage.
16: The rise of Ozempic-like medicine for weight loss comes with a spike in calls to poison control centers for overdoses. A new study found it was mostly due to a mistake because the drug is so new.
20: A lot of people are so used to taking like daily pills that they sort of just didn't realize it was a once weekly injection.
16: Jordan Miller, who did the study, says that there was also some misuse as well. People think that if one dose works great, then five doses would be even better. The latest numbers show that poison control centers nationwide are fielding 8,000 calls a year linked to the medication. I'm Katie Gray.
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2: Little sunshine today, good bit of cloud cover as well, with showers and thunderstorms popping up throughout the day, high around 86. Scattered storms later tonight, otherwise mostly cloudy with a low of 71. Tomorrow, cloud, showers and thunderstorms with a high of 88. From the Georgia Weather Net, I'm meteorologist KJ Allen.
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5: Matt's clip of, well, his pick of the day. I know the song.
21: James, we have a star-studded pick for today. Because on this date, the 13th studio album for Genesis, Invisible Touch, became their fourth UK number one hit. And it was the biggest commercial success in their career. And unfortunately, I checked the library, James, and we didn't have anything from Invisible Touch, which breaks my heart. So we went with Misunderstanding today, which in my opinion is their best song released. This is a top-of-the-line song. It is out of this world. And let's talk a little bit about the success of Genesis, because this album spent 96 weeks on the UK charts. The album sold over 15 million copies worldwide and spawned five U.S. top five singles as well. And like I said, in spirit of their success, we got to talk about more than just the album that was released today. Because beyond the massive success of Invisible Touch, Genesis built one of the most remarkable careers in music history. Few bands have successfully renovated themselves like Genesis did. They were able to go from the 70s progressive rock era all the way to the biggest pop singles of the 80s, Bo. From Misunderstanding all the way to If I Dare Slip It In Right Now, That's All. Talk about another great hit that they had. They really were masterminds of producing mainstream radio-friendly success.
0: Misunderstanding peaked at number 14 on the U.S. Billboard Hot 100, and that's all climbed all the way up to number 6. And 3 years later, Genesis built their success after That's All in 1983, after releasing their own self-titled album. This album and this band is one to remember forever. They are out of this world, and the song became the band's first U.S. top 10 hit, peaking at number 6, like I said earlier, on the Billboard Hot 100s, finding success around the world, as it should have. But alongside Misunderstanding, it helped establish Genesis as a major pop rock force. And I could go on all day. I really, really could. And we've spoken about this off the microphone, as I should say. You've told me to listen to a little bit of Genesis, like how you've told me to listen to a little bit of Aretha Franklin. And I have Young, Gifted, and Black. May I say, Bo?
5: Yep.
0: That's a top 10 album of all time.
5: Yeah, read
0: the Queen. That blew me away.
5: Now listen, this group, you have... So just think of the lineup that was in this group. Every single member of Genesis is such an accomplished musician. And the guy that's doing lead vocals here? Oh, man.
0: I can feel it coming in the air tonight.
5: Yeah. I mean, his career blew up even bigger than Genesis as a solo artist. Phil Collins.
0: Absolutely. He is remarkable, truly. And if I'm not mistaken, he's dealt with some health issues down the line.
5: He is dealing with horrible health issues.
0: And God bless him. But if I'm not mistaken here, I'm pretty sure his son has taken the lead.
5: His son has taken on the
0: percussion kit, if I'm not mistaken, Bo.
5: Yep, he has.
0: And it's a full circle moment. It's so heartwarming.
5: Peter Gabriel. I mean, what do you say about Peter Gabriel?
0: He's
5: another, just another icon.
0: Truly, like words can't express enough. And I know we're short
5: to
0: on
5: me,
0: time,
5: I mean,
0: so,
5: you know,
0: so I'll leave it at that. But congratulations to Genesis on this day. They released one of, if not the best album in their discography, and that says a lot. Talking on the fact that the two songs that I played today weren't even in that album. Just six major hits and so many more to go along with them.
5: And
0: so
5: yeah,
0: congratulations
5: tonight,
0: to them. Congratulations to Peter. And like I said, yeah, absolutely.
5: Thank you. Matt's pick of the day, Genesis. Absolutely. Let's head to the telephones and let's check in with Harold calling in from Tennessee. Good morning, Harold. How are you this morning?
3: Good morning, Mr. Golden. It's a great day. I woke up.
5: Believe me, that resonates, Harold.
3: How much more can you ask for? How much better can it get? It's just gravy on top of that.
5: I'm telling you. So what is on your mind today?
3: I'm wondering, will Republicans have enough common sense to run the ads of Trump at the State of the Union? Saying, will y'all stand up if you'll put American citizens above illegal aliens? And the Democrats said, no, we won't. We're going to put illegal aliens first.
5: I hope that, you know, I should ask Diana about that. I think and I hope that that will make an appearance. Look, I think that's one of the reasons, by the way, just politically speaking, just bare bones politics. That is one of the these midterms. This Iran issue has to be settled before the midterms. It has to be. There has to be the free flow of oil through the Hormuz Strait before the midterms. Oil prices, gas prices have to come down before the midterms. All of that gets done, I think that the Republicans are in pretty good shape. And if they start an aggressive ad campaign, like you're saying, reminding people who the Democrats are, not just at the State of the Union, but reminding them of everything else that the Democrats have been involved in, from the crime through the fraud, the massive fraud that has infiltrated almost every single program that is available, through the lack of support for voter ID. all of it, if there is a comprehensive view and the focus and the spotlight goes off the reflecting pool and off of Iran and turns on to who the Democrats are before the midterms, I think the Democrats don't have a chance in the midterms. That's my take.
3: I don't believe the Iranians, they want to influence our election. They're going to do everything they can to resist us till after the election. There will not be an agreement till after the election because the Chinese and the Russians are probably saying, hey, we need this going on. We need high oil prices to get Trump beat, to get the Democrats in charge of the House and Senate. Collusion.
5: Well, here's the problem with that. China needs oil. And that oil comes from Iran. And they can't afford to have this keep dragging out. Russia has its own problems. Did you see any of the drone attacks the Ukraine launched on Russia the other day? They went dead into Moscow, civilian centers, and they blacked portions of Moscow out for hours. The people in Moscow were complaining. Some of these things struck residential buildings and really caused quite a bit of damage. This endless quagmire that Russia is in with Ukraine has got them preoccupied. Their economy isn't doing great. And even though they have oil, the pressure on the oil markets is affecting Russia too. So I don't know whether that analysis that you just laid out is now Iran. Would Iran like to have this thing drag out? Yeah, but let's look at that too. Iran's oil capacity at Kargadon is full. Unless they start offloading oil to the rest of the world, they have nowhere to store the oil that they have. If they can't get it to market, their economy is in shambles. So I don't know whether the analysis that you have is actually what will take place. Now, would they like to screw up the midterms, all of them? Absolutely. Would the Democrats like to screw up the midterms? Absolutely. But everything doesn't just go on what they'd like to do. They have their own political and economic realities to deal with as well, Harold.
3: Yeah, but the Iranians don't care about their people. I need to learn more about this 13th Imam, the whale baby. They're trying to fulfill some kind of prophecy with it when they get the bomb.
5: Well, they're not getting the bomb, and you're right about them not caring about their own people. But here's who they do care about: they care about themselves, and they care about their own power, and their economy being the way it is, their lack of ability to move means that the civil unrest there could blow the lid off their own power. And that is what they're concerned about, Harold. Harold, always love hearing from you. Got to grab some other calls. Thank you so much for calling. Appreciate you. Silas is calling from Staten Island. What is on your mind this morning, Silas? Good morning.
4: Yeah, I kind of like the way Adam Schiff just out loud said the Democrat Party's philosophy. When they wondered, he talked about how he could distribute Elon Musk's $1 trillion. And like, who are you to say what he should do with his money? But it just shows their mindset. And AOC and Pocahontas, they want to take whatever you make. But if now you want to redistribute wealth correctly, Elon Musk can start his own loan company and make mortgages at 2%. And then he could start his own credit cards and only charge you 10% interest instead of the 30%. And he would steal the market. That's how you redistribute wealth correctly instead of forcing somebody to take it.
5: That's an interesting proposition. Maybe somebody will hear that and get back to Elon. It's time for the Musk credit card at 10%. I'd get one if the interest charge was just a straight 10% instead of the outrageous interest charges that some of these other credit cards are using. Interesting proposition. As for Democrats taking your money, yes, breaking news. Democrat want to take money that doesn't belong to them. Amazing. Thank you, Silas. Appreciate it. Let's quickly head up to Connecticut and catch up with Steve. Steve in Connecticut. Good morning. How are you?
6: James, how are you doing this morning?
5: I'm doing well. What's on your mind?
6: Well, brilliant callers, by the way. I just wanted to point out that what this Iranian regime is all about. In the 1980s, there was a war between Iran and Iraq that went on for 8 years.
5: And that's right.
6: During the course of that war, the Iranians used human wave charges of women and children to try to defeat the Iraqis in the Shatt al-Arab, which is in the southern part of Iraq. So this is a regime that will do anything to achieve its goals, and it's not going to be easily defeated, and we can't underestimate what these people are going to do.

0: really don't want to hear their criticism at this point. And Trump has to do what he has to do for his own political survival in the United States, no matter how that shakes out to be. And that's my position on it. And I don't. And so all these other arguments that are happening in the background, I cut it real close. Look, you guys didn't help. Iran is now in a weakened position, despite what Obama says, than they ever have been in the last 47 years. And so I really don't want to hear from the critics. You guys didn't want to help deal with the problem, so now you can shut your mouths on the sidelines. Steve, thanks for the call. We got to take a quick break. More of your telephone calls coming up at 800-848-9222. Who is the most successful, one of the most successful rock and roll groups of all time?
1: The boys from Boston, Bo. Let them know about them.
0: The boys from Boston. That's right. And born on tomorrow is the date, is the drummer for Aerosmith, Joey Kramer. Aerosmith. Over 150 million records sold, making them the best-selling American hard rock band of all time.
1: If I may intervene, we've had this discussion a fair bit about the best American band of all time. I think it's the Eagles. You brought up the Doobie Brothers plenty of times. We got to give our flowers to Aerosmith. Am I wrong, Bo?
0: Aerosmith is the best selling. You want to talk about best bands, we got a whole nother conversation.
1: That's a can of
0: worms. To me, you can't leave out, look, any discussion of best band ever, you can't leave out Chicago. You cannot leave Chicago out of the mix.
1: Absolutely not.
0: And when you're talking about rock bands, you can't leave them out. And then there are others. How do you classify bands when you start to, if you want to talk about music, then you got to start talking about groups like Earth, Wind. You got to start talking about groups like Santana. You got to say, there are so many groups. And I would counter to you that there are groups that many people haven't heard of.
1: Dare I even say, if we're talking about bands, Bo, we got to chuck the Jackson 5 in the best American bands of all time?
0: They're not a band. They're a singing group.
1: Oh, I disagree.
0: Well, they're mixed. I wouldn't call them a band.
1: Band.
0: And then, of course, you know, but then when you start talking, well, American. And then when you open up the field and you start talking about the Brits, well, conversation over.
1: Whole other discussion right there.
0: Whole other discussion.
1: We could talk for the next hour about British bands if we really wanted to.
0: That's right. James Golden Sterling, Saturday Morning Vibe continues. Don't go away. Keep it right here. The James.

0: 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We don't just celebrate music, we feel it.
1: Explosive doesn't even begin to describe Little Richard. With powering pompadour hair, pounding piano, and a voice that sounded like pure electricity, he burst onto the scene and transformed American music forever. Hits like Tutti Frutti and Long Tall Sally delivered raw energy unlike anything audiences had ever heard.
2: Well, Long Tall Sally, she built a piece of guy. 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
2: Well, it's Saturday night and I just got paid.
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0: Celebrating Black Music Month.
2: Oh, wah, bah, bloom, bah, bah, bam, boom.
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James Golden Show. It's politics, but theater of the mind with James Golden, a.k.a. Bo Snerdly.

0: You know what it is as soon as you hear it. And when you hear that guitar, you know what it is. Tomorrow is the anniversary of the first time this theme was heard on film. When the Bond theme was recorded for Dr. No. Five saxophones, nine brass instruments, including the trombone, rhythm section, and a solo guitar played by, and don't you love the name, Vic Flick. It just sounds so Vic Flick, who was paid £6. Like, I mean, £6 for recording what would be a landmark, iconic theme. The James Bond theme. First heard tomorrow. It's date in 1962. Back to the telephones we go. And let's catch up with Teddy, my man Teddy, from Yonkers. How are you, Teddy?
1: Good morning, Bo. I'm okay. I think you're a great guy, and you're very smart, but I disagree with you, which I am entitled to, on the Iran issue. Okay? Trump's deal is going to give Iran immediate sanction relief and access to $300 billion, presumably to use to fund terror proxies.
0: Nope. He's releasing their own funds, which are frozen. They're not, and he explained that during the week. It's not going to happen immediately. It will happen upon verification of them keeping the deal for a period of time. So that's incorrect information. So he's not handing over money. He's just releasing money that's theirs. What's next, Teddy?
1: What about the upfront limits on uranium enrichment or missile development?
0: Teddy, their nuclear arms program is done. They don't have it anymore. In fact, we're going to go collect the nuclear dust. What's next?
1: Who's going to collect it, Bo? Who's going to collect it?
0: The United States of America, your nation, my nation, our country, 'tis of thee, sweet land of liberty, for thee we sing.
1: And how are we going to do that, Bo?
0: By sending people over there to do it.
1: Boots on the ground, Bo.
0: No, the war's over. Not boots on the ground, scientists on the ground. And you don't care if we lose a few scientists in the process, do you? I do, but I'm just checking.
1: I don't want to lose any American, okay?
0: Me either.
1: Hey, Bo, the proof in the pudding is in the action, okay? It's not going to work, Bo. They're laughing at us.
0: It's not going to work. They're laughing at us. You mean like the old Ayatollah, he's laughing?
1: Hey, but what? 60 days is going to be...
0: The Ayatollah. Can I... Teddy, answer my question. Is the Ayatollah laughing? The
1: no,
0: former
1: he's
0: Ayatollah.
1: Dead. He's dead.
0: He's not laughing. Teddy, how'd you like the Obama Center thing? Do you know that Obama hasn't paid a lot of the black contractors that worked to help build that monumental slab in Chicago? What do you think about that? Do you think that those black people should be enslaved by Obama to work for free? I haven't heard you talk about that. Do you care about those poor black businesses that are going under because Obama didn't pay them? Do you care about that?
1: That's wrong. That's terrible, okay?
0: And it's terrible, isn't it?
1: He should be charged.
0: Okay. Charged with what? Ooh, that's interesting. Charged with what?
1: Not paying his employees.
0: Teddy, did you celebrate the New York Knicks riots? I mean, the New York Knicks?
1: Of course I did. I didn't go down because, you know, hey, I got one.
0: You needed an ID. You needed an ID and you needed to pay ticket prices to go parade for them. Are you glad they're going to the White House?
1: Sure.
0: Me too. See, Teddy, we agree on so much, Teddy. As we always do. You're a great guy, Teddy.
1: Hey, Bo, last thing, Bo, in order for me to look in the mirror and say I can criticize the other side, I have to be able to criticize my own. And I don't like the Democrats as they are today.
0: I love you, Teddy. We got to go. Teddy has a great point. We're going to continue that when our number trio kicks in. Our number duo in the can. Our number trio coming up with Princess Diana. Whatever you do, keep it right here and do not go away.
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5: Slowdown. I'm Paul Stevens, Fox News. Washington and Tehran working to restart talks that were suspended due to the recent escalation in the Middle East. Fox Business Network's Max Gordon in Dubai.
6: Jared Kushner, as well as Steve Witkoff, will be in Switzerland. That's according to reporting from Axios. Pakistan is also sending their interior minister. President Trump expressing his desire to get these negotiations moving.
7: They have to make a deal, otherwise we will do things that won't make them happy, but I don't think it's going to get to that. I think it's going to be very good.
6: This as Israel and Hezbollah agreed to reinstitute a shaky ceasefire yesterday amid their fighting in southern Lebanon. An end to the conflict there is part of the deal between the U.S. and Iran. Still, Lebanon is reporting 7 people died, including 2 children, after an Israeli airstrike.
5: Meantime, Israeli Prime Minister Benjamin Netanyahu has vowed to keep Israeli forces in southern Lebanon until the threats there are eliminated. President Trump at Joint Base Andrews unveiling the new Air Force One alongside members of the Air Force talk about the previous 2 identical planes that had been used interchangeably for presidential travel, authorized first by former President Ronald Reagan, and they've been used by every president since George H.W. Bush.
7: Over its lifetime, that aircraft traveled to 96 countries on 223 international trips and flew over 6 million miles.
5: The president also saying the Boeing 747 is equipped with Starlink, a satellite high-speed internet service developed by SpaceX. This plane gifted to the president last year by Qatari officials in an effort to try and strengthen relations between the two nations. Following his time in office, the $400 million airplane is set to be donated to a future presidential library. 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
5: Outgoing Director of National Intelligence Tulsi Gabbard releasing documents that she says point toward Dr. Anthony Fauci being misleading with his vaccine research and the COVID origination possibly at the Wuhan lab in China being funded by U.S. tax dollars.
10: Tulsi Gabbard is saying these documents further prove that and show what she calls a massive COVID-19 cover-up. Listen.
11: Dr. Fauci became the nation's pandemic pundit, and he publicly pushed lies, disinformation, and censorship using every platform available.
10: She argued the records show intelligence officials were discussing a possible lab leak much earlier than many Americans realized, and that some analysts who supported that theory later faced career consequences. Gabbard claims Dr. Fauci, quote, provided millions of dollars in U.S. taxpayer dollars to fund dangerous gain-of-function research at the Wuhan lab.
5: And that is Fox's Brooke Taylor. Dr. Fauci still denying any wrongdoing in the situation. Two trains colliding north of London yesterday, Friday, killing a driver and seriously hurting dozens others on board. One passenger talked about being thrown forward by the impact, then seeing fellow travelers with bloody injuries and broken bones. Both trains traveling south to London's St. Pancras station when they collided outside the town of Bedford around 5:15 p.m. local time. Team USA is on to the next round of the FIFA World Cup after defeating Australia in Seattle 2-0. The first goal, an own goal from an Australian defender in the 11th minute. The second U.S. goal coming at the end of the first half after a review from referees to see if Alex Freeman was onside.
12: After factual review, the goal scorer was not in offside position.
13: And the building shakes in Seattle.
5: And that courtesy Fox Sports. I'm Paul Stevens. This is Fox News.
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9: Little sunshine today, good bit of cloud cover as well, with showers and thunderstorms popping up throughout the day, high around 86. Scattered storms later tonight, otherwise mostly cloudy with a low of 71. Tomorrow, cloud, showers and thunderstorms with a high of 88. From the Georgia WeatherNet, I'm meteorologist KJ Allen.
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0: Number trio has arrived. The third hour of our Saturday morning extravaganza, your Saturday morning vibe, 800-848-9222, is how you reach us if you want to be part of this, our third hour. And of course, if we have time, must put that caveat in there. The lines have been jammed all day. We still have people holding on from the first hour. And it has just been, you know, it's been like that. So, here we are at hour number trio, and it is time.
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0: Yes, my friends, it's time to check in with Her Majesty. Her Majesty of the Lightness, the goodness, the sweetness, the wonderfulness, all of those goodness-ness things that she is, the analysis-ness that you don't get anywhere else except on this program and occasionally on our weekday program. She came this week on the weekday program this week on Wednesday. It was a blowout. Talked about Gavin Newsom. And all, hey, she's here now to speak about any number of things with us. Princess Diana in the house. Your Majesty, good morning.
18: Good morning, having Sir James as the Duke of Democracy and the Sledgehammer of Truth. Wonderful to speak with you as always.
0: It is a pleasure to speak with you. Did you watch any of the Obama presidential built on the backs of slaves center opening?
18: I have seen clips of it online, and I, you know, heard from your show some sound bites of it, but no, I didn't watch the whole thing.
0: Didn't watch.
18: It was a love fest with the, you know, the Bushes and the Bidens and the Obamas. It was just, you know, all of the establishment together. It's a beautiful thing.
0: You know what? I have to tell you something, and this, I should be embarrassed to even say this, but this is actually true. Earlier when we had a caller that said, and there were four presidents there, I kept saying, who's the other president? Wait a minute. Obama was there. Clinton was there. The Bush was there. And I don't know how I blanked on it. I forgot that Joe Biden was there. And I did. And he was, I'm like, but then I just remembered when you said that, that they caught him trying to wander off the stage. Everybody abandoned him again. And he's wandering off the stage. Where's my granddaughter? Where's my granddaughter? And he was like wandering lost again on the stage. It's like everybody left and there's Joe Biden wandering on the stage by himself again.
18: So you said you forgot he was there. Well, he forgot he was there as well.
0: Oh, man. I feel for the guy. I mean, I'm not trying to make fun of him on this stuff. I mean, clearly, Joe Biden. And look, and I mean, his health thing has been an issue and continues to be an issue. I'm not trying to make fun of the guy, but dang. I mean, they know this. How do they leave this guy just wandering around? Everybody knows the condition that he's dealing with.
18: By the way, interestingly enough, there's this judge has agreed that the tapes from his interviews can be released. The Heritage Foundation sued to get, because of the public interest in the tapes, with his author, his ghostwriter, to see if there was indeed terribly secret information that Biden shared with his writer in these tapes, 70 hours, I guess, of it. And so those were the tapes that had been looked at, and basically the special prosecutor said that Biden was too forgetful to be prosecuted. So those tapes will be interesting to hear.
0: Wow. Let me just ask you about this, too. I don't want to give this up, because I try to imagine to myself, especially given all this stuff that's going on about the reflecting pool and the algae. By the way, if anybody's ever had a swimming pool, many of you in blue cities, I know that, you know, up north anyway, you don't have, because of the weather and all that, the swimming pools aren't as prevalent as they are in some areas of the country. Hold on a second. I got a text coming in here. Maybe, hold on, let me see, Princess Tanner, what this says. Maybe he was looking for his abandoned daughter. Granddaughter, you know, the one that Hunter had with the stripper. Ooh, why would somebody text that to me? Anyway, so all the stuff with the reflecting pool has been in the news. If you ever had a swimming pool, you know algae happens, and algae happened in the last pool. It's because of the water. The water that's used for the reflecting pool is shipped in from the Potomac River, and the conditions of the Potomac River are such that that water is prone to algae, period. Period. And they're going to have to do a lot to clean up the water. Okay, so the reflecting pool. Unfortunate, but algae happens in shallow patches of water, especially if the water isn't, and they could use chemicals on it, but this administration did not want to use the harshest remedies for it because it would affect the wildlife, by the way. Now, Princess, on the Obama Slave Center, I'm sorry, the Obama Presidential Center built on the backs of slaves, you literally have a bunch of contractors, some of them owed up to $4 million, $5 million, who have not been paid. They are minorities. There are a slew of them. They have do not disclose. They signed NDR, so they can't really talk about it unless they want to end up in court. Why isn't this a big deal? And the only major network I saw that did an extensive piece on it is, of course, Fox Digital. Why do you think that the plight of these minority workers in Chicago is not being covered by the likes of the New York Times, the Wall Street Journal, but certainly like the LA Times, the New York Times, ABC, MS Now, PMS, which Tom Hanks had a beautiful line on. Did you see the Tom Hanks line on that?
18: Yes, and you played it this week. It was brilliant.
0: Hysterical. Folks, if you don't know what we're talking about, Tom Hanks, well, we may find it. Anyway, why do you think that this is not getting much attention?
18: Well, you know why. It's because any news, any event that is inconvenient or embarrassing to Democrats does not get covered. And that is one of the most effective media propaganda methods. It's just not reporting things that are negative for Democrats. It's like, now this is a way more serious and terrible situation, but in Great Britain, the new report came out on the 250,000 British girls who've been raped by these rape gangs, and the BBC did not cover it, did not cover the report.
0: I want you to repeat that. Hold on. I want you to repeat that, please. A lot of people don't know about this, Diana.
18: Yes, and that's the reason why, because the media does not report things that make the left globally look bad. And this week, a report came out that was by an official member of parliament on the rape gangs, which are from migrants who are imported into Great Britain, many of them Pakistani, and have been getting away with raping British girls for years. And it was covered up, and basically there were complicit police departments who did not investigate the crime. They looked the other way, who actually were supportive of the gangs. And so the report came out, 250,000 British girls raped. They were interviewed. The stories are just horrific on the lack of support from law enforcement, from the government, and in fact, more support for the rapists. And the BBC, the official government news outlet, did not cover the report. So that is another example of what you're talking about. Inconvenient facts, inconvenient tragedies, inconvenient information is kept from people who need the information in order to participate in their government, in the democracies that they live in.
0: And to that point, 2 weeks ago, our own government, the DHS, reported that 143,000 of the children that were brought in under Joe Biden have been found, but there are that number plus that are still missing. And we have among those thousands of these minors that have been sexually abused and used as sex slaves during the Biden administration, let them in and lost track of all these children. And they are in the United States. And that report, those numbers have not been highlighted anywhere by this current mainstream news apparatus.
18: Absolutely. And don't forget, just recently this week, with the outgoing Director of National Intelligence released more information on Fauci's involvement with the biolabs internationally, which were involved in the making COVID affect human beings, that Fauci supported, built a lot of these labs. And cover-up, involved in the intelligence cover-up. And so he wanted the intelligence agencies of the United States to support his cover-up in claiming that this was a natural occurrence when it had been manufactured, the germs. It's basically germ warfare. And the director of national intelligence, outgoing, Tulsi Gabbard published all of this information, and the media has not picked it up at all. If you didn't have an account or read X, you wouldn't know anything about it. And that is huge. The biggest story, health story, of the last generation. And information has just been revealed on the involvement of Fauci and his henchmen, in, you know, and the guilt and the figure that he got pardoned for the last 10 years by the auto pen, not by Biden's signature. And so that to me is another story there. You know, you could run, James, a daily radio show on what is not being covered by the media and should be. That is essential headline news for the American people.
0: Wow. Princess Diana, hold on. We're going to talk to Ron when you get back. We're also going to take some telephone calls. So if you're on hold, stay on hold. 800-848-9222 is the number to reach us. Tomorrow's the birthday of Chris Britton, guitarist with the Trogs. This, of course, went to number one in 1966. Princess Diana in the house with us. Keep it right here.
19: Wild thing.

0: 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Here's Jake Novak.
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10: You have some dough. 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Well, the good thing is, I have some cheese. Your friend has some tomato sauce. 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If we bring all these ingredients together, we end up with something much better than any of them alone. A savory pizza for lunch. But each of us has not only different ingredients, but also different opinions coming from our different life experiences. If we bring all these experiences and all these opinions together in friendly, civil conversation, we end up with opinions and ideas that are better than any of our individual opinions before. So if we want to come up with better ideas for a better world, what we really need are civil, civic conversations. Pizzas. It's an American thing. AmericanThing.org.
11: Gray is gray. Black is black. Sounds a little racist. Black is black. She's gone. But he's feeling blue. So we got black, gray, and blue. Anyway, enough of that racial language. Princess Diana, let's talk Iran. I've said a lot about Iran today. I want to get your thoughts.
12: Well, I found your analysis dead center right on. I agreed with everything you said. And one of the interesting things that has happened was an echo of an earlier statement that I hoped we had as a soundbite.
11: We have the soundbite that you're referring to, Matt. Let it rip. We have this very soundbite that Princess Diana is referring to.
13: I believe myself, that the Secretary of State, Secretary of Defense, and you have to make your own decision as to what the president knows, that this war is lost.
11: This war is lost.
12: That is just an unbelievably horrible statement made by a sitting senator when we have a military operation overseas. And this was, if you recall, and I'm sure you do, this was Senator Harry Reid, Democrat, Nevada, on April 19th, 2007, during the Operation Iraqi Freedom. This was during the surge. And so Harry Reid pressed for a diplomatic solution. And so it is, this is the quote I've been thinking of all week long, when every single Democrat basically has been, you know, spitting at Trump's diplomatic maneuvers. It doesn't matter what Trump does or what he would have done. The Democrats are going to be against it. But the thing that really is distressing is you have, as you quoted, Bill Cassidy and other Republicans who are, you know, from the sidelines. Bill Cassidy actually said this is the worst foreign policy blunder in decades. Mike Pence, Ted Cruz called it a disaster, a staggering act of appeasement. And this is so disturbing to me because, first of all, these are the same things that were said before the deal, quote unquote, the memorandum of understanding even was agreed to or signed. These are the statements that have been made by Democrats from day one and unfortunately also many elected Republicans, which is really not reflective of the Republican voters. Yesterday, Gallup released a poll that the Iran situation is not popular with the American people. However, among Republicans, 79% approve of Trump's moves in Iran. So the Republican side needs to be defending and supporting what Trump is doing. And one Republican who is supporting it is Newt Gingrich, and he came out with a wonderful column a couple of days ago, basically pointing out that it is impossible to understand what all these critics thought the alternative should be. None of the critics appreciate the size of the coalition President Trump has assembled in the Middle East. And he mentioned many of these countries have responded to the Trump presidency by dramatically increasing their purchases of American goods and their investment of the American economy. Gingrich is so appreciative of Trump's sophistication on the international stage, which he never gets credit for, except on your show. And so Gingrich points out President Trump steered a course between Barack Obama appeasement model and a strategy which would have required a ground invasion. He used our technological strengths and air power and intelligence to bludgeon the religious dictatorship into positions far distant from where they were under Obama and Biden. And this is not giving anything to Iran at all. These are behavior models. And J.D. Vance had an interview with Joel Rosenberg, our friends, All Israel News. He says the White House is not trusting any words that are written in paper. The financial benefits under the Memorandum of Understanding are strictly tied to concrete, measurable actions. So that is what people need to understand. If Iran messes up, then Trump said we're going to go bomb them on the right back, dropping bombs in the smack in the middle of their head.
11: Exactly right. And these critics, especially from Europe, who didn't want to get involved in this and will get the biggest benefits of all, they need to ST something you. James Golden, Snurly, Princess Diana's here. Don't go away. We got a lot more.
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1: July 9th, 1776. The newly signed Declaration of Independence is read for the first time to George Washington's troops stationed in Lower Manhattan. They respond by toppling the 4,000-pound gilded statue of King George III in Bowling Green. But they didn't just dump it into the Hudson. They made the more practical decision to melt it down and make more than 42,000 musket balls for the Continental Army.
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16: A Georgia man is out of prison after wrongfully being incarcerated for more than 20 years. The Georgia Innocence Project announced that newly discovered DNA evidence exonerated 41-year-old Marquise Powell, and he has been released after the organization filed a motion for a new trial. Powell was charged in 2005 for the killing of his best friend, Shaw Walton. He was convicted in 2008 when he was 23 years old under a party to the crime theory, with prosecutors alleging he participated in a plan to rob Walton. The Innocence Project says the new evidence supports the theory that Powell was a witness and should not have been charged in the case. A new search warrant is claiming that a student was blackmailing the Douglasville teacher they were having sex with. Thomas Cage reports.
17: 25-year-old Alexander High School teacher Maris Nichols allegedly had sex with the student twice. According to the warrant obtained by Atlanta News First, the student used knowledge that Nichols had an OnlyFans account to get better grades.
18: Maybe not surprising, because that's how high school kids think, you know. Yeah, make turn this into a better grade.
19: Damage is done. She can't get blackmail because it's already out.
17: Douglasville resident speaking with ANF. The new warrant claims Nichols had sex with multiple students and sent from her phone inappropriate messages, pictures, and videos to other victims who used this to also blackmail Nichols. It's unclear if the students will face blackmail charges, but Nichols is facing multiple counts of child molestation, grooming a minor, and sexual assault.
16: Police in Atlanta are searching for two women who allegedly stole luxury watches worth over $25,000 from a man they met at a hotel in Buckhead. 11 Alive reports that the victim alleges that the women drugged him at his apartment before making off with the watches. Surveillance photos and videos of the suspects have been released. I'm Katie Gray.
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20: Little sunshine today, good bit of cloud cover as well, with showers and thunderstorms popping up throughout the day, high around 86. Scattered storms later tonight, otherwise mostly cloudy with a low of 71. Tomorrow, cloud, showers and thunderstorms with a high of 88. From the Georgia Weather Net, I'm meteorologist KJ Allen.
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0: one of the most important figures of American bluesology. Passed away on the 21st of June back in 2001. John Lee Hooker. Blues singer, guitarist. His songs have been covered by such groups as Cream, AC/DC, ZZ Top, Led Zeppelin, Hendrix. I say Hendrix, you know who I mean. Not just Hendrix will do. Van Morrison, the Yardbirds, the Doors, the White Stripes. He was in the Blues Brothers movie back in the 80s. The one, the only, John Lee Hooker, who passed away the 21st of June in 2001. Also, my friends, while we're talking about music for this weekend, I always love this group. I always love this duo, Captain and Tennille. Such a big one for them. Love will keep us together. Neil Sedaka wrote this song. And the Captain and Tennille were on top of the singles charts on this weekend in 1975 with this one. James Golden, Princess Diana is here. Princess, you know, hey, Matt, can you just one more time? I just want to hear his voice one more time. That quote that Princess Diana had for us, Harry Reid, saying that the war in Iraq was lost, and we just need to find all of it out. Okay, so here it is. Harry Reid.
1: I believe. Myself.
2: That's the Secretary of State.
1: That's the Secretary of Defense. Secretary of Defense.
0: Okay, that's enough. That's enough. I got it. Princess Diana, I want to ask you if you remember something else that I, Harry Reid, said. Do you remember when me, Harry Reid, who I was the majority leader for the Democrat Party, do you remember, Princess Diana, when I said that Barack Obama should win and he should seek out the White House when he was still a senator? I said that Barack Obama, should seek and go after the presidency and the White House because Barack Obama was a light-skinned African-American. He wasn't a darkie. He was a light-skinned, not a darkie. And he had no Negro dialect. So Obama was a light-skinned one. He wasn't one of those darkies. And he did not speak with a Negro dialect unless he wanted to have one. And then he could pull that Negro dialect out of his back pocket, like, you know, them dark skinned ones pull out. Ooh, never mind. Yeah, that was Harry Reid, who was running the Democrats. Obama, he's a light skinned one. We can live with that. We can't live with those dark skinned ones. No darkies. But the light skinned ones are cool. And he doesn't have that Negro dialect. He doesn't talk Negro. Unless he wants to talk Negro. Then he can talk Negro. You remember that?
3: I had completely forgotten that. Oh, my goodness, you are so right. I had remembered the Biden similar quote, but I had forgotten that Harry Reid said that. Oh, my goodness. You know, that would be really great to pull out again and play maybe this week.
0: He was quoted in a book, and then he had to apologize after the quote went viral. He had to apologize.
3: Forgotten.
0: We have the apology. Yeah. We like Obama. He's one of the light-skinned ones. He's not a dark one. And he, the Negro dialect, he speaks that Negro He doesn't usually, when he comes to the Senate, he sounds like one of us. He doesn't sound like a Negro. But when he wants to talk Negro, boy, can that boy light it up with he could talk Negro, and he could talk with even the dark-skinned ones. And he talked Negro just like the dark ones.
3: Unbelievable. Didn't Biden use the term clean and articulate?
0: That was Biden. Dick said Obama was good presidential because he was a clean and articulate one.
3: So there you go. That's the Democrat view. When the camera, even, you know, Biden was on camera, but, you know, behind the scenes, that was Harry Reid. Thank you for reminding me. That is an amazing quote.
0: Yes, indeed. Okay, we're going to take some phone calls. I need a new screen and thing. But I got to play one thing out, one other thing for you. Then we're going to break early because I want to take some phone calls with you. But I want to shift gears entirely and talk about something that you have, Your Majesty, brought to my attention and the impact of this. Cut 8, Matt. This was from Fox News. Cut 8 of the new cut. And this was from Fox News. Princess Dan, I want to get your take on this report that ran over the last day or so.
4: Living at home as a young adult is no longer taboo. It's new normal. A new study by Realtor.com reveals that a third of young people are still living with their parents. These are not strictly college students looking to save money on room and board. We're talking about a record 25 million people under 35, higher than at any time in history. Now, that includes more than 20% of 25 to 29-year-olds and more than 10% of 30 to 34-year-olds. These young people aren't just sitting around at home. About 70% of them are employed. But a lot of them say that they haven't left the nest because they can't afford one of their own. The median home price last year hit $430,000, up more than 34% before the pandemic. The median monthly rent has climbed nearly 18%. But not all of them are getting a free ride. Almost three-quarters of adult children living at home help pay for groceries or utilities, and nearly half say they help pay rent or the mortgage.
0: What do you think about that, Princess?
3: Well, you know, we've been talking about that for a while. The economics, based on, in my opinion, you know, Democrat policies over time have just strangled that generation. And it is true. I remember years and decades ago when we would compare the United States with Europe, and especially countries like Italy, where it was common for young people to have delayed adulthood because there was no basic outlet economically for generations. So they, you know, lived in extended families because they had to. And that was never the case in America. People wanted to get out. When you and I were young, we wanted to start on our independence as soon as possible, and we could. I mean, jobs were available, and there was, you know, a reasonable, you had to work for it, you had to strive for it, but there was a reasonable chance that you could purchase a home after a few years of saving, and it was a reachable goal. And that is just, that door has closed for many, many people. When you see something, such a broad statistic like that, and the implications societally are just all terrible. It causes people to lose hope. It causes people to give up. It causes people to say, what is the point of even trying? And you see this marked attitude in that generation. You also see, which I think is the worst part of it, a generational hatred for the boomers. And, you know, this I'm picking up more and more because now the socialism is accepted in that generation. And so they basically see the ones who have saved and benefited from positive government policies over the course of their lifetime. They see this as in an envious way, and they think that the boomers are stealing from them by not moving out of the houses that they paid over their lifetimes for. And so there is this real hatred for the boomers that is undeserved and is very, very ruinous. It's damaging. And so the consequences for these economic policies that the Democrats have saddled us with are negative for, you know, the country as a whole. And in my opinion, we're going to see the beginning of reversal of this coming year, so that the housing will become more affordable, and it will change the attitude of many millions of people when they have a chance and a hope of buying their own home. And that will change a lot of things for the good.
0: A lot to unpack there. A lot to unpack there. Princess, stay hanging there with me for a few minutes, please. On this day, June 20th in 1992, Mariah Carey goes to number one on the charts with this. Her version of the hit, the fourth single from the Jacksons. This was on the third album. It was their fourth, or is it their third? It was their third or fourth number one. I think this came before The Love You Save, so that would make it to number three. Yeah, third album. The Jacksons went number one with this one, and then Mariah Carey did it in 1992, and she went to the top of the charts with it. I'll Be There. James Golden Snerdly, Princess Diana is here. Keep it right here. Do not go away. Your phone call's coming up.
5: 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The James Golden.

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1: Quentin Tarantino says he's lost much of his love for modern movies, calling today's film industry a, quote, flavorless sausage factory. Aside from calling it stupid, he also blamed the industry's decline on bad casting and pandering. He says he prefers books these days. Spider-Man's Tom Holland says one of the biggest reasons he's never hosted Saturday Night Live is because he's, quote, heavily dyslexic. He says he even has trouble reading scripts, which is why he tries to memorize his lines immediately.
2: It's why I've never done SNL.
3: Because of the cue cards.
2: I'm just so petrified at the concept of, like, trying to read something. 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
1: Fans and dyslexia advocates praised his honesty, saying that a high-profile celeb can help normalize it. Cooper Lawrence, Entertainment News, Worldwide News Network, New York.
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4: 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Damaging winds, thunderstorms, flash floods, hurricanes. The WALG Weather Center gives you accurate, up-to-date weather forecasts and storm information. When severe weather strikes in South Georgia, count on Talk Radio 99.3 FM and 1590 WALG.
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0: James Golden Show. It's politics, but theater of the mind with James Golden, a.k.a. Bose Nerdly.
1: We cannot leave before we give an acknowledgement and a tribute to Claydez Smith. Claydez Charles Smith, who was the co-founder, along with Ronald Bell, the Bells of Kool and the Gang, who passed away on June 20th, this day in 2006. Claydez and the Kool and the Gang, the original members of Kool and the Gang, you guys from New Jersey, you New Jersey guys, became an international force of great music. I've loved Kool and the Gang since their first album, Kool and the Gang, by Kool and the Gang. You guys, amazing. And remembering Claydez Smith today. Princess Diana is here. I want to just briefly, now folks, we're only going to have about a minute per call. I'm just telling that now. I'm going to start with Chris from the Catskills. And Chris, I just have time today for your comments about Obama's speech. And I want to talk with you, Chris, offside later about maybe doing some political handicapping for the midterm elections. But right now, Chris, we just have time for your comments about Obama's speech. What did you think about it, Chris? Catskills, New York.
2: I thought it was a really good speech. I happened to be watching television at that moment, and there was also the Knicks parade. They were doing a split screen on one of the channels I was watching, and I thought it was a very captivating speech. And he didn't aggressively attack Trump or make comments. His wife did that afterwards, but it was a great speech. It made you remember how good of a public speaker he could be at times.
1: Now, can I just, and I want to get Diana's point from what she heard. Can I just say one thing to you about that? If Obama had actually delivered in governance what he did in his speeches, Republicans would have never had another shot for the presidency for generations. He's always spoken about things in very aspirational terms and then delivered divisiveness. So I just want to get that. Princess Di, any comment on this?
3: Well, I just wanted to say that he can read a good speech that was prepared for him. However, interesting to me that he has lost that ability to speak contemporaneously. I don't know if you've been seeing some of his recent interviews, but he does not have that same smoothness and profundities at his fingertips as he used to. So speech written, possibly good. I saw parts of it that I did not think were great. But speech spoken off the cuff, not so great.
1: Interesting. And Chris, thank you for the call. Let's go to Denver. Johnny is calling from Denver, Colorado. Johnny, got to make it quick. What's on your mind this morning?
4: Okay, I was out of eight kids. We were taught that by the age of 25, you can keep coming back. But after 25, it's cut off. Have a daughter who's 37, can't figure it out. So she's having food stamps, can't figure out how to get another job. So I said, stay with your brother, but you're not coming back here because at 37, you should be able to figure this out.
1: Damn. Johnny. Damn. Princess Di, what do you think about Johnny's approach?
3: Well, I kind of did the same thing. I didn't kick people out, but I basically let my kids know when they were growing up that basically at a certain age, they are expected to be on their own. However, at that time, this would have been, you know, in the 80s and 90s, if that was absolutely reasonable. Now, you know, the economy is so difficult. You see so many of these videos of people who are, you know, college educated and cannot find work. And so I think that, you know, a little bit of compassion in this case and this time is warranted.
1: I will tell you this little story.

0: about myself. My mom and dad always told me when I was young and wanting to get out, because that's what we all wanted to do. As you said, be independent. They always said, you always have a home to come to. You always have a home to come to. And I said to them, and I wasn't trying to be rude. I said, yes, and I appreciate that, but I'm not coming back home. Because you know what? And I ran into hard times. And you know what I did? I stayed with a friend of mine and his mom rather than go home, because I was too proud to ever say I failed and I had to come back home. And then it was only for a few weeks, and then I got back on my feet. But it was like, I'm not coming back home when I leave. I am going to stand on my own two feet somehow. And that was the attitude back then that we had. I'm not going back home. I'm grown now. I'm my own person now.
1: Amen. And look at you now, James.
0: Yes, don't want to go back home to mommy. my mommy's in her better home now. And yes, one day, mommy, I'll join you in the better, and dad in the better home. We all will.
1: That's
0: beautiful. Charlie in Cherry Hill, you may be the last call we have time for, Charlie. Make your point real quick for us, please.
2: Very quickly. Teddy of Yonkers called a previous caller. And he called up, he said, he disagreed with me, and he said, he's real arrogant. He said, which I have the right to do. Let me just painfully point out the obvious. This is not the Teddy of Yonkers show. It's called the James Golden Show for a reason. Now, that's rather obvious. It shouldn't need to be pointed out. But clearly it does need to be pointed out. It's not his radio show. It's your radio show. And whether someone can agree with you or not, that's up to you whether you take the call or not, or continue to talk to him.
0: I love you, Charlie, but I'm going to tell you something, and thank you for that so much. I love Teddy, and this is our show. This is our Saturday morning vibe, all of us. Princess Diana, thank you for being part of it. We love you, love you, love you. Can't wait to speak with you.
1: Love you. And James, this week maybe we can talk to some of the chess moves between Trump and the GOP Senate, where the Trump agenda is going to die, and he is making some good chess moves, and I'd love to talk to you about it if you have a chance.
0: Let's make it happen. We will make it happen this week.
1: Wonderful.
0: Okay. Thank you, Princess. Folks, I'm going to leave today with some things, but before we do that, I wanted to just say a word about this. We have a young man here that is so close to my heart that I can't even tell you. His name is Matt, and you hear him every week. Well, you have. Matt is going to take on some new challenges that will propel him fulfilling his dream in the media. And he will be starting those challenges next week. His new opportunities, I should say, not challenges. And so, but Matt's we're trying to work out a way where you can still hear Matt's voice. He's become an indispensable part of this team. I cannot tell you how much I love this young man, and it is genuinely love. His attitude, his spirit, his dedication, and he is going to be, you mark my words, I may be long gone by the time he reaches the zenith of his career. But this young man is going to be a force in the media. He has everything that it takes. He's a wonderful human being, a good guy, and all of that. And so, Matt, I just wanted to take a minute here to tell you how much we love you here and wish you success as you embark on this next part of your journey, your success. As you just keep being Matt, and your success is coming in the full glory that you deserve. And just always stay Matt. You are a beautiful, beautiful human being. And I love you so much, Matt.
3: The feeling is mutual, James. You said it enough for me, and honestly, my heart is warmed by it. I'll take a quick couple of seconds just to say to you, if I may, the mentorship, I not only call you a colleague, I call you a friend, James. The fact that we have been able to share the experience that we have, what I've learned from you, not only how to represent yourself, but how to represent a crew behind the mic, within the studio, all of that around, it means the world to me. The dedication that I see that goes behind a program like your own, it just, words can't express it, and we're short on time, so I have to cut it short. But James, truly, we were talking about it briefly during the break. You know how much you mean to me, and I know that we'll stay in touch. And if you're willing to have me keep doing my segment, I'd be more
0: you're
3: than
0: Matt
3: happy to.
0: You're Matt, like Matt's pick of the weeks. We're going to make it happen.
3: Thank you so much. Thank you so much. The feeling is mutual, my brother. The feeling is mutual.
0: Got it. Ladies and gentlemen, we're going to leave you today with two selections. Lady Benedict pointed out to me this little music phrase inspired more fear than anything music had ever done. As soon as you hear it, you know. It is the theme from Jaws. This, and it has an anniversary this week. But you know what else has one? This. Mission Impossible. Tomorrow's the birthday of the composer of both. Now, John Williams did Jaws, but he wrote it. Lalo Schifrin. Mission Impossible. Enter the Dragon. Dirty Harry. Jaws. All of that. Happy birthday, Argentinian-born Lalo Schifrin. We got to go. May God bless each and every single one of you. Your family, loved ones. We'll catch up with you next week, God willing. Until then, I bid you adieu.
4: 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Damaging winds, thunderstorms, flash floods, hurricanes. The WALG Weather Center gives you accurate, up-to-date weather forecasts and storm information. When severe weather strikes in South Georgia, count on Talk Radio 99.3 FM and 1590 WALG.
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7: Another slowdown. I'm Paul Stevens, Fox News. Washington and Tehran working to restart talks that were suspended due to the recent escalation in the Middle East. Fox Business Network's Max Gordon in Dubai.
8: Jared Kushner, as well as Steve Witkoff, will be in Switzerland. That's according to reporting from Axios. Pakistan is also sending their interior minister, President Trump, expressing his desire to get these negotiations moving.
9: They have to make a deal, otherwise we will do things that won't make them happy, but I don't think it's going to get to that. I think it's going to be very good.
8: This as Israel and Hezbollah agreed to reinstitute a shaky ceasefire yesterday amid their fighting in southern Lebanon. An end of the conflict there is part of the deal between the U.S. and Iran. Still, Lebanon is reporting 7 people died, including 2 children, after an Israeli airstrike.
7: Meantime, Israeli Prime Minister Benjamin Netanyahu has vowed to keep Israeli forces in southern Lebanon until the threats there are eliminated. President Trump at Joint Base Andrews unveiling the new Air Force One alongside members of the Air Force talk about the previous 2 identical planes that had been used interchangeably for presidential travel, authorized first by former President Ronald Reagan, and they've been used by every president since George H.W. Bush.
9: Over its lifetime, that aircraft traveled to 96 countries on 223 international trips and flew over 6 million miles.
7: The president also saying the Boeing 747 is equipped with Starlink, a satellite high-speed internet service developed by SpaceX. This plane gifted to the president last year by Qatari officials in an effort to try and strengthen relations between the two nations. Following his time in office, the $400 million airplane is set to be donated to a future presidential library. 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
7: Outgoing Director of National Intelligence Tulsi Gabbard releasing documents that she says point toward Dr. Anthony Fauci being misleading with his vaccine research and the COVID origination possibly at the Wuhan lab in China being funded by U.S. tax dollars.
12: Tulsi Gabbard is saying these documents further prove that and show what she calls a massive COVID-19 cover-up. Listen.
13: Dr. Fauci became the nation's pandemic pundit. And he publicly pushed lies, disinformation, and censorship using every platform available.
12: She argued the records show intelligence officials were discussing a possible lab leak much earlier than many Americans realized, and that some analysts who supported that theory later faced career consequences. Gabbard claims Dr. Fauci, quote, provided millions of dollars in U.S. taxpayer dollars to fund dangerous gain-of-function research at the Wuhan lab.
7: And that is Fox's Brooke Taylor. Dr. Fauci still denying any wrongdoing in the situation. Two trains colliding north of London yesterday, Friday, killing a driver and seriously hurting dozens others on board. One passenger talked about being thrown forward by the impact, then seeing fellow travelers with bloody injuries and broken bones. Both trains traveling south to London's St. Pancras station when they collided outside the town of Bedford around 5:15 p.m. local time. Team USA is on to the next round of the FIFA World Cup after defeating Australia in Seattle 2-0. The first goal, an own goal from an Australian defender in the 11th minute. The second U.S. goal coming at the end of the first half after a review from referees to see if Alex Freeman was onside.
14: After fixture review, the goal scorer was not in offside position.
15: And the building shakes in Seattle.
7: And that courtesy Fox Sports. I'm Paul Stevens. This is Fox News.
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20: Little sunshine today, good bit of cloud cover as well, with showers and thunderstorms popping up throughout the day, high around 86. Scattered storms later tonight, otherwise mostly cloudy with a low of 71. Tomorrow, cloud, showers, and thunderstorms with a high of 88. From the Georgia WeatherNet, I'm meteorologist KJ Allen.
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0: $500,000 a month.
1: Okay, I'll take it.
0: $500,000 a month.
1: For what?
0: Okay, well, here's the deal. Let me back up just a second. Is that I was getting my nails done. And you know how when you're like...
1: Your nails cost $500,000 a month?
0: No, that would be crazy. I'm in the wrong business if that's the case.
1: Seriously.
0: So I was getting my manicure. And the woman next to me was talking to her manicurist about her niece. And her niece is a model.
1: Okay.
0: And she's making $500,000 a month.
1: Doing what?
0: And I'm listening to this whole thing. Because you know, you're sitting right next to her.
1: Sure.
0: Then she explained to her manicurist that she's a model on OnlyFans.
1: Ah.
0: It's like...
1: It's a bit different of an industry.
0: And that she's selling classes now on how you, too, can be a model on OnlyFans.
1: Oh, okay. Does she do spicy content on OnlyFans?
0: Of course she does.
1: All right.
0: But this woman was, well, then the manicurist said, well, is she naked? And she's like, no. She's just modeling. She's just modeling certain things. Okay. I'm like,
1: She's naked.
0: So here's the deal is that I went online afterwards and I wanted to see how much the average OnlyFans content creator, can we say?
1: Sure.
0: Makes. I want you to have a number in your head right now.
1: Yeah.
0: Okay, and let me just tell you, on the entire platform in a year, they did like $7.2 billion.
1: But this is averaging everybody.
0: Yes.
1: From the people who sit there and knit and sell a subscription to that.
0: Do they really?
1: Oh, yeah, everybody's on OnlyFans.
0: I thought it was just like mostly naked people.
1: It's mostly naked, but there's some non.
0: So somebody who's knitting and naked.
1: Well, now we got a winner. This is like an account I got to go see.
0: Could you imagine?
1: Oh. Ouch.
0: So put that number in your head.
1: Okay.
0: What the average OnlyFans model content creator actually makes. 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All right. So the typical creator on OnlyFans, how much do you think they're making?
1: Well, this is an average. So
0: yes.
1: We got to account for the people that are on OnlyFans that make nothing.
0: Correct.
1: They make $0. So I'm going to say the number is going to be pretty low. I'm going to say $1,000 a month.
0: The typical creator makes $180 a month.
1: Okay, but typical is different than average, though, right?
0: Well, the average is $2,000 a year.
1: Okay.
0: Okay, that's the average. 70% of all the creators who are active, meaning like they're actually putting content up, make about $200 a month.
1: Okay.
0: Okay. So that goes back to the 180. The average account has 21 subscribers. Oh my gosh.
1: But if you think about it, though, if you're going to make stuff for social media anyway, and you're a content creator, might as well throw it up there, get 20 people to give you $5 or $10 a month. That's free money.
0: Do you think I should be on OnlyFans?
1: What would you do? You don't knit. You keep your clothes on. What would you possibly do on OnlyFans?
0: Hi, here's some tech tips.
1: I think that 21 subscriber would be with a range you'd be sitting in.
0: That'd be so embarrassing. Okay, so, what about tech tips in a bikini?
1: There we go. Now we're going to be up to almost 200 subscribers.
0: Yeah, absolutely, because after all, this is the Kim Komando Show. It's the nation's largest, biggest, best show about all things digital. 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We love that.
1: YouTube.com/Kim Komando. Go subscribe, like, comment, share. It helps us out.
0: All right. Here are some things that are happening in the tech space you need to know about. When's the last time you went to a doctor?
1: You want me to be honest?
0: Yeah.
1: 2 years.
0: 2 years.
1: Yeah.
0: Okay. Well, if the government has it their way, is that you'd be able to go to the doctor whenever you wanted to.
1: Okay.
0: And maybe even have mandatory doctor's visits, say once a year with an AI doctor.
1: I don't want to talk to an AI doctor.
0: Why not?
1: Because it's all it does, I put stuff on ChatGPT, like, what's wrong with this? What is this? What is that? And it just says, go to the ER.
0: Well, that's because
1: they
0: got sued a few
1: times.
0: Yeah,
1: they got lawyers.
0: That's what it is. Oxford researchers, this is really interesting. When chatbots, the AI chatbots actually read a medical record, they were correct 95% of the time.
1: That's pretty good.
0: Okay. Now, when a human talks to an AI chatbot about medical issues, is that the AI chatbot is only correct 35% of the time.
1: That's dramatically different.
0: Because the person, like, doesn't tell all the facts.
1: Right.
0: And then the AI chatbot doesn't have enough intellect, I guess you'd say, to probe and to ask questions.
1: It just takes what you give it, spits out a result. It doesn't say, what about this? What about that? What about here? What about there?
0: Now, they are using a lot of AI doctors in Japan, which I think is... Do you know about why the obesity rate in Japan is like less than 1%?
1: No.
0: And it's 40% in the United States. Is that you have to go to the doctor once a year and you get weighed. And they take all your blood work and everything.
1: Mm-hmm.
0: And then if you are overweight, is that you have to go, like, you have to go see a nutritionist, and then you have to get weighed in more times. And they also, of course, the diet is a lot different.
1: Sure.
0: I mean, they're not, you know, munching down French fries. But what they're saying is that that is like a success story.
1: But it's also the people, don't want to be embarrassed by going in and weighing and having to see a nutritionist. So they focus more on that.
0: Exactly. Exactly.
1: Psychological.
0: And so AI is also really bad at determining, like you said, though, that it is sending you to the ER all the time. But the research is saying that it's making mistakes because people are going onto ChatGPT, typing in all their symptoms instead of calling 911.
1: Right.
0: When they really should be doing that. So just something to keep in mind.
1: Do you think the government should mandate something like this to improve our health?
0: You know, Americans wouldn't go for it.
1: No, of course not.
0: No. I mean,
1: but should we?
0: I don't think it would work in our country.
1: Well, the government put their foot into healthcare a couple of years ago, and you have to have healthcare coverage or you have to pay a penalty now.
0: Yes.
1: So the next step would be mandating, but I think it would be societally, it would be good. There's a lot of people who either, whether it's because of access or because of cost, that don't even go see a doctor. I'm just lazy. So it's different.
0: Doesn't really count.
1: But I think it would be a good idea.
0: Well, what do you call an AI doctor and a real doctor working together?
1: I don't know. An awful joke with a equally awfully punchline coming my way.
0: A paradox. Yeah. Let me tell you, the jokes today are amazing.
1: Really? Even, when do they start? When do the amazing ones start?
0: This isn't what happened. This is not a fun story. California Water Services, they're investigating claims that Iranian hackers say that they breached the utilities infrastructure and system.
1: They didn't do anything. They got in and they just went, whoa, we just wanted to prove we're going to get in. They didn't shut any valves off.
0: You know, we're not saying.
1: Okay.
0: All we're saying is that the Iranian hackers were in the water system. And that if you get a notice to start boiling water, that's a bad sign.
1: What could they possibly do other than just shut off access?
0: They could contaminate the water.
1: But they have it accessed digitally, they right?
0: But once you're in the system, you're in the system. I mean, you can do anything. You can turn valves different ways.
1: Oh,
0: I mean,
1: reverse some sewers.
0: I mean, think about everything. Ooh, like that.
1: Don't do that, Iran.
0: Mm-mm. So bottom line here is if you don't already have a case of water on hand, just in case.
1: Is that the awesome joke? Or are we still waiting for the awesome ones?
0: No, actually, I just came up with that one right there.
1: Oh, she's ripping.
0: You know, so Snap came out with new glasses. Do you remember the old glasses? I bought them. I had them for like a nanosecond.
1: The Snap glasses?
0: Yes.
1: Yes.
0: They have new glasses out now.
1: Great. Everybody's got new glasses that nobody wears.
0: Let's see. Oh, they're called Specs.
1: Oh, spectacles. I like that.
0: You know, $2,195.
1: So how is this different than the Meta glasses?
0: They're from Snap.
1: Oh, okay. So same exact thing, just a different logo on the side.
0: So this way you're going to be able to like walk around and then you can see through the glasses and I can see like, I would know like your name is Andrew Babinski and where you are located based on your Snap map or whatever it may be or where you have been. And
1: I don't have a Snap map.
0: You don't?
1: No. What's a Snap map?
0: It's like where you can see all your friends on a map.
1: Oh, Snapchat map.
0: Yes.
1: Yeah, no, I don't use Snapchat.
0: I don't either.
1: I don't understand. Amelia is 12 years old, and all of her friends not only can see where her location is on Snapchat, but then she's added them all to Life360. So because with Snapchat, you only see location when someone's active. But with Life360, you see it all the time. I'm like, don't you want any privacy in your life? They record everything on video and put it online. They put all of their lives online. They do not care about privacy at all.
0: Because they didn't grow up with it. Right? I mean, you know, think about it. I mean, you grew up with privacy. Yeah. I did too, but it doesn't exist for
1: that generation.
0: I
1: thought it was part of our human existence.
0: No.
1: It's a cultural thing.
0: But now the thing, though, is that the iPhone is now 20 years old.
1: Mm-hmm.
0: Do you think glasses are the next iteration?
1: Absolutely not. They are trying to push these glasses on us.
0: Why?
1: So hard. It's got to be for information collection and to be able to sell us more products and get more data points on us. What is there, 33 billion data points on each person now? They are putting cameras in AirPods. There is no reason there should be a camera in an AirPod.
0: You could take a picture now.
1: Other than to surveil.
0: Well, Apple says that, you know, they're a privacy-oriented company, so you wouldn't have to worry about any of that.
1: Oh, sure. They're a privacy-oriented company until they package all that information up and sell. How many times in the last 3 weeks you've brought up the Flock cameras? This is just an extension of that. Now you don't need a Flock camera because you have Flock cameras walking up and down the streets everywhere wearing these glasses.
0: Yeah, that's true. At which we are going to talk to somebody from the EFF, the Electronic Frontier Foundation, today.
1: Okay.
0: Speaking of Flock cameras, because I think a lot of people don't understand what's going on with Ring cameras, you know, and that they're tracking people going back and forth. You know, they tried to sell it as like, oh, you know, this is going to be so great. If you lose your dog, we're going to be able to find the dog.
1: The Super Bowl commercial.
0: Yes. When it's really not for the dog.
1: But what makes you think that Meta, Snap, Apple, they're not doing all the same thing with their cameras?
0: I'm sure they are.
1: They absolutely are.
0: They need all the... Why do you think we're building all these data centers? Do you think so we can do characters of each other?
1: Right. I mean,
0: not really. All right, so I saw this out of China, this next story. And it's something that when we start thinking about the robots taking over our jobs... That this is a job that I didn't think that a little robot could actually take over.
1: Okay.
0: It's like, brother, can you spare a charge? There's this Unitree G1 humanoid, and it's down on its knees on a sidewalk, and it's begging people for money.
1: Oh, boy.
0: So you see the little ball there?
1: Yeah.
0: And the QR code?
1: Mm-hmm.
0: And a handwritten sign pleading for help with its electric bill.
1: It doesn't need money.
0: Okay.
1: It's a robot.
0: Somebody actually dropped something in the bowl. Okay. The bot is whimpering lines like, my battery's low. Please help. My battery's low.
1: So this is someone just put a robot out there and it was a way to get money from people. It's a smart idea.
0: I think it's a marketing stunt.
1: I can't blame them.
0: It's a marketing stunt is what it is.
1: Did you see the story about someone who was doing a program? I can't remember. I don't want to misquote the company. It's on one of the major chatbots. And they're doing a programming. And you have the option to, you can see what the chatbot is doing in real time, going here, doing these processes. Mm-hmm. You can see every single step. And during which the chatbot decides that it needs to charge the user for the work that it's doing. And that it needs to create an account to send them a bill. Now, this is while it's doing the programming and the processing. Then it self-realizes, I don't use money. I don't know what I'm going to do with the money if I charge them. So my money must go to Google. And it sends them a bill from Google for the work it was doing with the chatbot service.
0: I haven't seen that. That's fascinating.
1: You got to watch this video. It's really interesting in real time to see an AI go, oh, I don't need money.
0: Yeah, it's true. I mean, you know, I would give this humanoid a dollar.
1: You would give that beggar a dollar?
0: But then I figure out I could just charge it.
1: Oh, yeah. Still can't wait for those awesome jokes to start.
0: All right, picture this. You're at work. Your phone buzzes. It's your kid's telephone number, and it's your kid's voice, panic, saying he's been in an accident, needs money wired right now. And of course, as a mom or dad, you'd move heaven and earth in order to help this child out. And that's exactly what scammers are counting on. I mean, here's the play. Criminals buy your phone number and your family details from data brokers. And these are companies that you've never heard of. They sell your life for just pocket change. And then they grab just 2 or 3 seconds of your kid's voice off a video, they clone with AI, and they make that call. 1 in 4 Americans already got one. Now, some guy lost $15,000 protecting a kid who was never even in danger. Now, you can't stop the bad guys and gals from cloning a voice, but you can make sure that they never get your number in the first place. And that's where Incogni steps in. It automatically hits over 420 data brokers and forces them to delete your personal info, then keeps it gone. Here's the deal. I mean, the reason why I even have Incogni is because my home address, my home telephone number, and more were available on the internet. And then I went out and I'm like, we need to figure out how to get this junk off the internet. And I tried so many different services and I settled on Incogni. And right now you can get 60% off. 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All right. We have so much in today's show. I had trouble putting it all together. We're going to talk about how AI can catch dangerous drug combinations, how scammers are pivoting, and you should see the phone calls coming up. So stay right where you are here with the Kim Komando Show. 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
3: 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Damaging winds, thunderstorms, flash floods, hurricanes. The WALG Weather Center gives you accurate, up-to-date weather forecasts and storm information. When severe weather strikes in South Georgia, count on Talk Radio 99.3 FM and 1590 WALG.
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0: But answers in order to get to a human being. What do you think?
1: Just say operator.
0: No. You could say representative, maybe.
1: Sure.
0: Okay. You can say the magical phrase is, I want to cancel.
1: Yeah. Because that's the only way companies like that react.
0: And then you get to the human retention department.
1: Ooh.
0: And they have a quota in order to try to keep you.
1: Did you get your bill down?
0: Yes. Well, you want to talk to a retention specialist.
1: Okay. It
0: went down it was actually like 15%, but I'll take it.
1: Okay, something.
0: And then I also had to get rid of every channel that Barry subscribed to.
1: Do you get annoyed when you're talking to a chatbot now that you know?
0: Yes.
1: You think it should be just people?
0: No, because, I mean, they can answer probably some questions in the beginning to save the company money. But the other thing that you can say, too, a secret phrase is, I'm returning your call.
1: What?
0: Yeah. If you are ever in a chatbot and you say, I'm returning your call, odds are you're going to get to a human being.
1: Okay. I'll remember that.
0: Let's talk about Home Title Lock. 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

0: Paul Stevens, Iran's top joint military command, saying the Strait of Hormuz would be closed again, citing alleged violations of a ceasefire by the U.S. and Israel, and Israeli and Hezbollah skirmishes also reported in Lebanon.
1: Four Israeli soldiers were killed when Hezbollah attacked their tank in southern Lebanon. The IDF called it a violation of the ceasefire. Israel then launched retaliatory strikes against dozens of targets. The U.S.-Iran Memorandum of Understanding states Lebanon is covered by the ceasefire.
0: Lucas Tomlinson, the U.S. 2-0 win of the World Cup over Australia.
2: When Flo Balogun surged down the left and hit a low cross, an Australian defender put it into his own goal. So ultimately, the U.S. was just fine without injured superstar of its own, Christian Pulisic.
0: Fox's Jonathan Hunt, America is listening to Fox News.
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8: Little sunshine today, good bit of cloud cover as well, with showers and thunderstorms popping up throughout the day, high around 86. Scattered storms later tonight, otherwise mostly cloudy with a low of 71. Tomorrow, cloud, showers and thunderstorms with a high of 88. From the Georgia WeatherNet, I'm meteorologist KJ Allen.
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0: 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So I saw this TikTok of Francesca, and I thought, this was really something. She was teaching her grandparents how to use Uber Eats. And joining us is Francesca. How many views, Francesca, has your video gotten so far?
1: Hey, Kim. Views, I think, across TikTok and Instagram were almost at 60 million views.
2: Wow.
0: Isn't that something? But you have such patience. And because you were sitting there, it looked like with your grandfather. Well, now, how old is he? 109? Is that right?
1: 102.
0: Okay.
2: Come on.
0: Sorry, I was aging the guy.
1: Almost 109.
2: I guess when you're 102, yeah, you're close to 109.
0: Okay, and then, that's right, you're closer to 109 than you are to 70. And now your grandma is 89?
1: She's 89.
0: 89, okay.
1: Yeah.
0: And so you didn't want, then you wanted to teach them how to use Uber Eats. And why did you want to do that?
1: It's a funny story. So they had some Uber credits that were sitting on their account, and they both have iPhones, but their iPhones are so old. I think it's an iPhone 8 where they still have the home button, that you can press the home button. And they told me they had these credits and wanted to order something on Uber, but they couldn't download the Uber app. And when I tried to do it on their phone, their phones are so old that doesn't support the software anymore. So I realized you could do Uber on a desktop. So I was leaving their house a few weeks ago, and on my way out, they're like, can you show us how to use that Uber thing? So I went down into the computer room, and as I was about to start, I was like, this could be hilarious. And I was like, I should record this. So I just put it up, mainly to show my family after the fact. But yeah, it turned into something way bigger than that.
0: But what I loved about it is that you didn't say things like, open the Chrome browser. You were like, tap the beach ball.
2: How did they have Uber credits?
1: The browser even alone, they're like, what's browser? I was like, the thing to get the internet. And they're like, mm-hmm.
2: How did they have any Uber credits if they don't have Uber?
1: They had it because it was actually a few months ago. So my grandpa, he goes to a pottery class. At 102, he goes to a weekly pottery class. And I had posted this video back in March of him at pottery, which also went viral. And Uber reached out saying they wanted to give him some credits to go to pottery with Uber.
2: Oh.
1: But he drives, so he didn't need the driving credits with Uber.
0: That's funny.
2: So he's going to get something to eat.
1: So he figured may as well get something to eat.
2: Now, since you've taught them how to use Uber Eats, have they done it on their own?
1: With me there, yes, but I give very little instruction.
2: Okay.
0: You know what? That's so great.
2: I want to know what a 102-year-old guy is buying on Uber Eats.
1: I'll tell you. Orton Steakhouse.
2: Ah, getting a steak.
1: He's getting steak.
0: That is awesome. That's awesome. And so now this is your second video with your grandparents that has gone viral. Do you see a trend here with this?
1: Oh, they're celebrities. They really are celebrities. My grandma got recognized at the hair salon. they have brands reaching out, sending them PR. They've been featured on all these different publications. Every day my grandma texts me and asks why something hasn't showed up on the doorstep yet.
2: What's she waiting for?
1: She's waiting for more PR packages.
2: Oh, she just wants more. Send them to her.
1: Yeah.
2: Companies, if you're listening, send them to her.
0: You should. I'd send her everything that she wanted, anything that she wanted.
1: Yeah.
0: Well, but what I liked about this story is not just the fact that Francesca is teaching her grandparents how to do it, but from an educational standpoint that she couldn't come with, open the browser.
2: Mm-hmm.
0: You know, she had to come up with a way to teach them how to do this.
2: Do you find it, is there anything more frustrating than trying to talk technology to someone who doesn't understand technology?
0: Yes, it's so difficult.
2: I become that person. I'm the just move person. where I start with, okay, go there. All right, click on that. Just move. I'll be done in 3 minutes if you just move.
0: Okay, so Barry went and bought an Apple Watch. Okay, and of course, he doesn't buy just a regular watch. He bought the Ultra for the marathoner.
2: Right, of course, all the marathons he runs.
0: Exactly, to go get a gin and tonic. And so it wouldn't work with his iPhone. So I tried to make it work with the iPhone. I'm like, I just can't do it. I don't have the patience. I said, you need to make your appointment at the Genius Bar, and you need to do this. So we have our in-house tech company.
2: Mm-hmm.
0: So Alex is helping him. Anyway, he helped him for 4 hours.
2: Oh, my gosh.
0: And it still doesn't work.
2: Still? Just go get another one.
0: No, it's not the watch. It's that Barry has 3 or 4 different iCloud accounts.
2: Of course he does. And he's probably got subscriptions on each and every one of them.
0: You know it. Aaron in Dallas, Texas, welcome. How you doing, Aaron?
3: I'm all right. Can you hear me?
0: Absolutely. So what's going on with you?
3: Okay. Actually, I called. I have a question for you. Maybe it could pick your brain. How much do you know about selling on eBay?
0: We know a lot.
2: Yeah.
3: Okay. Well, I sell on eBay part-time. I do. I work auto salvage, so I do use auto parts for the month mainly. And but eBay has a lot of fees, And if you want your stuff to move, they want you to promote it, which I do for the regular promoted listings. But they always want you to promote it off-site, and they want to add more fees to it. And I'm just wondering if that would be a good thing or a bad thing.
0: So you're asking if you should be promoting your eBay listings off-site through eBay?
3: Yes.
0: Or you should...
3: It costs more, but yeah. So the fees already tear into your profit margin a lot.
0: Well, for sure. I mean, because, you know, they just changed their whole fee structure with promoted products.
2: Mm-hmm.
0: And so...
3: Right.
0: So, if somebody even looks at it, you know, you're charged for that promotion. Even if that person doesn't buy it, if somebody else buys it, you're still paying for that.
2: Now,
0: promotion.
2: Let me ask you a question, Aaron. Right. Is this a one-off is this a one-off product, or is this something you continuously sell over and over and over again?
3: I have I don't really specialize in any, like, single product. It's whatever, you know, taillights, door mirrors, things people break on their cars. It don't really matter what brand, what make, what model, what year. Doesn't matter. I do it.
2: Okay.
3: And I've established myself. I've been doing it for about 13 years.
0: That's a long time.
3: And I've sold over 5,000 parts.
0: Wow, that's awesome. That's awesome.
2: Because if it's one specific product, then you're going to rely on an eBay search. If it's a bumper for an 89, you know, Chevette, but if it's a set of headlights that fit 10,000 cars, that would be something worthy of promoting outside of eBay.
0: Well, and then you also have to look at your profit margin.
2: Yeah.
0: I mean, and how much you are willing to spend in order to get that customer in order to buy it. I mean, you know, what we talk about when we're buying ads, not on eBay, but we buy a lot of ads on Facebook and Instagram for the newsletters, is that we look at the lifetime value of a customer. And so, because with us, it's even though it's a subscription, it's a free subscription, is that we have a lifetime value of a customer.
2: Mm-hmm.
0: And so you really have to look at what is going to be your cost of goods sold for what that profit is going to be. I mean, and, you know, do you start with the thing, like you said, I mean, the one-off, or do you have something that more people will buy? Well, obviously more people will buy.
2: Right.
0: And then you have to be able to track it. You know, eBay has their own infrastructure to do this as far as promoting these products offline. You know, it's worth a test, but how much you throw at that test is maybe up to you. I wouldn't throw any more than a couple $100 at it just to see if it does actually have some traction. But also keep in mind that you have other ways that you can be promoting your eBay listings too. And if you're not already doing any type of email marketing, I think that you're really missing the boat on that. Mm-hmm. Are you still selling your cards?
2: I've really slowed down in the last year, but I was very active for like 2 years pre-pandemic and then the 4 years following. Very active. Never advertised. Because the things I was selling on eBay were one product specific. I was selling a football card, you know, a 1989 Jordan rookie. Someone's just going to put that in the search bar. Also, eBay I think with his category as well, it's a place to go for collectibles. It's also really a place to go for older parts.
0: Yes.
2: And so people, your marketing, I think, is through the search bar.
0: Yeah. And a lot of people are now buying like old film projectors because they have like maybe their parents' films and their VHS tapes or whatever, and they don't want to, or slides or whatever it may be, is that there's really this big market now of people that are buying like VCRs and film projectors and things like that because they buy them. They put everything digital, and then they sell them back.
2: Yeah, why not?
0: And not losing a dime in the process. All right, let's switch gears just a little bit. If you're trying to figure out what to get Dad for Father's Day, I've got you covered. 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
2: No.
0: Okay, I take one pill a day, one prescription a day.
2: Okay.
0: And then I have a whole bunch of supplements. And I sat there, I was wondering like, I wonder if this is a good idea.
2: To mix them all with the cocktail?
0: Yeah, because so, I do. I call it my own cocktail. And so I put it into ChatGPT, and it said, oh, for your prescription drug, you want to wait like 30 minutes before you have a cup of tea or anything like that. And I was actually taking everything all at once with a cup of tea.
2: Oopsie daisy.
0: So then I thought, wow, this would be a great tip to pass along. Mm-hmm. So what you do is you take pictures of all your stuff, the front and back. Okay, so you know all the hidden ingredients. And then you open up your AI chatbot and you say, you're a clinical pharmacist who catches dangerous medication mixes before they happen. Here are the photos of the front and ingredient labels of everything I take. And then you give your age, sex, condition, how you usually take the meds. And then it's going to flag right back and say, you know what, this is what you should not be taking with, or you should be taking this. And then, but just keep in mind that AI makes mistakes.
2: Right.
0: So you don't want to like really 100% guarantee.
2: Yeah, if AI is like, hey, smush them all up into a big ball and swallow it all at once, you might want to think twice about that.
0: So you can ask your pharmacist or your doctor. Which, speaking of, okay, bad joke time, you ready?
2: Oh, great.
0: A doctor accidentally gives his patient a laxative instead of cough syrup.
2: Oh, no.
0: Yes, 3 days later, the patient comes back for a checkup.

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2: 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Damaging winds, thunderstorms, flash floods, hurricanes. The WALG Weather Center gives you accurate, up-to-date weather forecasts and storm information. When severe weather strikes in South Georgia, count on Talk Radio 99.3 FM and 1590 WALG.

0: 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All right, Kathleen in beautiful Phoenix, Arizona. Hi, Kathleen. Glad to have you with us.
1: Hi, how are you?
0: Good.
1: Well, thank you for having me.
0: So what's going on?
1: Well, a few weeks ago, you had posted a short story about AI reviewers, and you gave us an example. A radiologist was hired to review AI-generated readings and reports, and I thought, well, that's a wonderful idea. What a great gig to do that. Now, currently, I teach at Grand Canyon University, so I do a lot of that AI review of my students' postings. But I was wondering if there were some other types of jobs out there that I could take advantage of that.
0: And so, as a professor, how do you handle when a student turns something in and you know it was 1,000% AI generated and they have no idea what they're talking about?
1: And that happens on a daily basis, I have to tell you. You can usually tell when a student is posting something like that. First of all, it's very polished, and that is not how they normally respond in the classroom. So you can pick that up. So there are other ways that you can go back to the student and say, share with me the basis for your comments, and then give a couple of examples.
0: And then they say, this is the prompt I use.
2: Uh-oh.
0: That's it.
1: Well, in some of the assignments, we want them to use AI.
0: Oh, for sure, for sure.
1: You know, AI is really it's a wonderful tool, but it is not meant to replace critical thinking. It's meant to supplement it.
0: Thank you. So, I appreciate that.

0: I wish, you know what, we should put that on a sign.
1: It's going to be my face tattoo.
0: It should be it. All right. So you can make money being an AI reviewer, an AI red team member. Sometimes that's what they're called. You can make anywhere between, say, $40, maybe $50. If you have a PhD like you do, you're probably looking at $100 an hour. And so you're going to be reviewing different answers, different prompts, maybe having a conversation with AI and telling it where it may be wrong. And because AI makes mistakes, and they'd rather have the mistakes made in the lab instead of when somebody's actually, you know, using it. There's a company called Mercor, M-E-R-C-O-R, and that's specifically made for the medical industry. Now, I will tell you that it starts with really small gigs, okay? And then you get rated on each particular assignment. And then as you do better and better, you're going to get more and more assignments and you're going to get more money. Now, one mistake that a lot of PhDs make when they are doing this is that they will only answer like one or two sentences and just say, you know, this was wrong because of this. Now, if you can give it a paragraph or more, then AI goes, wow.
2: Use AI to write that paragraph.
0: Okay, wouldn't that be funny?
1: Yeah, the professor busted for using AI on her assignments.
0: Then you're like, wait a minute, what's going on with that? Kathleen, thank you so much for your call. And in case you missed it, last week's show, we had Dr. Ross on from ASU. We spent an hour talking about AI careers, how you can pivot, how you can make some extra cash, what exactly red teaming is. And so if you missed that show, make sure that you catch it wherever you get your podcasts. All right, still to come, some scams are pivoting I need to tell you about here on the Kim Komando Show.
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0: 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Hey, let's talk about some administrative things right now. Okay, if you ever want me to answer your question, let me tell you the best way for you to do that is you head over to commando.com. That's with a K, of course. And then there's a link at the top that says Ask Kim. Just fill out that form, give me your question, and I read every single question that you send me. Sometimes you might be invited to go ahead and come here on the show. Other times I just might answer it inside of our newsletter. So if you're not already getting our newsletter, make sure that you really totally sign up. Right now, while you're thinking about it, head to getkim.com. Seems like every time you turn around, there's a new scam.
1: Oh, no. These scammers have given up on scams.
0: No, it's getting worse. Now what they're doing is that they are completely duplicating wireless companies' websites. Okay. And then they're going to text you to say, oh, your account is bad or your credit card doesn't work anymore to pay your bill. And then you click and then all of a sudden you think you're at your wireless company's website and you're not.
1: Oh, and you put on all your personal information, your login information, your credit card to pay whatever you owe.
0: Yes.
1: And then you're robbed.
0: You know, and I read something recently, openai.com/verify. Is that if you have an image that you want to see if it was done by OpenAI, mm-hmm. and like Google has the same thing, is that you can upload an image and then go, and then OpenAI will say, yeah, I made that.
1: Oh, okay.
0: I made that.
1: That's just pretty cool. Yeah,
0: just a little side note. Hey, if you haven't already, make sure that you get our free newsletters over at getkim.com.

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1: Some new information. I'm Paul Stevens, Fox News. White House envoys Jared Kushner and Steve Witkoff will reportedly be in Switzerland today. This for the first round of talks on a potential Iran nuclear agreement.
2: Pakistan is also sending their interior minister, the Swiss, releasing a statement saying diplomats from various countries currently present are continuing their efforts to maintain the dialogue. For reasons of confidentiality, no further information can be provided regarding those present or the discussions. There's still been no official word from the Iranians on when they will arrive in Switzerland for talks. President Trump expressing his desire to get these negotiations moving.
3: They have to make a deal, otherwise we will do things that won't make them happy, but I don't think it's going to get to that. I think it's going to be very good. Remember, if we do that, then all of a sudden you're not going to have the oil flowing out of the strait too quickly.
2: This as Israel and Hezbollah agreed to reinstitute a shaky ceasefire yesterday amid their fighting in southern Lebanon.
1: And Iran's Joint Military Command now says the Strait of Hormuz is closed again, citing continued Israeli attacks in Lebanon. On that update from Fox's Max Gordon. President Trump at Joint Base Andrews unveiling the new Air Force One.
3: Over its lifetime, that aircraft traveled to 96 countries on 223 international trips and flew over 6 million miles.
1: And the president talking about previous Air Force Ones. This Boeing 747, equipped with Starlink, a satellite high-speed internet service developed by SpaceX. Now, the new plane was actually, you might remember, a gift to the president last year by Qatari officials in an effort to strengthen relations between the U.S. and Qatar. Following his time in office, the $400 million plane is set to be donated to a future presidential library. 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
1: The alleged ringleader of the White House UFC Freedom 250 terror plot has now been identified.
15: After the feds busted this terror plot to attack the UFC fight here at the White House last Sunday, DHS then revealed that one of the alleged ringleaders of this plot is a Mexican illegal alien who was granted DACA by the Biden administration. His name is Abraham Hermosillo Alvarez. He's from Omaha, Nebraska. He first came to the U.S. as a little boy in 2001, but he overstayed his visa, lost his legal status, and was then protected with DACA by the Obama administration in 2014. Now, the sheriff of Douglas County in Nebraska says they began immediate surveillance on Alvarez as soon as they learned of the plot, and he says the Democrats' immigration policies put the nation in danger.
1: And that is Fox's Bill Malugin. Four other suspects arrested as well. Two trains collided north of London this past Friday, yesterday, killing a driver, seriously injuring dozens of people on board. One passenger described being tossed forward by the impact, then seeing fellow travelers with broken bones and bodily injuries. Both trains were traveling south to London's St. Pancras station when they collided outside the town of Bedford about 5:15 local time to the World Cup, where Team USA is on to round two after defeating Australia in Seattle by a count of 2-0. First goal, an own goal from an Australian defender. The second goal coming at the end of the first half after a review from referees to see if Alex Freeman was onside.
16: After effective review, the goal scorer was not in offside position. Goal is correct.
17: And the building shakes in Seattle.
1: And that sound courtesy Fox Sports. Next up for the U.S., a Thursday game against Turkey. They currently sit at the top of Group D. I'm Paul Stevens. This is Fox News.
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11: Scattered showers and thunderstorms continue building up through the afternoon and evening hours. Clouds overnight tonight with low of 71. Tomorrow partly sunny. Isolated thunderstorms mainly after 3 p.m. with a high of 89. Scattered storms on Monday. I'm Georgia WeatherNet meteorologist KJ Allen.
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0: want to take you back to a time when there was no internet.
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0: Where you actually had to make a phone call to somebody.
1: What year was there actually no internet? Like, 92?
0: Well, no, because I was on the internet 92, 93.
1: Okay.
0: That's when I was selling my computer tutor tapes.
1: So 90?
0: No, because when I was at ASU, I was online. I would say probably 84-ish, 5-ish.
1: No, there was no internet when I was 6 years old.
0: You had CompuServe. You had bulletin boards system, BBSs. You had modems.
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1: All right, that's what I was guessing. Like 13, 14, when I was 13 or 14 is when I, you know, started hearing about websites.
0: Did you have a CompuServe account?
1: Oh, of course.
0: Everybody had a CompuServe. Oh,
1: and then we would go to Blockbuster Video all the time and get the free hours of internet on the DVD they'd give you. And we tried never to pay for internet. We just kept using the free one over and over and over again.
0: But imagine if there was no internet.
1: Okay.
0: Think about your life right now.
1: Right.
0: What would be the biggest change for you?
1: Well, sports information for me is because...
0: You'd have to wait for the newspaper to come out.
1: Right, exactly. I look every hour, probably 3 or 4 times an hour, to look for sports news, scores, especially in the evening when games are going on. Right now, the World Cup's happening, and I'm checking because there's games all day. It would be sports information where, you're right, you have to wait till the morning to go, oh, what happened in this world of sports yesterday?
0: You wouldn't be able to do that. Think about when you're at dinner with somebody and you're trying to settle an argument.
1: There's no arguments anymore.
0: Yeah, that's true.
1: Because you go, I think it's this. And I go, well, hold on. Let me Google it.
0: Let me look it up. Your photos would live in a photo album.
1: I'd actually have photos because I have 10 billion photos, but I really don't have them because I never look at them. But when you print them, you actually have them, put them in a photo album.
0: Yeah, that's why we have photos up back here.
1: Yeah, I like printing photos.
0: Going to the gas station and asking for directions.
1: Never did that. I'm a guy.
0: Folding a map.
1: Okay. I loved folding maps. I love using maps. It was fun when I was a kid to be my dad's navigator.
0: Watching every single commercial because you couldn't skip over them.
1: My kids don't even know what commercials are. We were watching something, and it was like a 3-minute commercial, and it was a show. It wasn't even like a live event. And it pops up in the corner. It says ad and has a timer. And my daughter was like, 3 minutes? Oh, my gosh. Because to them, you know, they watch 7 different TikToks in a 3-minute span.
0: That's so funny. Did you ever have to be your parents' remote control?
1: Of course. And we had the TV on top of the TV. Where we had the big TV that had the working speaker, and then we had the small TV that had a broken speaker. So when I had to be the remote, I had to change 2 channels.
0: I still remember like my parents calling me like, Kimberly. And then I'd go down and I'd be so mad at them.
1: Because you'd have to walk downstairs just to turn the channel?
0: Yes. I'm like, you guys can't get off your butt to change the channel?
1: Click, click, click. And you have to wait to see if that's what they wanted to watch on that show. No, I don't want to watch Days of Our Lives. Turn it. Click.
0: Okay. The reason why I'm asking is I want you to come up with the answer. What percentage of Americans are not on the internet?
1: Okay.
0: What is the percentage of Americans that they have no idea what a TikTok is? They're not settling arguments. They don't know about sports and weather. They're not communicating. They're not on Facebook.
1: And this is just Americans.
0: Just Americans.
1: All right.
0: Okay. 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Okay, so what do you think the answer is to the number of Americans who are not online?
1: I thought about this, and I think I actually have the right answer.
0: Okay.
1: I think it's one.
0: One?
1: Yeah.
0: Okay.
1: Not 1%.
0: Just one person?
1: One guy.
0: Where is that guy?
1: His name is Clark, lives in Coeur d'Alene, Idaho. And he wants nothing to do with your devil box. So get out of my front yard, King Commando.
0: And that AI.
1: Honestly, I think it would probably be still, because we have a lot of people who live in rural America, a lot of older people who probably don't see the need for it. I'm going to say 4%. You don't need to do that. We're just having a conversation here. This isn't a game show.
0: Actually, he's right.
1: Oh! Thank you.
0: We see everybody in the studio, they just assumed that you were wrong.
1: It's just a common occurrence that I am. Mean,
0: it's like, oh, I don't even know what the answer is. Boom, boom, boom. 4%, about 10 million. And in the year 2000, 50% of Americans were offline.
1: That still seems actually high. I thought it would have been a lot more in 2000.
0: And now it's like it's 4%, as I mentioned.
1: But you can get it anywhere, you know. You can have cellular internet, even if you live in a rural area, your home.
0: For sure.
1: So it's the access is...
0: Satellite.
1: Satellite or...
0: Fiber.
1: Elon Musk's
0: whatever it
1: company.
0: Is. Yes.
1: I mean, yeah, there's just so much access.
0: Now, my friend asked his son if he could borrow a newspaper.
1: Did he now?
0: Yeah, and the kid said, Dad, you know, we don't waste money on newspapers. Who buys a newspaper anymore? Here, just use my iPad. The spider didn't even know what hit him. And then on that happy note, welcome. I'm Kim Commando, America's beloved digital goddess. And you've tapped into the nation's largest, biggest, best award-winning show about all things digital. And joining me, of course, is Andrew Babinski. 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
0: Ding, ding, ding.
1: It's beautiful. Subscribe, like, comment, share.
0: So I saw this story about the FBI over at TechCrunch. And what they have done is that they've created a neighborhood where there's a hospital, a gas station, a gaming arcade, a supermarket, houses. And so it's 22,000 square feet of a fake neighborhood.
1: Okay.
0: And the whole reason for it is to simulate real-world cyber attacks. I just thought that was super interesting.
1: That is interesting.
0: That they were able to do this. They launch live digital assaults. They black out the power grid. They poison the water system. The FBI says it's all to prepare for real attacks. $20.9 billion are lost in cybercrime, and 1,400 students have been trained there. I would like to visit that. Would you go with?
1: I would. I absolutely would. That's like a tricked out. Have you seen that show, Nathan Fielder's show on HBO, The mm-hmm. Rehearsal?
0: No.
1: So people are facing these questions in their lives. Like one guy he had a group of friends that he played games with, trivia. And he had told them that he had graduated from college when he never had. And he was embarrassed to go back on what he had told him a decade prior. So he goes to Nathan Fielder, and then they stage a rehearsal of him telling people that he didn't go to college. Well, what Fielder does is he takes it to the 100th degree and he rebuilds the entire bar that he'll be sitting in talking to his friends with the same rips in the chairs
0: of
1: the benches. Yes, it's really phenomenal. And when you showed this story, I was like, oh my gosh, that reminds me of the rehearsal. I would love to go there and see this and see it in action.
0: Yeah, exactly. I want to see, maybe we should do a field trip.
1: Oh, absolutely. I want to see how they would handle a cyber attack on, like you said, the power grid.
0: Then I can just be walking through and saying, everybody calm down.
1: Yes. They're all going to listen to you. The FBI is going to listen to Kim Commando.
0: Is there a Neiman Marcus nearby? Just wondering.
1: Can you get the power back on? My phone's almost dead.
0: Please.
1: I'm running at 15% here.
0: All right. So what's cheaper, Uber or Lyft?
1: Lyft.
0: 100% of the time, you say?
1: No, but I would say most of the time when I compare the two. I have both apps on my phone. I pull them both up.
0: Do you?
1: Yeah.
0: Okay, that's the smart way to do it.
1: Oh, I thought you were about to tell me it's the bad way to do
0: No, because then they know that you're price shopping.
1: Okay, so the second app I open most likely will be cheaper.
0: Yes.
1: Because they want to win the business.
0: Exactly. A Consumer Reports did a whole investigation, and they say that Uber and Lyft charge dramatically different prices for identical rides at booked at the same time.
1: Okay.
0: Because somebody like me that just fires up Uber and says, give me an Uber black car. Okay, I'm going to pay more because they know that I will pay more.
1: So are you going to start looking at both apps?
0: No.
1: I didn't think so.
0: No, because you know what? I get Uber Black as part of my American Express benefit.
1: So you get a discount there. So yes. You're probably going to be spending the same amount of money.
0: Now, my brother-in-law swears that Lyft is always cheaper.
1: I mean, usually most of the time.
0: They say the median difference between the highest and lowest fare was 50%. Wow.
1: The only time that I exclusively am with Uber is if it's a night out. If Lisa and I are out getting dinner, cocktails, or whatever, I will go straight to Uber because I know the quality coming my way is always going to be good.
0: No, do you have like an Uber driver guy?
1: Uber driver guy.
0: Like, no. Like I have, mine's Derek.
1: But that's not Uber. You're booking him outside of the app.
0: Yes.
1: You're about to get Derek fired. You have a car service. You don't have Uber.
0: I have Derek. I'm just saying. I know this is going to be a shocker, but Meta just announced a new way to track us all.
1: No.
0: Yeah.
1: Wait a minute. They've been tracking us?
0: All these years?
1: And they have a new way now?
0: And they say that what they're doing is going to get more information from all the apps that you use, the things that you buy. And it's all to just for your benefit. And it's to more personalize the feed for you.
1: Yay.
0: So you should be happy about
1: Here's
0: that.
1: A trippy one. So I'm at, I host a morning radio show in Phoenix, Arizona. And I'm at the station and I walk into the break room. I have my phone on me,
0: okay. But
1: it's not out.
0: Okay.
1: Someone had left their prescription on the counter.
0: Okay.
1: So I was like, oh, I want to get this back to them. I wonder whose it is. And I go over and I look at it and I read what the drug is. And then I find the name. And then I'm like, I don't know who this is. So I'll just put it back and leave it alone. 3 hours later, I go onto Facebook to see if something I had posted.
0: No.
1: And there was an ad for that drug.
0: Really?
1: And I, first of all, it has nothing to do with me. It's okay. Not my prescription.
0: Okay, you didn't take a picture of it at all?
1: I didn't take a picture. I didn't say it out loud.
0: You just looked at it?
1: I just looked at it, read the person's name, didn't recognize who it was.
0: So somebody else must have taken a picture of it, and they figured out that it was in the same location.
1: Okay, there we go. See, and you're connecting the dots.
0: And just connected all the dots.
1: It was trippy.
0: It is trippy.
1: Because that medicine doesn't connect to me at all. And I'm like, why is this on my feed?
0: Do you think they're aliens?
1: Yeah, of course. Absolutely.
0: What do you think they look like?
1: I mean, here's what I would
0: say. Not little green men.
1: But I do think that probably the depictions through Hollywood are close. Because I think, and this is a little conspiracy theory tin hat thing, that the government may want to use Hollywood to prepare us.
0: In the event that they actually get here one day.
1: Correct. And so that whatever image the government has of aliens that have been here or what they speculate, they've given to directors and producers to use in art.
0: So have you seen Disclosure Day yet?
1: Not yet. I do. I want to hear it. I want to see it. Okay.
0: Barry and I went last weekend.
1: And? You went to the movie theater?
0: Yeah. Well, I got up 3 times.
1: When's the last time you went to a movie theater?
0: A long time ago. And I remember.
1: This is shocking.
0: I know. And a woman, when I got there, a woman was sitting in my seat. I'm like, this is H5.
1: I haven't been to the movies in 5 years and I show up and someone's in my seat.
0: I know. And she's like, well, nobody was really sitting here. I said, that's because the movie hasn't started yet.
1: They are now.
0: Okay.
1: Now I've heard bad things about this movie because
0: I hated the ending.
1: I'm expecting like this psychological alien movie and it's really like a car chase movie and tons of action.
0: It's like a sci-fi thriller about a guy who steals records from the government about aliens. And what's her name? Emily Blunt? Is that her name?
1: Okay.
0: And she's so beautiful. And she's in the movie and of course, you know, movie things happen.
1: Sure.
0: And a lot, it's getting pretty good reviews. I said I wouldn't recommend it in a newsletter, and people are like, well, why won't you recommend it? Because I think the ending sucks. And so, but one of these times that I got up, because I can't sit like that. This movie's like 2 hours and 40 minutes. Is that I got up and I figured, I'll go get some popcorn. So I get popcorn. And the kid looks at me and goes, what size? I said, small, please. He goes, you want butter? I'm like, absolutely not. And he said, $8.75.
1: For a small?
0: Popcorn. I'm like, it's like this big.
1: A small?
0: I know.
1: Oh my word.
0: So.
1: Have you seen The Arrival?
0: No.
1: Okay, this is a similar type movie, but it's really cerebral. It's science fiction plus like almost documentary style telling.
0: Okay, I would like that one.
1: I highly recommend, if you didn't like Disclosure Day, watch Arrival. It's with Amy Adams, who's like the hottest woman in Hollywood, and it is so good. I highly recommend Arrival.
0: It's not in theaters then.
1: No, it's been out for a couple of years.
0: Okay, all right. You know what? Maybe I'll watch that this weekend, because it's just, I thought a lot of the technology that they were showing in Disclosure Day absolutely exists.
1: Okay.
0: It does exist. And I would believe that the government would have some of these records. But when you see it, I'm not going to do the spoiler, but the ending, I just sat there and went like, what was that?
1: Just, it didn't match the story. It was out of left field.
0: Yes.
1: It was, okay.
0: Yeah. And I don't know what Steven Spielberg was trying to do with this ending. Unless maybe there's a Disclosure Day 2 that's coming out. I don't know.
1: This time we really disclose in a world where disclosing once is not enough.
0: You know, he's 79 years old.
1: Spielberg?
0: Yeah.
1: Oh, I didn't know
0: Look him up. 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

0: News, I'm Paul Stevens. Israel and Hezbollah agreeing to a truce as fighting delays U.S. and Iranian talks.
1: The State Department says U.S. Secretary of State Marco Rubio spoke with Israeli Prime Minister Benjamin Netanyahu over the phone, and President Trump, in an interview with Axios, called for Israeli restraint.
0: And that's Fox's Alex Hogan. We now get word that Iran says the Gulf of the Strait, or rather of Hormuz, has been closed again. President Trump unveiling a new Air Force One at Joint Base Andrews on Friday.
2: This plane is the first successful example of a real transformation of something that was built at the highest level and now had to be changed a little bit. We have communication equipment up there that's nobody's ever seen before. It's the highest level.
0: Meantime, in the World Cup, U.S. downs Australia 2-0 to advance to the knockout round. 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
10: Scattered showers and thunderstorms continue building up through the afternoon and evening hours. Clouds overnight tonight with low of 71. Tomorrow partly sunny. Isolated thunderstorms mainly after 3 p.m. with a high of 89. Scattered storms on Monday. I'm Georgia WeatherNet meteorologist KJ Allen.
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0: 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So a lot of people are upset about flock cameras, ring doorbells, all the surveillance that's happening. And there's this great organization called the Electronic Frontier Foundation. I've talked about it. We've talked about it several times here on the show, the EFF. And join us right now is Dr. Matthew from the EFF. And he has a new book out called Police and the Empire City. Hello, Dr. Matt.
1: Hello. How are you?
0: Good. So tell us, what would you tell the average American who has a Ring doorbell and they think its primary purpose is there to track who's at their front door, to track packages, and to find a lost puppy?
1: I would say that you bought that camera, you put it on your house because you thought it was going to make your home safer. But what you don't know, or you might not think about very often, is that it is part of a very, very large surveillance network that is openly being kind of sold to police as something they could use every single day.
0: But then you have the other side where somebody says, well, but it helps solve crime and find stolen vehicles.
1: That might not be the only thing that it does. I think it could capture pictures of packages being stolen, but you also can't control which investigations your cameras go to. I mean, if your teenagers are smoking cigarettes on the stoop, that is something that can be investigated, and you could end up incriminating yourself, your neighbor, your children, members of your community, and you did not intend to do that.
0: Now, and that's a good point. Now, didn't Ring have a partnership with Flock at some point?
1: Ring had an announced partnership with Flock that got scrapped after the backlash to their very bad Super Bowl commercial.
0: That was the puppy one.
1: That was the puppy one. And you know, the CEO said in the New York Times, the mistake we made was putting up a map that showed everybody's camera in one neighborhood. Because it shattered the illusion that it is your camera on your house. And what it did is it revealed to a very large audience on television that your camera is actually part of a very large network. And you don't control the back end. They could roll out technology that gets put on your camera without your say-so.
2: Now, I've seen a lot of videos probably over the last 2 weeks of a lot of people going after these flock cameras, hitting them with baseball bats.
0: Oh, yeah, that's a big thing now.
2: Using paint to cover them. I don't know if they're just doing it for clicks, but we've been watched by cameras forever. This is not a new thing. Is everyone more upset about it because they're kind of boasting about it this time? They're gloating about how much they can survey us?
1: Yeah, I mean, I think people are upset about it for a few reasons. One is, you know, you're used to walking past one camera once. And a generation ago, that footage would have been on a VCR in somebody's garage. And if, you know, police or somebody wanted to spy on you, if hackers wanted to get, they would have to break into that garage and get that VHS tape. Now, all of these cameras are connected. So it's not just you walking past one camera. It's you walk past one camera and then another. And then you take a left on that street and you walk past a third. And you essentially are walking past a full network of surveillance that could track your movements throughout the course of the day. So it's quite different than it would have been just even a few years ago.
0: And that's it. And then Flock now has the drones that are following.
2: But to play devil's advocate here, you're in public. You have no privacy.
0: Expectation of privacy. I get that. But I don't want to be tracked.
1: You do actually have some expectation of privacy because, you know, walking past one camera, like I said, is one thing. But walking around a bunch of cameras as they track you throughout your day, or like flock cameras, you know, license plate readers aren't just tracking you at one intersection. They're watching your entire route to and from work.
0: Yes, and that's exactly what happens to me.
1: In aggregate, that is much more revealing than I'm just walking past one camera, so I have no expectation of privacy.
0: And I think
1: you actually do.
0: Yeah, I think that's what you just said really bothers me, is that I have between 6 and 8 flock cameras that know my exact route to and from work and what time I'm there. You know, and that bothers me. I mean, it feels creepy to me that if somebody actually wanted to figure out where I am, or my car, then that would probably be the place.
2: Are police using this daily, hourly, monthly? Like, how much access is this actually given by police, and are they using it?
1: I mean, for Flock license plate readers, they're using it all the time, constantly, including for, you know, very, very minor things. I mean, that's one of the things they tell you, right, is when they justify putting up this infrastructure, they say this is going to find the murderers. This is going to find the really, really intense criminals. But what we're seeing in the actual logs is, you know, they're looking up whether or not somebody lives in the actual zip code where they're sending their children to school to make sure that they're not lying to get their kids into better schools. Like, that's the level of stuff they're actually using these license plate readers
0: for. And then I just read something, Matt, about some police are using it to figure out, like, if their spouse, partner, whatever is cheating, like looking up license plate to see where a license plate is, like 64 times. I read something about that the other day.
1: That's not a unique problem. I mean, that is a problem that's extended through every piece of technology police have, and all the way up to, like, the National Security Agency and big international surveillances. People with access to surveillance equipment are constantly and always looking at, using it to look at their spouses or to stalk a pretty girl they saw on the street. That happens all the time, and no matter how many guardrails are put in, it seems like police will always find a way to spy on their exes or their significant others using this tech. I mean, at the NSA, this is something that was revealed in the 2013 Edward Snowden leaks. At the NSA, they had a justification they would put in called love intelligence. And they would use these massive national security tools to spy on significant others.
2: Is there anything we can do about this, or we just sit back and complain?
1: Well, I mean, a lot of what we need to do is increase transparency and accountability. You know, if we have better access to how and why police use these tools, or better yet, if police have to go to a judge and they say, hey, I need a warrant to use this very powerful tool because I have one specific suspect I'm looking for. Here's the evidence why that suspect might be a crime. Now, please let me use that tool. That would really ramp down a lot of the abuse of these tools.
0: Yeah, I mean, I don't want to be a downer on the cops because, you know, I would not want to be a police officer. I think it's a hard job. It's emotionally draining. It's the hours and they provide a valuable service for all of our communities. And I do see a place where a Flock camera could come in handy, and the Ring camera can come in handy. But I think, you know, I do agree with you, Dr. Matt, that there needs to be some type of accountability, because right now it's just all a free willy. And I don't think a lot of people even realize what this whole Amazon sidewalk is. I mean, and that's just a genius idea in and of itself. What Amazon created is their own internal network by using a little piece of everybody else's internet connection. Dr. Matt, thank you for spending some time with us. In case you want to take a look at his book, available everywhere, Police and the Empire City. Once again, Police and the Empire City. Holly in Tulsa, Oklahoma. I've been to Tulsa. Hi, Holly.
3: Hi, Kim. It's nice to be on your show.
0: Well, thank you. Thank you. So how can we help?
3: Well, so I am a second grade teacher. I've been teaching for 16 years. And I mean, I know I probably could have asked ChatGPT this question, but I want to use AI in my classroom, but I really don't even know where to start, what to do. I almost would like to try to teach the kids how to use it when we do writing, like, you know, narratives. But the thing is I don't want them to get all their ideas and stuff from AI. I want them to have their own imagination and use ideas, but maybe just get some help because, you know, how AI is, like ChatGPT.
0: I'm
3: getting to the point where, yes, and I'm getting to where I'm like, I can't even think for myself sometimes.
0: You know what? I have done that too, is that I'll sit there and I'll look at an email that comes in, and it's like three paragraphs. Mm-hmm. And I'm like, okay, I can answer this now, or I can just wait when I have time, and I'll just throw into chat, and then chat will reply. I'm like, okay.
2: But then you don't even get the information that's in the email, though.
0: Yeah, kind of. You get in the answer.
2: Enough.
0: You know? So with second grade, are just learning to really write sentence structure, is that correct?
3: Yes, we're working on sentence structure. I mean, if I can get them to do, you know, 3 to 4 sentences, a lot of times when I do a writing, depending on what it is that we're wanting to write about, I might try to find a book or something that might can kind of go along with it. And then I just do a whole, I mean, it's a good 30, 40 minute, you know, time span, but I talk about things and I'm like, okay, so give me an idea. Why would you like to, for example, you know, why would you like to go to a pumpkin patch? What would you do at a pumpkin patch or, you know, on a pretty fall day or something like that? Mm-hmm. Raise their hands and
0: then they, you know, so what you could do is about the pumpkin patch is you could ask them mm-hmm. to write a little story about the pumpkin patch, right?
3: Mm-hmm.
0: And right. then you could ask them to, or show them how to put that pumpkin patch story into AI, and mm-hmm. then they could create like a pumpkin patch map, a character of somebody who might be at the pumpkin patch. And so instead of replacing the story in the writing, it becomes an augment of the story. What is Wheezy doing now? Well, is she using chat?
2: They're not allowed to go and use AI until the 6th grade.
0: I see.
2: So, but what the teacher does is you can tell is like the teacher has a morning work, and every single time they walk into class, there's a morning work question on the board, and it's either a this or that or a explain to me this. But I can tell mm-hmm. when I see their assignments that the teacher used AI. They gave one example of, you know, this or that, chocolate or vanilla, and then asked AI, give me 50 more like this. You can tell.
0: Mm-hmm. Well, there's mm-hmm. also, there's something called magicschool.ai. My sister is an educator. She uses that.
3: I've heard of that, yeah.
0: So you might want to try that, magicschool.ai. But I really like the idea of using AI to develop like a story and a character that the kids can then relate to. Because you could say to ChatGPT, you know, it was a happy day in the pumpkin patch.
2: Right.
0: And then you get a happy pumpkin.
2: Right. How cool would it be for them to write 4 or 5 sentences and then have ChatGPT turn it into something?
0: Yeah.
2: They would be blown away.
0: I think it'd be amazing. Hey, you know that glow that you see on people who just seem to radiate health? It's not just great lighting. It's what's happening inside their body. And one of the best kept secrets to looking and feeling amazing is collagen. 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
0: So we have a group chat, a group family chat.
2: Mm-hmm.
0: And there's about 10 to 12 people at any given moment just going back and forth. I have it on silence. Otherwise, it would drive me nuts.
2: Okay.
0: But my cousin Arlene posted a picture of her father. And it

0: to change the face. You want to say, restore and colorize this photo, repair the scratches and fading, sharpen the faces, keep everyone looking exactly the same, and do not ever add anything new.
1: Okay.
0: And if you do that, if you have any old photos, you really ought to be checking it out.
1: It's night and day difference.
0: Phenomenal. And then Arlene wrote back. She's like, you made my day, and I just started crying.
1: Oh.
0: I know. If you need that prompt, it's over on the website at commando.com. 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

0: 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So what say you? Phone calls?
1: Let's do it.
0: Chuck in Seattle, Washington. Hello there, Chuck. It says,
2: hi, Kim.
0: It says you're a singer. Are you a good singer?
2: No, that's the problem.
1: Well, join the club.
0: I'm not a good singer either.
1: Me either.
0: So what's going on?
2: Well, here, I'll give you a little bit of background. I'll try to make this brief before I pose my question to you. But it goes back to, as an adult, I've long appreciated the many sacrifices my parents made and the risks they took in the course of raising my sister and brother and I to ensure that we had good lives. They themselves were Depression era kids and certainly knew a lot of tough times, but they took steps to make sure we didn't. And as an amateur musician, I thought, well, maybe I could try and capture those thoughts and feelings in a song.

0: I'm not a songwriter. I've played a lot of songs, but I'm not a songwriter. But I decided the best way to start is to sit down and try to do it. And so I came up with some words and a guitar accompaniment to go with it. And I recorded myself on my iPad. And
1: now, Chuck, you haven't used any AI at all trying to get this project off the ground?
0: None, no.
1: Okay, all right.
0: Totally organic. So I have the words and the music with what I'm happy with. The only part I haven't been able to get happy with is my singing presentation. I just don't think I have a strong voice, and I think it doesn't sound good.
1: So what do you want to do with this song? You want to release it? You're looking for somebody to actually sing it? You want to put an AI voice behind it? What do you want to do?
0: Well, possibly. I know in back in the day, other people had the same wish to try and improve or bolster their singing.
1: Yes, and they used auto-tune.
2: Yeah.
1: You know, a program called CapCut, it has something called Voice Enhancer. Mm-hmm. Have you ever tried that?
2: I haven't tried that one.
1: It's actually pretty good. You might want to try that, Chuck. CapCut Voice Enhancer.
2: It's free, by the way.
1: It is free. There's also a plugin called G Snap that will go in there and do it. But you know what would be kind of fun to do is to take these lyrics, then you could have AI enhance the lyrics, and then you could have AI voice track it. You could have AI do the music. But then you lose that organicness.
2: Well, that's what I was just
1: doing it.
2: I was just about to say, if I didn't hear his story prior to his question, I would have said, oh, here's the steps to have AI do it. But it's for his parents, from him. Bad or good, it should be his voice.
1: Right.
2: You can tweak it a little bit, like you said, with the voice enhancement, but it definitely should be his voice.
1: See, now you give me hope. I'm feeling that I might be able to finally do that Christmas release.
2: Oh, what day are you planning on doing that? Because I'm going to be sick. And I'll be sick after I hear it.
1: You know what? That is not necessary.
2: But it was silly.
1: It was not necessary. Still to come, the safest way to pay. Is it a swipe or is it a tap? Here on the Kim Komando Show. 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
1: Tap.
0: You're right. 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
1: I'm 100% exclusively tap. Even if I'm at a restaurant, I'll say, hey, can you take me to a portal where I can tap?
0: Oh, really?
1: Yep. And they bring me back to the register. I tap it there and sign and we're good.
0: I have a gas station near me that they only swipe.
1: Oh, what is this, 1955?
0: Exactly. Hey, make sure that you sign up for our free newsletter.
2: Hi, Grandma. What's for dinner?
3: Hey, honey, I'm making stew tonight.
2: Ooh, can Nina come over?
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0: Some new information. I'm Paul Stevens, Fox News. White House envoys Jared Kushner and Steve Witkoff will reportedly be in Switzerland today. This for the first round of talks on a potential Iran nuclear agreement.
1: Pakistan is also sending their interior minister, the Swiss, releasing a statement saying diplomats from various countries currently present are continuing their efforts to maintain the dialogue for reasons of confidentiality. No further information can be provided regarding those present or the discussions. There's still been no official word from the Iranians on when they will arrive in Switzerland for talks. President Trump expressing his desire to get these negotiations moving.
2: They have to make a deal, otherwise we will do things that won't make them happy, but I don't think it's going to get to that. I think it's going to be very good. Remember, if we do that, then all of a sudden you're not going to have the oil flowing out of the strait too quickly.
1: This as Israel and Hezbollah agreed to reinstitute a shaky ceasefire yesterday amid their fighting in southern Lebanon.
0: And Iran's joint military command now says the Strait of Hormuz is closed again, citing continued Israeli attacks in Lebanon. On that update from Fox's Max Gordon. President Trump at Joint Base Andrews unveiling the new Air Force One.
2: Over its lifetime, that aircraft traveled to 96 countries on 223 international trips and flew over 6 million miles.
0: And the president talking about previous Air Force Ones. This Boeing 747, equipped with Starlink, a satellite high-speed internet service developed by SpaceX. Now, the new plane was actually, you might remember, a gift to the president last year by Qatari officials in an effort to strengthen relations between the U.S. and Qatar. Following his time in office, the $400 million plane is set to be donated to a future presidential library. 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
0: The alleged ringleader of the White House UFC Freedom 250 terror plot has now been identified.
5: After the feds busted this terror plot to attack the UFC fight here at the White House last Sunday, DHS then revealed that one of the alleged ringleaders of this plot is a Mexican illegal alien who was granted DACA by the Biden administration. His name is Abraham Hermosillo Alvarez. He's from Omaha, Nebraska. He first came to the U.S. as a little boy in 2001, but he overstayed his visa, lost his legal status, and was then protected with DACA by the Obama administration in 2014. Now, the sheriff of Douglas County in Nebraska says they began immediate surveillance on Alvarez as soon as they learned of the plot. And he says the Democrats' immigration policies put the nation in danger.
0: And that is Fox's Bill Malugin. Four other suspects arrested as well. Two trains collided north of London this past Friday, yesterday, killing a driver, seriously injuring dozens of people on board. One passenger described being tossed forward by the impact, then seeing fellow travelers with broken bones and bodily injuries. Both trains were traveling south to London's St. Pancras station when they collided outside the town of Bedford about 5:15 local time to the World Cup, where Team USA is on to round two after defeating Australia in Seattle by a count of 2-0. First goal, an own goal from an Australian defender. The second goal coming at the end of the first half after a review from referees to see if Alex Freeman was onside.
6: Official review, the goal scorer was not in offside position.
7: And the building shakes in Seattle.
0: And that sound courtesy Fox Sports. Next up for the U.S., a Thursday game against Turkey. They currently sit at the top of Group D. I'm Paul Stevens. This is Fox News.
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13: Scattered showers and thunderstorms continue building up through the afternoon and evening hours. Clouds overnight tonight with low of 71. Tomorrow partly sunny. Isolated thunderstorms mainly after 3 p.m. with a high of 89. Scattered storms on Monday. I'm Georgia WeatherNet meteorologist KJ Allen.
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0: give you a scenario. Because you have five kids.
1: Yep.
0: Let's say that one of the children, they misplaced their iPhone. And then they don't know exactly where it is, but then it turns out that somebody stole it from them.
1: Oh, no.
0: And as the dad, you have find my friends on the phone. So you know where the phone's located.
1: Right.
0: Okay. And so you're looking and you're like, I think I know where the phone is. And so you go out on the street, you keep following the signal, beep, beep, beep, beep, beep, until you find the phone. And you look down and it's a sewer cover.
1: Oh, boy.
0: Do you open the sewer cover to retrieve the phone?
1: You want to answer right now?
0: Yes.
1: Absolutely not. I have Apple Care.
0: I can't say
1: there's no need to go in that sewer.
0: I
1: drive straight to Verizon, get a replacement.
0: So, yeah, I'm not seeing myself. This happened to a dad in Florida. He tracked his daughter's stolen phone into a sewer using Find My iPhone. The thief must have tossed it in there. Once the cover was off, the dad reached into the soup.
1: Mm.
0: He fetched the phone.
1: Who's going to want to hold that phone?
0: Okay.
1: Who's going to want to hold that phone after it's been sitting in the sewer?
0: Sometimes you have to just let it go. Let it go.
1: Please let it go.
0: 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You know, I would not get that phone.
1: No, of course not.
0: No. What do you think your daughter would say if you said, okay, here's the phone back. I cleaned it.
1: I'll use mom's old one.
0: Don't you have a flip phone around somewhere?
1: I would not blame her.
0: Okay, exactly. Because after all, hey, if you're just joining us, it's the Kim Commando Show. It's the nation's largest, best, award-winning show about all things digital. 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
1: That's phenomenal.
0: I know. 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
1: YouTube.com/Kim Commando. Go subscribe. If you like the Kim Commando, I ran into someone, Anthem, Arizona.
0: Yes.
1: In the grocery store.
0: Yes.
1: Comes up to me and says, is that a familiar face in my neighborhood? And maybe I'm regretting using that voice now because I know he's going to be watching. And he says he watches the show all the time. He absolutely loves it. He watches on YouTube.
0: Oh, see, that's nice. We should send him a Kim Commando hat. Did you get his name or anything?
1: Absolutely not.
0: Oh,
1: that would have been too convenient or smart. Yes. I just said, we talked about, he works with local people in the neighborhood who've been scammed.
0: Oh, really?
1: You know, thousands of dollars and stuff. And so he related to what he does and we talked back and forth. And
0: that's
1: then
0: nice.
1: I got my peanut butter and got out of there.
0: Well, whoever you are, Mr. Nice Man, thank you for watching.
1: He told me his first name.
0: What is it?
1: Don't remember.
0: Excellent.
1: I'm going to guess Matt, maybe.
0: You know, last show we had Dr. Ross on from ASU talking about how to make money with AI.
1: Mm-hmm.
0: So many different questions. My inbox just flooded. DMs all over. I mean, it's like, what was that? How do I do this?
1: I actually had a question related to that because we had a caller earlier in this show looking, are there that many jobs that are available for people to fill?
0: There are a lot of jobs, but how they filter it is how effective that person is.
1: Okay.
0: So if you pick up a job and you're an AI reviewer and you like give a crappy answer, they're not going to, you're out.
1: Okay.
0: Because there's a line behind you. And so if you are ever get hired by one of these, is that you definitely want to make sure that you do put in the time and you actually do the job that you're being paid for. But they do have names like AI trainer, response rater, AI tutor. Then you want to go to places like data annotation. We've mentioned these, Mind Drift, Aligner, MedCore is another one. You can make anywhere between $15 and $40 an hour. I just want to go through a little recap because of all the emails that we got and requests about this. The national average is about $31 per hour for these jobs, which actually is pretty good.
1: If it's a side gig.
0: Yeah, I mean, you know, $25 an hour is $52,000 a year. Mm-hmm. So that's how I always, so if it's 31, then, you know.
1: Then it's more than that.
0: It is very much more than that. Thank you. Math was, did you major in math? I think you did.
1: No, I didn't major in anything. I didn't go to college.
0: Specialists make more money, Andrew, $100 an hour.
1: That's more than $52,000 a year.
0: Okay. The big leagues, Anthropic, OpenAI, and Google. Red team. You want to join the red team. You know what the red team is?
1: I bet you're about to tell me.
0: Well, funny you say that. Mm-hmm. The red team, it's the part of the organization where they will pay you a lot of money to find mistakes, because if that were to become public, then it would hurt their PR reputation. So they call it the red team. And you can make like up to $300,000 a year working for the red team.
1: That's more than $52,000 a year.
0: Gosh, you are just really something today.
1: You're on it.
0: You are on fire. But they're looking for not just coders. They're looking for teachers, writers, psychologists, lawyers, doctors, whatever it may be, in order to fill these roles.
1: And how long do you think these roles will last?
0: I think probably for about 18 months. I'd say 12 to 18 months.
1: No, I'm saying if this is a career you wanted to get into.
0: Oh, as a red team or whatever?
1: At some point, they're going to go, we got all the information we need.
0: Oh, that's going to be a couple of years. I was thinking about like the prompt, you know, to review prompts. Mm-hmm. At some point, what you're doing is you're training AI to review prompts.
1: Right. Then they'll just check themselves.
0: Exactly. So if you have a $200 a month AI plan. Yes.
1: Okay.
0: A $200 a month AI, which I do. I pay $200 a month for Claude.
1: Wow.
0: Because I'm using it as an agent, doing a little bit of coding with it. All kinds. I am just having so much fun.
1: You don't think you could do what you needed to do with just the basic subscription?
0: Oh, I could, but then it would say, sorry, you ran out of time.
1: Gotcha.
0: Okay. That's what happened. And so then I went to 100 and it was like, sorry, you ran out of time. Okay. But they're saying that for our $200 subscription, they want the adoption to be so high, meaning people using it, mm-hmm. that may cost them $14,000.
1: Oh, because you're using it so much, you're using water and power and processing.
0: Yes. And then there's a new term that you need to know about with AI. You ready? It's called bot sitting.
1: What is that?
0: Bot sitting is when you give AI a task and it doesn't quite do it the right way. And so you have to sit there and you're like, okay, no, that was wrong. Mm-hmm. No, that was wrong.
1: Right.
0: Okay. Don't do that, dummy. Yeah. Which I actually said this morning.
1: You called your chatbot a dummy?
0: Yes, because I told it to do, it wasn't Claude, it was ChatGPT. I told it to do the same thing like 3 times. And I'm like, dummy, you're not paying attention. And then it was like, oh, sorry.
1: Did it get offended?
0: And then it still did it wrong.
1: See, it's just a toaster.
0: It is just a toaster. All right, let's talk about data centers. Have you seen the big ones, right?
1: Mm-hmm.
0: Huge, football-sized fields.
1: Or how about the ones that are like in the middle of the ocean?
0: Well, we're going to get to that in a second.
1: Oh, okay.
0: Okay, but first let's talk about the data centers in New Jersey, Michigan, and Massachusetts. They're filing lawsuits because of noise, because of all the hums.
1: The people who live around them are filing lawsuits.
0: Yeah, because here's the deal. It's ordinances measure regular loudness, like cars and sirens mm-hmm. and things like that. They don't cover low frequency throbs from fans and generators.
1: That's constant. It doesn't end. Stop. There's no break in it.
0: Yes. We have so far 3,000 data centers running.
1: Okay.
0: 1,500 coming within the next year. 40% of all homes live within 5 miles of one.
1: Wow. Wow, that's a lot. So why aren't they building them in the middle of nowhere in the boondocks? I mean, there's you could fit every single person in this country in the state of Texas because it's so big and there's so much room. Why are they putting them right on top of people?
0: Well, because that's where the land is and that's where the people are to maintain it. There are some going out in the middle of nowhere right now. But your home sounds like an idling truck if you're within a certain miles of it. It's as a matter of fact, we have, I'm not going to say who the client is. We have a client coming to visit us in August, and they actually just built a data center out in the middle of the desert here. And then when we were on this on the phone, on the Zoom call, somebody on the Zoom call said, why Phoenix, Arizona? Why would you build a data center in Phoenix, Arizona? Because it's so hot, and then you'd have to cool it so much. Well, think about it. Of course, you have to cool it. It's going to cost you more, but you're going to have solar power to help with that. But we're not susceptible, as I said, to earthquakes,
1: tornadoes,
0: fires,
1: tsunamis,
0: flood, anything like that. I mean, it's we have a monsoon or the haboob.
1: Oh, did you see the other night? There was a wall of dust.
0: There was.
1: They had seven cameras on the news, three anchors. It was a wall of dust.
0: And the haboob.
1: That's about the worst we get.
0: But I think they stopped calling it haboob.
1: Yeah, they did. They called it the wall of dust last night on the news.
0: Oh, did they? The wall of dust? The wall of dust. Oh, well, coming soon. you mentioned the ocean. There's a company called Panthalassa. Panthalassa, and it's from Peter Thiel. He's a billionaire. They raised $140 million. And what they do, and I think we have a video of it, they build floating platforms that sit out in the middle of the sea and run AI, no power grid. The ocean waves make all the electricity.
1: Which is so cool. So smart.
0: The seawater keeps the chips like floating balls bob up and down in the waves. So everything's just kind of all steady as she goes. The motion makes the power. The power runs the AI chips on the inside.
1: Which is exactly what we need. We're talking about all these data centers sucking up all the power. Put it on the ocean.
0: The company is worth $1 billion.
1: Already?
0: Yes.
1: Good for them.
0: Okay. Did you buy any of the SpaceX?
1: No. Did you?
0: Yeah.
1: But you told us you were going to.
0: Yeah, I did.
1: Did you sell it yet?
0: No, I'm holding on to it.
1: All right, whoever has SpaceX, she's holding on to it.
0: Okay, I'm still holding on to GoPro.
1: You know what that means.
0: Yeah, you know what? I sent GoPro a note the other day.
1: Did you really?
0: Because it said like they were going under.
1: Uh-huh.
0: And so I sent him out. I said, told you should have bought advertising on the show.
1: You got him. What? Way to kick a company while it's down.
0: I know. It's really bad. Let's talk about ExpressVPN. 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All right, coming up, we have your phone calls, so stay right where you are here at the Kim Komando Show. 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
1: Thank you. It's good to be here.
0: So tell us what's happening.
1: So in my situation, AI was used to falsely arrest me 2 different times. And the way it started is we had started with a builder, sued him, won. And then all of a sudden, things escalated to where we were attacked with computers, phones, everything. And in the process, when we had one of the computers being repaired, we discovered this log file that had my neighbor's name and computer name in it. And that's when we realized we've got a serious problem here. So we approached, we were in the federal court, still going after the builder, and we approached the federal court to issue a protective order against our neighbors. He retaliated, ran down to the local court, and local court went into this hook, line, and sinker. And then what transpired was when we were in the courtroom, this is how I learned this was AI. The opposing counsel said that he, you know, when we asked to see the video, because we're just seeing, you know, bits and pieces, he said he'd received the anonymous snippets, you know, and he said, but I've never verified them. I don't know who the source is. And so the judge should have thrown it out, but she didn't. She allowed it.
2: Hold on one second. You're saying that you're in two court battles with someone, a builder, it sounds like, and they use deep fakes to get you arrested?
1: Absolutely.
2: And what were the videos of? What were the deep fakes of?
1: The original one they said was threatening in that I had 3 personalities in that video, and I knew immediately it was an AI-generated video, and that's how that would happen. Now, part of the problem, too, is they had control of our YouTube channel for 4 months, and they had source material, meaning other videos I had created, and that's what we figured out, how they put all this together.
0: Who had access to your YouTube channel? Just the person who created the deepfake video of you?
1: Absolutely. You know, we figured out our neighbor, and not just one neighbor. There's more than one that's involved in this, and they all have technology that are not normally in the hands of citizens.
0: And why is that? Do they work for the government or the NSA or something?
1: We suspect that, but we don't have any proof of that.
2: And when you told the courts that these videos are obviously AI and that you weren't in them and didn't do what's in them, how did the court respond?
1: When they issued warrants for the arrest, the warrants were already void. So that's why it became, you know, by the DA and the judge, they knew that they had egg on their face. So they pressed the AI. You know, they knew the videos were AI. The judge knew it, but they went ahead anyway with the malicious prosecution, and they're still in the process of doing that. So
0: when you say that you were threatening in the video, what exactly was happening inside this video?
1: The only thing I saw was, you know, where we were being attacked constantly, like we were forced to live in our tent in the driveway for 5 years because when we bought this house, it was systemic with mold, and that was the lawsuit. So they had me going around in my yard where I was attacked in the tent, and I'd walk around and look for, you know, the person on the property, and that's all they had. That's all they showed in the videos. Yet they said I threatened in the video my neighbor directly, and I've never seen that, and it's never been produced.
0: So your question to us is, how can you prove that the video is deepfake?
1: Absolutely. It's not just that. There's no policies. There's no procedures. There's no laws for this. And again, there's no verification process to determine whether or not this is a legitimate video or an AI video.
0: Do you
1: 100% say.
0: David, do you have an attorney?
1: No, we're representing ourselves and have been for years.
0: I think it might be time to get some counsel and or find an AI forensics expert. And the AI forensics expert would be able to disprove that this was actually you in these videos. So there's no commercially available tool right now for the consumer that you could use in a courtroom. Okay. But if you had somebody who could decipher this frame by frame and then write up a report that you could take, David, as you represent yourself to the courtroom and say, I hired a third party expert, then you might have a case. 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
6: News. I'm Paul Stevens. There are contradictory statements coming from the Middle East regarding the status of the Strait of Hormuz tied to alleged ceasefire violations.
7: The Iranian government says they've closed the Strait of Hormuz once again because of what they say are repeated violations of the ceasefire. Then to counter that, CENTCOM put out a post on X. CENTCOM says all traffic is moving through the strait as it's supposed to be.
6: Fox's Bill Malugin at the White House. The U.S. with a 2-0 win in the World Cup, topping Australia on Friday.
8: After factual review, the goal scorer was not in offside position. Goal is correct.
9: And the building shakes in Seattle.
6: On Fox, that review and a goal, making it 2-0 for the U.S., the final score. Now they move to the knockout round. 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
10: The Bob White Coffee Building on North Westover Boulevard has drawn a code enforcement complaint after remaining elevated on support beams for about a year. Project officials say they now have plans to just remove that structure and rebuild from the ground up. And Albany fans of Raising Cane Chicken Fingers are going to have to wait a few more days before the grand opening. Their new location across from Albany Mall on Dawson Road will start serving their One Dream, One Love chicken sometime in July. Georgia Grown Resources Center recently launched downtown on Front Street. Market veteran Phil Franklin has joined First National Bank as a senior relationship manager at the bank's Leesburg office. First National Bank says Franklin's 45 years of banking will help them with their focus on business development and market growth. Valdosta has been getting a surprising amount of new development lately. One of the biggest recent openings is Raising Cane. Their first South Georgia location opened in February. Three Crazy Bakers from Moultrie is expanding into downtown Valdosta. Plans include a cafe, seating, and event space.
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3: WALG Albany weather.
17: Scattered showers and thunderstorms continue building up through the afternoon and evening hours. Clouds overnight tonight with low of 71. Tomorrow partly sunny. Isolated thunderstorms mainly after 3 p.m. with a high of 89. Scattered storms on Monday. I'm Georgia WeatherNet meteorologist KJ Allen.
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1: 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Have you tried the new tool, Reimagine?
2: No.
1: This is actually a lot of fun, but what there's also a downside to it. With Reimagine, it's a new tool on YouTube that you can put yourself in anybody else's video if you wanted to.
2: So, were we just talking about deepfakes with the last caller?
1: Okay, yes.
2: This is a slippery slope.
1: But this is why I wanted to bring it up, because just what I say, here, look at that. Describe the picture for everybody.
2: It's a picture of you. Sitting on the couch, looking at your phone, probably ordering food. And then there's a big television screen in the opposite side of the room, and you're wearing some sort of superhero outfit.
1: I wanted to be a superhero in a sci-fi.
2: Oh, okay.
1: And so I said, I could be that. And so that's me watching myself
2: as a hero. And this is from YouTube?
1: Yes.
2: Well, how come it's just still picture?
1: Because I didn't make the video.
2: Oh.
1: I just made the picture. But you can make a video. But the reason why I bring this up is that anything that you've posted on YouTube, strangers can now grab your clips and turn them into AI versions without asking.
2: This is not good.
1: So what you want to do is every single video that you have, go to studio.youtube.com in your channel, and then you have to turn this option off.
2: Wow.
1: Every single video.
2: I mean, we have so much AI slop. This is just going to contribute to it tenfold.
1: Mike in Atlanta, Georgia. Hi there, Mike.
3: Hey, Cam. How are you?
1: We're great. What's going on with you today? How can we lend a hand?
3: Thank you. I was just looking to get some advice on how to use my law degree to potentially do some AI side work or some part-time work with AI.
1: And what is it that you'd like to do?
3: Well, I know that you posted in your newsletter about the potential to use AI to correct AI mistakes, mm-hmm. and that's kind of what I was interested in, because it's something you could do in your spare time, or, you know, being a lawyer, you don't have much spare time, but sometimes you do.
1: So as a lawyer, how much money do you make an hour?
3: Well, I'm a public lawyer, so I work for the government.
2: Oh, okay. $13.50.
1: Okay, that was it.
3: Yeah. it's okay, but it's, you know, it's not what it could be.
1: I know. I just, you know, I have a friend who's, my lawyer is my friend, and I'll never forget the first time I asked him. I said, so how much do you charge? And he looked at me, he said, $999 an hour. And isn't that the biggest pile of BS you've ever heard in your life?
2: I am such a ripoff.
1: I know.
3: Yes.
1: Of course, I asked it for a discount.
2: Of course you did.
1: All right, so you can make anywhere between probably $100 an hour, maybe even $150. It depends upon what the task is. But the way for you to get started is to go to the places that will recognize your law degree. Again, they're looking for professionals who have these degrees. One is called Aligner, and then another one is called Mercor, M-E-R-C-O-R. This Aligner is really for legal professional tracks. And so what you're going to be doing is analyzing answers, which now, anytime you put a contract inside any AI chatbot, it comes back and says, I'm not a lawyer.
2: Mm, yeah.
1: I think they got sued a few times for that.
2: But do it anyway, ChatGPT.
1: I'll tell you, I put so much legal work through AI.
2: Nope. You're not worried of all that information being on the Claude and ChatGPT?
1: You know, it's kind of like, you know, what are you going to do? You redact a lot of things. Are you seeing your business change, Mike, because of AI?
3: A little bit, but the courts in Georgia have frowned upon use of AI because AI does not have access to some of the legal portals that we have access to check case law and to check statutes and things of that nature.
1: I like the case in Mississippi. Did you hear about that one?
3: No, I did not.
1: So it's four lawyers, two lawyers on each side. They go inside the courtroom. The woman's a judge. The judge is a woman, rather. And she says, right in the middle of the case, you know what? Forget this whole thing. forget this whole thing. You, both sides are using AI way too much. You're citing case law that just does not exist. Okay. And so we're going to fine a couple of you $3,500 each, and you're not allowed in my courtroom for another year
2: both
1: or so.
2: Both sides were using AI.
1: Okay, one of the lawyers contested it and said, I'm going to contest what you are saying. And he used AI in the documentations to contest it, and it was wrong again.
2: What a dummy.
3: That's what the problem is it's citing case law that doesn't exist. It's citing precedent that doesn't exist. They're citing statutes that have been either repealed or have been amended. So it's inaccurate as far as that. Now, it might give you some general ideas about to point you in the right direction.
1: Yeah.
3: So you can do your own homework about it. But other than that, it's just. It's really frowned upon, or getting frowned upon in the legal.
1: But I'll tell you, I did use it because I do have a legal issue that I'm dealing with. And I had to do a conflict check. Do you know what that is, Andrew? Mm. Before you can hire a lawyer firm, you have to say, this is who it is. This is what it's about. And we need to make sure that you don't represent anybody on the side.
2: Okay.
1: Okay. So you do what's called a conflict check. And so I had to put together a conflict check. And normally that would take at least a couple of hours. And then I did a conflict check using AI. And I had that thing done in like 5 minutes.
2: Oh, wow.
1: I mean, it was phenomenal. It was amazing. I mean, I'm just like, whoa. And then the lawyer actually called me up and said, that was like one of the most comprehensive conflict checks.
2: Well, thank you. I spent the last 3 nights putting it together.
1: It was just a lot of work. Aligner and Mercor, Mike, those are the sites that you want to check out. Roger in Chicago, Illinois. Hey there, Roger.
4: Hi, how are you doing?
1: I'm okay.
4: Well, my problem today is I have Betamax cassettes that a sea captain that I worked with had taken a lot of interesting film of towing oil rigs and support barges all over the world.
1: What year was Betamax big?
4: I think it was big in the 80s, but I don't think it ever really got big. He had money, so he wanted to buy the best, and he bought a really good recorder, a camera, and he bought 750, L750 and L500 tapes, and he stretched them out to where each tape is 3 to 4 hours.
2: Wow. I actually watched a YouTube documentary about the battle versus Betamax and VHS.
1: Oh, the porn industry made it go to VHS.
2: It's actually part of it because VHS was cheaper.
1: Yes.
2: And it doesn't matter, but Betamax was the quality, but no one cared about quality. It was mass production, and that's what won over.
1: Yes. The porn industry.
2: We don't have to keep saying porn industry.
1: I'm just telling you, that's why it won. I mean, you want to say it's because of tech and everything else, but anyway, I'm sorry. Roger, we digress.
4: That's all right.
1: So you have all, how many of these do you have?
4: I've got six.
1: And then I take it you want to bring them into now what we call the digital age.
4: Correct. That's correct.
2: Here's my question. Just a sidebar question, Roger. How many times have you moved since 1980?
4: Myself, I've moved maybe 6-7 times.
2: 7 times you had to take those Betamaxes.
4: No. These are my friend's tapes.
2: Oh,
4: my,
2: okay.
4: The captain I worked with, his name is Don. Don has lived in the same spot down by Quincy, Illinois for 75, 80 years.
1: Okay.
4: He's 84 years old.
1: Okay.
4: So I'm helping him get these solved.
2: Okay, got it.
1: Gosh, so judgmental.
2: I have a Foot Locker and I have audio cassettes of when I went to radio school. And I've moved like 11 times.
1: And you keep carrying them?
2: And every time I go, what am I going to do? Well, I can't throw them away. I'm right back in the Foot Locker.
4: Yeah.
1: Well, there's called Odyssey, right?
2: Yeah, I know, but I don't want to listen to myself 27 years ago.
1: So you got a couple of options. iMemories is a company that will take that and then digitize it for you.
4: I've talked to a lot of the companies, but what they tell me is because it's beta, it's more difficult. And the fact that he stretched it out, he slow motion or slowed the time down to where you can get more information on the tapes, more footage.
1: Have you talked to Capture?
4: I've not talked to Capture.
1: Might want to talk to Capture. I don't know if Legacy Box will do it. If iMemories doesn't. Yeah, iMemories and that Legacy Box won't do it either. Look at Capture. Now, your other option for you to do this is that you go on eBay.
2: Mm-hmm.
1: You buy a Betamax player. You hook it up. and you record it that way using your phone. I know you laugh, but that's what people are doing.
4: No, I just looked at eBay this morning.
1: Oh, did you?
4: They're like $250. I tried one that looked really good. Was like $350.
2: But Kim said it. Once you're done with it, you only have 8 tapes. Then you just resell it.
1: Yeah. You use it. You keep all the packing material. Mm-hmm. You get everything all done, and then you put that sucker back on eBay.
2: Even if you got to pay a couple of fees, it's like you're renting it.
1: That's it. That's all you got to do. 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Hi, my name is Kim, and despite visiting 37 different countries, I'm a pretty crappy packer, but I've found a fix. I'm Kim Komando for The Current. 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All right, do this before your next trip. You're going to love it. Take pictures of all the clothing and stuff that you want to take with you. Then open your favorite AI chatbot and say, "Be my outfit strategist." And take a look at all the photos that I'm giving you and turn them into a practical outfit plan. Oh, and by the way, check the weather where I'm going and, of course, say where you go. Now, if you want 10 outfit ideas, add that too. Bingo. That's it. You're done. You can also tell it what to cut, what's missing, and which pieces will mix the best. My husband will pack one bag in 3 minutes. It'll have 2 pairs of swim trunks, a wool sport coat, and nothing that goes with either. The AI has its work cut out with him. And be sure to get my free newsletter. You're just going to love it at getkim.com. 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
1: Does it help with staying alert and awake?
0: Yeah, you need that.
1: I want to give it a try.
0: Can we get him a free order over here? Need him something. Is it okay? Can we take another phone call now?
1: Sure.
0: Are you going to belch? Are you going to do anything else?
1: Odds are, yes.
0: Any other bodily function?
1: Let me see if I can work one up.
0: No, let's not try. Jeff in Rapid City, South Dakota. Hello there, Jeff. Welcome. What's going on with you today?
3: Hi, Kim. It's great to talk with you. I've listened to you for many years.
0: Well, thank you. Thank you.
3: Yes. Well, I am a college professor. I've been a college professor for several years, and I was wondering what the opportunity would be for me to use my experience and expertise to train AI and the responses it gives to questions or scenarios. And this would also help me keep my skills sharp.
0: So what do you teach?
3: Reproductive physiology and endocrinology.
0: Ooh, those are some big words. Okay.
1: What?
0: P.E.
3: Yeah.
0: Jim. So, Jeff, how do you feel about your students using AI?
3: It's good and it's bad. I think it can be helpful, but if they rely on it too much, I look at it as being too much of a crutch for them. They have to be able to learn the material.
0: And so how do you approach a student where, you know, you look at it and it's like, this is all AI. They don't even know what they're talking about.
3: Usually I can ferret that out pretty easily on an exam.
0: Well, that would be it.
1: If you get great A on a paper and then you get a 22% on the test.
0: Something's wrong. I wasn't feeling good that day.
1: This math ain't mathing.
0: Oh, well, you know, here's the thing is that, you know, AI has closed a lot of doors, but it has opened so many doors. And, you know, if you have a certain skill set, and especially with what you have. Now, are you also, and you have your PhD, obviously, right?
3: Correct, okay.
0: See, so you should be treating him with respect.
1: Oh, sorry, Jeff. thanks.
0: Is that there are different places.
3: With more respect than my students do.
1: Yeah, see, look.
0: That was good. That was good. So there are these places where you can go online and you can see what they're hiring, as well as companies on their sites are also looking for what we would call like AI annotators, prompt engineers, authenticators, AI ethics. They are really looking for people that have some sort of educational background and some level of experience. And so, like, for example, I've mentioned here on the show that a friend of mine, you know, works as a VC, I guess you'd say, partner in New York, and they actually came to him and said, you know, we'll pay you $800 an hour if you will evaluate all of our responses about mergers and acquisitions. And then we were talking about it, he's like, I'm just giving away the playbook.
1: Mm-hmm.
0: Okay, do I really want to do that? I have another friend, his name's Fareem, who is he's waiting to get his assignment after medical school. And so instead of sitting around doing nothing, because he graduated from USC Medical School with a 4.4, a little overachiever.
1: A little bit.
0: Okay.
1: Mm-hmm. Probably used AI, right, yeah. Jeff?
0: He did it by AI. And he's, you know, looking at different residency opportunities, is that he's making anywhere between $80 and $90 an hour looking at responses that AI is giving to medical questions.
1: But doesn't he think the same thing, that he is basically digging his own grave?
0: That's an interesting question. I think there is always going to be a need for the human empathy side of medicine. So you just have to know where to apply. Data annotation.tech is one. MirCorps, that may

0: be something that you might want to look at because they're looking for science backgrounds. That's MERCOR. Okay. Centaur Labs, that's CENTAUR Labs, that's really for biomedical. So that may also be some. So there are these specialty sites that you could actually make some extra money. So that may be something where it could be worth more money. I mean, data annotation, and when you do get your profile set up, is that you want to make sure that you list, you know, any publications, any type of research that you have in these various areas, because the more detailed information that you have, the more opportunities that are going to be put forth.
1: And you know, AI is definitely going over your resume.
0: You know, they are.
1: Of course they are.
0: You know, and with the AI interviews, you know, one of the things people are doing is they're making a mistake. Is that, see, right now, a lot of companies are doing AI interviews first, because why wouldn't they?
1: Mm-hmm.
0: And so you're talking to an avatar. And so some people are like, oh, you know, they look off to the side, they're checking their phone, because right. they're thinking, like, it doesn't matter. It's tracking everything.
1: Probably tracking it more than if it was just a person sitting on the other side of that camera.
0: And you do have to make sure that you look nice.
1: Right.
0: Do your hair, do your makeup, put a nice shirt on, pants, optional, you know, but...
1: The AI is going to call you a schlub if you don't look nice.
0: No.
1: Rejected. Schlub.
0: More of the show coming up.
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0: 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All right. I wrote about this in the newsletter, and people are like, oh, Kim, you don't know what we're talking about. You know, you can actually get a one-way ticket to Europe right now for under $400.
1: Is that good? I haven't internationally traveled.
0: It's actually pretty expensive. Inexpensive.
1: Okay.
0: It could be more, especially last minute. The problem is that travel from the United States to Europe is down dramatically.
1: So they're enticing you to come.
0: Yes, exactly. So if you haven't already looked at flights to Europe, I know it's last minute summer travel, go to Google Flights. There's also a site called Momondo. That's the first time I ever looked at that site.
1: And it's actually Momondo?
0: No, Momo. Momondo.
1: You don't say the Mo's 84 times like you did?
0: No.
1: All right. Momondo.
0: Momondo. Momondo.
1: Momondo.
0: Anyway, you can check that out. They're not a sponsor, by the way. If you're nervous, just book anyway. Federal law gives you 24 hours to cancel most bookings, and you get a free refund.
1: Oh, so nice.
0: Something to keep in mind. And for more tips like this, make sure that you...
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4: Fingers still crossed. I'm Paul Stevens, Fox News. White House envoys Steve Witkoff and Jared Kushner will reportedly be in Switzerland today for the first round of talks on a potential Iran nuclear agreement.
5: Pakistan is also sending their interior minister, the Swiss, releasing a statement saying diplomats from various countries currently present are continuing their efforts to maintain the dialogue for reasons of confidentiality. No further information can be provided regarding those present or the discussions. There's still been no official word from the Iranians on when they will arrive in Switzerland for talks. President Trump expressing his desire to get these negotiations moving.
6: They have to make a deal, otherwise we will do things that won't make them happy, but I don't think it's going to get to that. I think it's going to be very good. Remember, if we do that, then all of a sudden you're not going to have the oil flowing out of the strait too quickly.
5: This as Israel and Hezbollah agreed to reinstitute a shaky ceasefire yesterday amid their fighting in southern Lebanon.
4: Fox's Max Gordon in Dubai. Iran saying the Strait of Hormuz has closed again. U.S. Central Command saying that is not true. President Trump at Joint Base Andrews unveiling a new Air Force One alongside members of the Air Force and talking about the previous two identical planes that were used interchangeably for presidential travel, authorized by former President Ronald Reagan and used by every chief executive since George H.W. Bush.
6: Over its lifetime, that aircraft traveled to 96 countries on 223 international trips and flew over 6 million miles.
4: And Mr. Trump also saying the Boeing 747, the new one anyways, equipped with Starlink, a satellite high-speed internet service from SpaceX. This plane gifted to the U.S. and Mr. Trump last year by Qatari officials. 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
4: The alleged ringleader of a White House UFC Freedom 250 terror plot has now been ID'd.
8: After the feds busted this terror plot to attack the UFC fight here at the White House last Sunday, DHS then revealed that one of the alleged ringleaders of this plot is a Mexican illegal alien who was granted DACA by the Biden administration. His name is Abraham Hermosillo Alvarez. He's from Omaha, Nebraska. He first came to the U.S. as a little boy in 2001, but he overstayed his visa, lost his legal status, and was then protected with DACA by the Obama administration in 2014. Now, the sheriff of Douglas County in Nebraska says they began immediate surveillance on Alvarez as soon as they learned of the plot, and he says the Democrats' immigration policies put the nation in danger.
4: And that is Fox's Bill Malone. Four other suspects have been arrested in that case. Russian guided bombs hitting an apartment block in Ukraine's second largest city of Kharkiv, killing at least one person, injuring at least nine others. Ukraine's Air Force says it shot down 92 of the 99 Russian drones launched, and that seven hit targets in three locations. Meantime, Russian air defenses repelling a drone attack on an oil refinery in western Siberia. No damage to that refinery, and they say staff members were evacuated. Team USA on to the next round of the World Cup after defeating Australia in Seattle 2-0. The first goal, an own goal by the Aussies. That second goal coming at the end of the first half after a review from referees to see if Alex Freeman was onside.
9: After factual review, the goal scorer was not in offside position.
10: And the building shakes in Seattle.
4: That courtesy Fox Sports. The next USA game is this coming Thursday against Turkey. 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

0: 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The following is a pre-recorded program. This is Handle on the Law, marginal legal advice. A story I want to share with you that can be argued only in California. There was a woman that was sentenced to 4 years in a deadly OnlyFans fetish encounter. She's 32 years old, and she is a content creator from San Bernardino County, sort of the meth capital of the United States. And she's been sentenced to 4 years for her role in this fatal fetish encounter. And this happened more than 3 years ago, so it took a long time for the trial to happen. Okay, so she has this account and begins communicating with a 56-year-old man between March and April of 2023. He spotted her on a website typically used for escort and stripper services. So it could be argued that she was a stripper slash hooker. That is the allegation. Okay, after he spotted her on the website, he paid her more than $11,000 to engage in conversation and ultimately have her come to his house and perform fetish acts, again, according to the court documents. And what he did, according to text messages that were reviewed by investigators, he asked her to wrap him in plastic like a mummy and glue women's boots to his feet. Now, for those of you that are arguing that's very strange, I come back with, who are you to somehow question someone else's foreplay? In any case, he or she is arguing it was between two consenting adults. And agreed, it involved bondage, discipline, dominance, submission, sadism, and masochism. Sounds like my marriage. Also known as BDSM. And so when they came to arrest her, she appeared intoxicated. The cops received a 911 call about 10 at night. And the officers found her performing CPR on him. And it was, he was taken to the hospital and declared brain dead the next day, removed from life support several days later. Authorities said his death was caused by suffocation and lack of oxygen to the brain. Now, she's going to argue that this was nothing criminal. Consenting adults are consenting adults. And if he asked her to do this, then okay, he asked her to do this. However, I think the argument on the other side is, great, you can beat him up, you can dominate him, you can do whatever you want, but you can't do it in such a way that it's going to kill him. Like wrapping him in saran wrap. And then the issue of gluing women's boots to his feet, that's just kind of interesting. She got 4 years. 4 years. 800-520-1534. That's the number to call. And of course, we do have lines open because this is the top of the hour. All right, Lily. Hi, Lily. Welcome to Handle on the Law.
1: Good morning, Bill.
0: Yes, ma'am.
1: I have a question. All righty. This is very complicated. I'm giving you just the whatever first. I'm experiencing harassment, possible balance billing by a provider's office.
0: I got the harassment part. What did you say after that? Possibly what?
1: Balance billing. In other words, they're coming after me for the two appointments I had in May of 2024.
0: Okay, two appointments that you missed or that never existed?
1: No. I had two appointments, May 7th, May 24th in 2024. I never heard throughout a whole year, I never heard that there was a problem with this account, that the provider never received any money until I called almost a year later for an appointment. Then it pulled up her records showing this bill had not been paid in May of 2024.
0: Okay, got it.
1: My insurance company is telling me. That okay, good. And is our reception okay? There's a lot
0: Yeah, it's fine.
1: Okay. let's see. So the insurance company said that there were late filings and incorrect codes having to do with Medicare. So when I called like a year later just to make one appointment, I opened up a can of worms, which, whatever. According to my plan, I have zero liability. But, and I have made 7 phone calls since.
0: Okay,
1: December
0: I got it. Okay. And so they're harassing you or they're, how many times have they called you for this?
1: Well, they only communicate by email.
0: Okay. How many times have you gotten an email?
1: There have been several, Bill.
0: How have you responded? How have you responded?
1: I would respond back with an email. I also sent an in-depth email as to what I've been doing.
0: No, I got it. Okay. I understand. I understand what's happening. And your question is?
1: I need to get them off my back.
0: Okay. Then get them off your back. All right.
1: Yeah,
0: you just simply say, first of all, they're asking, hold on, they're asking you for money. And your response is, here is the issue. You didn't submit timely. You put in the wrong code. And they are going to argue that really isn't our problem. You're the one that should have done that. And you say, absolutely not. And there is the fight. That's your argument. Their argument is, hey, you owe the money. Okay. And it's really not our problem. Yeah. Now, do you owe the money for services? You do. Do you have a defense? You do. And so this is where you are going to be in somewhat of a fight with them. And I think they're not going to sue you. How much money do they want?
1: They want $850, but their claims show $600.
0: Okay, they want $850 and the claims show $600. Okay, so they're asking for $600. They want $850, but they're claiming $600. Okay, so your question is, what do you do about this?
1: Correct.
0: Okay, easy, easy peasy. Okay, you tell them that we have a dispute going on and take me to court or take me to arbitration. Do not send me any more letters. You are harassing me. Make sure you use that word. You are harassing me. And the only downside for you, I mean, any altercation, any court fight, which are not going to take you to court, but is the threat that they're going to ding your credit. And that's really the ammunition you have. And if they do ding your credit, you have to dispute it instantly and just keep working it out and negotiate with someone. That's it. You just have to talk to someone up the food chain and negotiate it. That's the problem. And when bills come late, it's sort of still your responsibility, unfortunately, because they have 4 years in which to file a lawsuit. All right. Of course, you know that your privacy online is no privacy at all. All the information about you is available online. Your home address, where you work, where you bank, what you buy, where, court records, accident history, insurance information, your DMV information, your credit score, your social media. I mean, I could go on and on. It's all out there online, and it is not hard to get. And it gets worse than that, because all of your information is collected by hundreds of data brokers and then gets sold to anyone who wants to buy it. 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

0: Welcome back, Handle on the Law. Randall. Hello, Randall.
1: Hello.
0: Yes.
1: Yes, I had a, I was impaled by a rod in my lower abdomen and sent to the hospital.
0: Okay, hold on. No. That's too good a story when you started it. You were impaled by a rod. How did that happen? How did that happen?
1: I fell off the back end of my truck onto a trailer, and the rod was the part of the handle, and it went up inside of itself and flicked.
0: Okay, and whoever did was the truck owned by somebody else? Oh, okay. No, so, all right, fair enough. So you can't sue yourself. So now, I just wanted to know. Okay, so go on.
1: I went to the emergency and went into the hospital, and they scheduled me in for surgery. And after surgery, put me in a room. I was whacked out on morphine. I didn't even know that I was getting it. They said, anytime you want it, you can have it. They kept on giving me morphine. Mm-hmm. And then the next morning at 8 o'clock, they walked in my room and they said, you can go home. And I was so whacked out on the morphine and anesthesia that I didn't know how I was going to get out of that place. And they finally came in there and gave me I had to call somebody to bring me some shorts. They were ripped up in blood. You know, they were going to give me a gown to get out of there.
0: Sure.
1: And So anyway, I aimlessly walked on out of there and walked down the hallway and found the elevator, went on down and found the exit out of the hospital. And I'm walking aimlessly through the parking lot looking for my truck. I ran up the road twice going home. I mean, they didn't even take me and make sure somebody was there to pick me up.
0: Okay, so you ran off the road, got the story so far. At that point, were you injured? Were you injured beyond the impaling?
1: Just so much morphine they gave me, caused me a little bit of a memory issue.
0: Okay, that's not enough for a good case. That's not to say medical malpractice didn't take place, Randall. Okay, now we go to how bad. Well, let me ask you this: how badly did they injure you, or how badly were you injured after they let you out of the hospital? What happened to you that caused additional injury?
1: That's going to be the issue that I really wrecked my vehicle and get hurt. I was already hurt.
0: I understand. No, I get it. I get it. So the argument is, okay, so you're driving along. You make it home. And what they did is should not have let you out of the hospital. True. Should not have let you not being picked up by someone, which after what you go through absolutely is standard of care. Should not have done any of that. But you weren't injured beyond the impaling. Right?
1: Right.
0: Yeah, you got nothing. Correct. Yeah, you got nothing.
1: Yeah. Yeah, I was wondering that would be the case.
0: Unfortunately for you, or fortunately for you, speaking as a lawyer, I wish I would have put a 4-inch hole through your torso and you needed 16 surgeries to patch it up. That would be great legally. But the good news for you is, there weren't additional injuries. And that happens very often, by the way, boys and girls, I'll say, malpractice took place. There's no issue, but no harm, no foul, unfortunately. All right, Richard. Hi, Richard. Welcome.
2: Hi, Bill.
0: Yeah.
2: I filed my taxes with an accountant, and they promised me $14,500. The IRS came back at me and said, no, you're only getting $7,000 back.
0: Okay. So?
2: What do you mean, okay?
0: Yeah. Okay, I got it. So what's your question?
2: Okay. What do I do about it?
0: You're going to get $7,500 back because it doesn't matter who files your taxes, doesn't matter what you ask for. The IRS said these are the deductions we allow. Your accountant basically made a mistake. And you can't rely on your accountant. You have to accept what the IRS says. Now, with that in mind, you amend the return. If you happen to think that the amount getting back from the IRS is not right and you are owed the additional $7,000, then you amend the return or you appeal it, because there's all kinds of appeals that you can deal with. After all the appeals are gone, you amend the return. So you come back and you ask for a reconsideration, and if they say no, then you go up the next level and ask for another consideration. But the bottom line is, it's the IRS that makes the determination as to how much money you get back, not your accountant.
2: Well, they so came back. They gave me a my account gave me a brochure saying they're $1 million bonded.
0: So do it doesn't matter. No? It doesn't matter. You still owe the money. What, you know, what if your accountant said you get $50,000 back and the IRS says, no, we're only going to allow $10,000? Do you sue the accountant for $40,000 because he said you get $50,000?
2: They're the expert.
0: yeah, but it doesn't matter that they're the expert. It's the IRS that makes the determination. So if I hire an expert, okay, who is bonded and makes a claim for $100,000, and the IRS said, no, we're only going to send you $10,000. Do you think that I can sue the accountant for $90,000 that he says I get back? No, no. You still owe the money. The only thing you can ask for is penalties and interest be waived. Is, a big deal that the accountant said that. Get another accountant, that's for sure. Or argue with the IRS. Patricia. Hi, Patricia.
3: Hi, thank you. My question is, my ex-friend and I are 50-50% partners in our small medical practice. I'm refinancing my home and need the business financial records. She won't hand them over. What can I do?
0: You file with the court a motion to force her to turn them over. And the court will issue an order saying you have to absolutely turn over those financial records. You have every right to have those financial records, Patricia. You own half the practice.
3: Absolutely. Yeah, I'm not sure if she's on drugs or anything.
0: I understand. Are you a physician?
3: Yeah, actually, I'm calling for my sister. She is a nurse practitioner, and the other girl was supposed to become a nurse practitioner and failed the exam twice.
0: Okay, whatever it is, you've got to basically, she's got to get a civil attorney and just start making demands. And it could be just a letter saying, please be advised that Patricia's sister is a client of mine and we're hereby demanding all financial records. And if they're not turned over immediately, we will take advantage of all the legal remedies that we have, and you may be liable for attorney's fees. I mean, you just throw all that crap out there. She has every right to get those records. Now, you're going to hear today all kinds of questions probably about personal injury, slip and falls. We have a medical malpractice case that came in on the phone. And if you've been injured and you are not at fault, and there's always an issue as to how much the injuries are, how much at fault you are. And this is why you need a lawyer and a good lawyer. 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
5: 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All right, what can I do for you?
6: WALG Albany weather.
7: Scattered showers and thunderstorms continue building up through the afternoon and evening hours. Clouds overnight tonight with a low of 71. Tomorrow, partly sunny. Isolated thunderstorms mainly after 3 p.m. with a high of 89. Scattered storms on Monday.
5: Okay,
7: I'm Georgia WeatherNet meteorologist K.J. Allen.
5: Okay, so it's Huntington Beach. The pothole was where? On the street, on the sidewalk, on private property?
4: It was in the parking lot itself.
5: Okay, the parking, and who owns the parking lot?
4: Well, it's in the Boca Chica parking lot.
5: Okay, no, I understand. Is that a public parking lot?
4: Well, you have to pay to get in there to go to the beach.
5: That doesn't matter. Is it a public parking lot? Is it owned by the city? Do you know? Because we're trying to figure out who the defendant is here. Is it owned by the city?
4: It's owned by, yes, it is.
5: Okay. So now you have now can you go after the city? A bunch of factors here. How long has it been there? Where was it? Let me throw you to defenses. You should have known it's there. It's easy to see. And then you argue, no, that's not true. I wasn't looking. You shouldn't have a pothole there because people are susceptible and you people don't look down when they're walking. And so both sides have an argument. I mean, I would argue that I would probably go for your girlfriend more than the defense that they have. Now, a couple of problems you have. You're suing a city. All right. So you have 6 months in which to make a claim and they're going to defend. They don't just roll over. Suing an individual is much easier, suing a private company much easier, but you're suing a parking lot that is run by the city, so you're suing the municipality. And also this is Huntington Beach. So what you can never admit is that you're a Democrat or that you are a liberal. That's a Huntington Beach joke, by the way, because Huntington Beach is probably the most
4: conservative. Totally.
5: Yeah, well, yeah. A lot of people don't, but Huntington Beach is probably the most conservative city in the state of California. Does she need surgery?
4: No.
5: Okay. So it's a partially torn Achilles. Can she walk? Is she on crutches? How badly, what is the prognosis here?
4: Okay, went to the emergency room the other day. They put a boot on her for her to wear. They gave her crutches. She owns a beauty salon, so she's on her feet all day. And it might interfere with her.
5: Well, don't know. You can't use the word might. Never use the word might when you're talking about a lawsuit. Is it going to interfere? How long is she going to be off of her feet? Did a doctor say you're going to need 6 weeks, 8 weeks, 10 weeks? And then because you have enough time to go after the city. Now, you have to file a claim first within 6 months, a claim that says I'm going to sue you. Okay. Has it been 6 months?
4: No, it's only been
5: good.
4: Like 2 weeks.
5: Yeah. Oh, you're fine. You're fine. And, you may have a suit there. You know, it is a personal injury case. You're hoping for liability. I mean, there's some damage there. Not a huge amount. It's not $1.5 million case, but, you know, it's several thousand dollars. Is it enough for an attorney to, jump on this? Don't know. Depends on the injury. The attorney will certainly send you to a doctor. And you'll see how serious the injury is. But yeah, I think you got something there. So I'd go to the website, go to handleonthelaw.com, personal injury lawyers, and they're very honest, and they'll tell you, yep, there's something here, or nope, there isn't. Yeah, you never know. And I've said before, sometimes even when I say, I don't think there's much of a case, one of the lawyers on the website, I was talking to him, and he picked up a case where I couldn't even imagine where he found liability, and he did. Pretty impressive, to say the least. Joey! Hi, Joey. Your turn. What's up? What can I do for you?
6: Hi. Good morning.
5: Yes, ma'am.
6: I have a trust that I put, I did not put one of my children in the trust. The other day, my customer, her father has the same situation with the trust, and he also did not include one of the children. The child went to court and got it reversed.
5: Ooh.
6: And I'm wondering, is that possible?
5: Yeah, no, it's possible. It's possible, but if it's a well-written trust, very, very difficult. There are a couple rules about trusts. It was written badly. One of the rules are if, let's say you have three children and you leave one out. And so the one that's left out goes back and says, you know, that was a mistake because mom and dad just forgot to put me into the trust. I mean, that is enough to file a complaint and argue there is either a conflict or there was I was left out inadvertently. How much money are we talking about here, Joey?
6: Well, it's my home and it's my savings and a bunch of other.
5: Okay, so that's substantial. Your trust was written by an attorney?
6: No, it was written. I submitted it. I, you know, have someone write it out for me, type it out.
5: No, you can stop. No, stop. Joey, stop right there. Stop right there. Get a trust and estate lawyer to write up the trust. You are not an expert in writing up trust. You know, I have a trust, my family trust. And you know who wrote it? A trust and estate lawyer. Because even though I have practiced law badly, I might add, for decades and decades, I wouldn't touch writing up a trust on my own. That's not my wheelhouse. And for you to write a trust by yourself, especially if there's any kind of money in there. And by the way, if you're going to write a trust by yourself, if it's very simple, you go to the internet. You know, for $300-$400, you have trusts out there. And they're much better.
6: That's what I did.
5: Yeah, well, then have a lawyer.
6: That's what I did.
5: Okay, but I would have a lawyer write up a trust. I really would. Just to make it clean. And if someone's going to come back and contest the trust, a family member, you want to make it absolutely sure. I leave my daughters out of my trust on a regular basis. I change trust. When one of my daughters I'm angry at, I say, it's all going to your sister. And then the next week, when the sister is angry, I turn around and go, nah, you know what? It's all going to your sister. So I change it all the time. But it's airtight. 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Fine, you can do that on the internet, but online, but nothing else. 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

0: back. Handle on the Law. Eric. Hello, Eric.
1: Hi, Bill. I had a situation a couple of years ago where I had an ultrasound. They found a cyst on my kidneys, but I was never told about it till I went 2 years later to the gastroenterologist, and I found out that the cyst is grown. So Okay. Do I have anything with their Hippocratic oath?
0: No, Hippocratic oath. No, the Hippocratic oath has nothing to do with it. Hippocratic oath is.

0: could burst.
1: Okay, but it didn't burst.
0: It didn't burst, no.
1: Okay, so there we go. My favorite legal phrase, if my grandmother had balls, she'd be my grandfather, but she is not. And she does not have them, right. So she is not my grandfather. She is still my grandmother. The point is, coulda, woulda, shoulda, doesn't work. I don't walk outside the door, and a meteorite might take my head off. Well, it didn't take my head off, so now what? The point is, what it sounds like, you just have a bigger cyst. Now, was there malpractice? I don't know. A doctor should have picked it up sooner. But it doesn't sound like you were harmed in any way. It was just a bigger cyst. So it's the old bigger cyst concept of you don't have much there for sure. Dane. Hey, Dane, welcome.
2: Hey, Bill, how you doing?
1: Yes, sir.
2: How you doing?
1: Go ahead.
2: I got a question about a trust. My mom had recently passed away, and I was reviewing some paperwork on the finances from the sale of her house and her care. And there's the typical expenses, gas, mortgage payments, it's just the living facility, home health care. But then under miscellaneous expenses, I'm a trustee. My sister is the executor of the account.
1: Okay, hold on. No. I'm assuming there's some part of it. It's a will because executors don't exist in the world of trustees. It's only trustees.
2: I'm sorry. She's the trustor. She's a trustee, but she is the one that handles all the finances.
1: All right. So you're both trustees, basically. You're co-trustees.
2: Yes, correct.
1: Okay, got it. And she's the one that handles the finances. Okay, fair enough.
2: Yes.
1: All right.
2: Under miscellaneous,
1: what's going on?
2: Like a couple times a month, anywhere from $300 to $10,000, she is under miscellaneous expenses.
1: Ooh.
2: Over a dozen times.
1: All right. So she's writing a check for herself, correct?
2: That is exactly what it looks like.
1: Okay. What she's done is she's embezzling money from the estate. That's a criminal act. What she is doing is violated the law. And the first thing you do, how much money is in the trust, Dane?
2: My mom just passed away last month. She's saying that there's only $1,900 left in the account.
1: Here's what you get to do.
2: $10,000.
1: Yeah, no, I understand. You should have gotten a copy of the trust. Sounds like your sister, based on what you say, is ripping you off big time. So two things have to happen. Instantly, you get a trust and estate lawyer, and you have to go to court to freeze everything and have your sister removed instantly as trustee, leaving only you. And then you go, the estate now, this is on behalf of the estate because it's not you, immediately file a lawsuit against her for the return of the money. And I would get the police involved for an embezzlement charge, a straight criminal act. So the first thing you do is get into court and get everything frozen. And and that's what's going to be. The problem is you don't know what the accounts are, do you?
2: I have 1 year's worth of, had dementia for 3 years. I have 1 year's worth of the finances.
1: That's good. So you know the accounts. And you can get those accounts frozen. And that is served on whatever financial institution. And it says you can't release any money. It sits there until this thing is adjudicated. So that freezes the money. And then, as I said, then issue number two is you have her removed by the court. And you get a criminal complaint going against her. You go to the DA because, that sure smells the high heaven, doesn't it? It certainly does. Darlene, welcome.
3: Hi, Bill, longtime listener. Thank you.
1: Yes, ma'am.
3: I have a neighbor who's 87 years old. She's on a fixed income, retired teacher, $1,000 a month pension. She has a credit card with a debt of $17,000 against her. She was just served with court papers from the bank. I talked to legal aid, and we're going down that route. But are there attorneys that just do it like pro bono, go in? I mean,
1: yeah, you know, it's elderly people. I mean, there are companies that do that. There are law firms that do help elderly people who are caught up in litigation, and usually it is pro bono. And especially since she's 87.
3: How do I find those?
1: You have to do the research, Darlene. You have to do the research. But let me give you a reality check here. If she writes to them and say, hey, all I have is Social Security, all I have

0: my pension and it's $1,000 a month, they're going to drop it. Or if they go ahead and they get a default judgment, so let's say she has a judgment against her. So what? Does she use credit cards?
1: Right.
0: Does she use credit cards, Darlene?
1: She used that credit card.
0: Okay, well, that doesn't matter. That doesn't matter, because obviously that credit card is gone. And if she has other
1: right.
0: credit cards, that's not going to affect the other credit cards, because as long as she's paying those bills...
1: She does have one with like...
0: They're not going to touch it. If she's paying her bill, no one's going to touch it. So the bottom line is, even if they get a judgment, and they're going to, if they go forward, she's been served, they're going to set up a court date. She doesn't show up, let's say, or she does, doesn't matter. She owes the money, and there's going to be a judgment against her. Her pension cannot be touched.
1: Right.
0: So she will die with a judgment...
1: Assets.
0: She'll die with a judgment against her. So what?
1: That's the worst case. Okay,
0: yeah,
1: good.
0: She's
1: They're not
0: 80.
1: Come and take her
0: no,
1: to jail.
0: No, she's 87 years old, Darlene.
1: I know.
0: And they may end up. And they may end up going and getting a judgment, because here is what those law firms are about. So you have the major credit card companies, and you have various retailers, whatever. They hand all the collections over to collection firms. Lawyers who specialize in collections. They then file these lawsuits against people that owe money after a phone call or two is made. So they may have 200 at any given time. So you got a default judgment, and they lay out the times. And I wouldn't be surprised if when they came in and asked for a default judgment because your friend did not answer the complaint, which it doesn't matter whether she does or not, there'll be 30 that day. And the lawyer stands up and gets the judgment, and then they turn it over to a collection agency that has a judgment. They do before, they do after, and then they sell the paper, and they sell it for 5 cents on the dollar that's owed. And whoever buys it now has, hopefully they'll get $1,000 from her, which is better than nothing because they've paid nothing for it. Or $2,000. They're going to try. But she just says, no, I don't have the money. All I have is Social Security. That's it.
1: Right.
0: And they're
1: going
0: to drop it. So practically speaking, worst case scenario is she's going to be walking around with a judgment. That's it. She should frame it. And you know what else? Here's what I think she should do is take the judgment, because she'll get a copy of it, and cut it up into 4-inch squares and keep it in the bathroom in the event she runs out of toilet paper. So here you are. I tell you when you need a lawyer, and I do that quite often. 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
6: Fingers still crossed. I'm Paul Stevens, Fox News. White House envoys Steve Witkoff and Jared Kushner will reportedly be in Switzerland today for the first round of talks on a potential Iran nuclear agreement.
7: Pakistan is also sending their interior minister, the Swiss, releasing a statement saying diplomats from various countries currently present are continuing their efforts to maintain the dialogue. For reasons of confidentiality, no further information can be provided regarding those present or the discussions. There's still been no official word from the Iranians on when they will arrive in Switzerland for talks. President Trump expressing his desire to get these negotiations moving.
8: They have to make a deal, otherwise we will do things that won't make them happy, but I don't think it's going to get to that. I think it's going to be very good. Remember, if we do that, then all of a sudden you're not going to have the oil flowing out of the strait too quickly.
7: This as Israel and Hezbollah agreed to reinstitute a shaky ceasefire yesterday amid their fighting in southern Lebanon.
6: Fox's Max Gordon in Dubai. Iran saying the Strait of Hormuz has closed again. U.S. Central Command saying that is not true. President Trump at Joint Base Andrews unveiling a new Air Force One alongside members of the Air Force and talking about the previous two identical planes that were used interchangeably for presidential travel, authorized by former President Ronald Reagan and used by every chief executive since George H.W. Bush.
8: Over its lifetime, that aircraft traveled to 96 countries on 223 international trips and flew over 6 million miles.
6: And Mr. Trump also saying the Boeing 747, the new one anyways, equipped with Starlink, a satellite high-speed internet service from SpaceX. This plane gifted to the U.S. and Mr. Trump last year by Qatari officials. 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
6: The alleged ringleader of a White House UFC Freedom 250 terror plot has now been ID'd.
12: After the feds busted this terror plot to attack the UFC fight here at the White House last Sunday, DHS then revealed that one of the alleged ringleaders of this plot is a Mexican illegal alien who was granted DACA by the Biden administration. His name is Abraham Hermosillo Alvarez. He's from Omaha, Nebraska. He first came to the U.S. as a little boy in 2001, but he overstayed his visa, lost his legal status, and was then protected with DACA by the Obama administration in 2014. Now, the sheriff of Douglas County in Nebraska says they began immediate surveillance on Alvarez as soon as they learned of the plot, and he says the Democrats' immigration policies put the nation in danger.
6: And that is Fox's Bill Malugin. Four other suspects have been arrested in that case. Russian guided bombs hitting an apartment block in Ukraine's second largest city of Kharkiv, killing at least one person, injuring at least nine others. Ukraine's Air Force says it shot down 92 of the 99 Russian drones launched, and that seven hit targets in three locations. Meantime, Russian air defenses repelling a drone attack on an oil refinery in western Siberia. No damage to that refinery, and they say staff members were evacuated. Team USA on to the next round of the World Cup after defeating Australia in Seattle 2-0. The first goal, an own goal by the Aussies. That second goal coming at the end of the first half after a review from referees to see if Alex Freeman was onside.
13: After factual review, the goal scorer was not in offside position. Goal is correct.
14: And the building shakes in Seattle.
6: That courtesy Fox Sports. The next USA game is this coming Thursday against Turkey. 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
1: Welcome to Handle on the Law, marginal legal advice where I tell you you have absolutely no case. I want to share with you something that's going on in Southern California, and it could be going on the rest of the country, but Southern California, California in general, is usually at the forefront of crazy stuff, and here's one that's kind of scary. And this has to do with e-bikes, which are, in many cases, considered e-motorcycle. Motorcycles. Now, if you come here to Southern California, you will see thousands of these kids riding e-bikes, where normally you wouldn't pay attention because they're bicycles, they stay out of the way. And then normally when kids ride bicycles, they stay out of the way. E-bikes are a different animal. What you have are these teenagers, usually boys, virtually always boys, and they're seen riding these e-bikes. And these e-bikes can go up to 50 miles an hour. Now, that has to be modified because under the law, they can't go more than 30 miles an hour. And sometimes they can only go 20 miles an hour or 25 miles an hour, depending on the category. But they can be modified. And these kids do wheelies, get into traffic. A friend of ours has a son who is part of the e-bike world. And what he enjoys doing is actually not only getting in the way of traffic and swerving in and out and running over people or almost running over people. When the police are called, they love escaping from the police. They think it's a really terrific thing to run from the police. I mean, come on, guys. You know, when you start running for the police, that's kind of crazy. So what's happening with the law now is as these kids are getting into accidents more and more, and I have a friend of mine who is an ER doctor, Jim Keeney, he says that the number of broken bones, the number of accidents, the number of lacerations with e-bikes has exploded in the ER and some deaths. And probably the worst case, and this happening a few times, there was a woman in Orange County here in Southern California was charged with involuntary manslaughter because the prosecutor said she allowed her son to illegally ride an e-motorcycle before he fatally struck an 81-year-old man in a crosswalk. And the mother knew how crazy her son was driving the e-bike and let him do it. She had been told several times, your son is dangerous. And she simply let him ride. And you're going to see some criminal activity going on here or some criminal prosecutions. And it's going to be after the parents because that's really where it's going to hit. Because, you know, kids are going to be hit as juveniles and they can't be sued. Well, the parents can be sued for insufficient supervision. But it's criminal now. They're getting to the point of criminality, much like kids who take guns from the house and shoot someone, and the parents are charged with not securing the guns. And they're saying the parents are at fault. We didn't kill anybody. We didn't shoot anybody. We didn't know he took the gun. Well, that's not a defense anymore. Same thing with e-bikes. We didn't know he took the e-bike. We didn't know he was riding like that. We had no idea. Well, you should have. You were told. And that's what's going on. And I do believe she's going to get tagged on this one for sure. All right. Let's go ahead and take some phone calls. Lisa, let's start with you. Hi, Lisa. Welcome.
2: Good morning. Thank you.
1: Yes.
2: My question is about my cousin. I'm calling on behalf of my cousin who was cut out of his share of a wrongful death settlement.
1: Okay, he was represented by an attorney, correct?
2: No, he was not. He was not even informed that his father had died or that there was any kind of settlement. In fact, his mother, who did have an attorney, forbade her attorney from contacting her son, Michael, To let him know that any of this had transpired.
1: Okay, so
2: he kept the whole settlement
1: got
2: to himself.
1: All right, so it was her or it was the sibling who filed a lawsuit?
2: It was the mother. Her name's Lois.
1: The mother on her behalf.
2: Yeah, she hired an attorney.
1: Okay, and filed a lawsuit on her behalf, and there were other members of the family that would be entitled that had standing to sue for wrongful death. Yeah, that's a problem. That's a problem for her. How much? Do you have any idea how much money was there?
2: Yeah, she was awarded $3.25 million.
1: Oh yeah,
2: mediation.
1: Lawsuit time. Going after the mother, absolutely, and it could be going after the attorney. Who does he have? The attorney have a duty to look for other members of the family. Was the attorney part of hiding the fact that cousin also had standing to sue? Yeah, it is definitely time to get an attorney to just start throwing lawsuits all over the place. I mean, if you're talking a purposeful withholding, and it sounds like you are. Yeah, sounds like a liability. Lawyer time. And okay. What I would do is get a trust and estate lawyer and start going crazy. Yep. This is one where notice I ask how much money was involved. I always ask that. And why? Well, for two reasons. One, I'm nosy as hell, and I like to know. On the other side, the value of the case. Now, if it were, let's say it was settled for $50,000 or $60,000, no lawyer is going to touch it. It's just not going to happen. $3.2 million? Oh, yes. Lawyers will line up from that. All right, Ken. Hello, Ken. Welcome.
3: Hey, Bill. So my question is I'm a beneficiary of a trust for a property, and I have a cousin that's also a beneficiary that's also the trustee. And in the trust, it says that this cousin shall receive all of my the grandmother's interest in the trust property, not including otherwise specifically validated, disposed of, part of, including any furniture, household items. And
1: okay, so let me ask you something. So, Ken, if your cousin is going to receive all of the money, how are you a beneficiary?
3: Oh, no. So... it says it's only part including of the furniture and household items and anything that's
1: okay. Household items and furniture are not in the trust.
3: No,
1: they're not in the trust.
3: It's written.
1: They're separately held by a will. Because the trust, you have to put property or money in the name of the trust. You don't put a piece of furniture in the name of a trust. All right. So does the trust say that everything else goes to, even though the trust doesn't own it, it would be a separate will. And does it say cousin gets everything?
3: Yeah. So the property is going to get divided. And anything inside the property, it says that this cousin was going to get.
1: Okay. So so what part of that you think you're entitled to something that is left to your cousin?
3: No, so that's actually not my not the question I have. So it's been 6 years, and she's finally planning on selling the house, but she's planning on charging the trust for disposal fees and cleaning fees. Can she do that?
1: Okay, hold on a minute. Hang on a minute. Now it's a house and not furniture. Is the house held by the trust? That is something that a trust can hold on to. Is the house owned by the trust?
3: The house is owned in the trust.
1: Okay, so now she is the trustee and she is selling the house. Does she have the authority under the trust to sell the house? What does the trust say about what she can or cannot do?
3: She's the trustee and it says she's supposed to, you know, transfer the funds and sell everything.
1: Okay, and you're a beneficiary of that part of it.
3: Yes, and she's also a beneficiary.
1: Okay, got it. All right. She is allowed to charge the trust a reasonable amount of money, unless it says whoever's the trustee does not get paid any money. It has to be for free. Or there is a specific amount that the trustee can get paid from the trust. Or if it's silent, the trustee can write herself a check charging the trust for the reasonable amount of money that any reasonable person who handles these matters would charge.
3: Okay, so even though it states in there that everything in the house is hers, she could still charge a trust for cleaning?
1: Well, if everything in the house is hers, you're mixing things up. The trust owns the property. The trust does not own the furniture.
3: Okay, so the part that it says that it's added in the trust that says that everything is going to go to her, it doesn't really...
1: But the trust doesn't own you. How about this? I'm leaving my kids something, and I leave someone out. And they come back and go, but I'm a beneficiary. No, you're not. You're not a beneficiary of that part. You're not a beneficiary of the furniture. That is an estate separate than the trust. You're conflating the two. And the bottom line is, I think your cousin is pretty well going to get everything other than the money that she garners from the trust. And then again, can she charge reasonable money? Yeah. Yeah, why not? I mean, you're allowed to do that. All right. Let me talk about for a moment about your privacy. What privacy? Online privacy? It doesn't exist. There's no such thing. All your information is available online. 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

0: Welcome back. Handle on the Law, Marginal Legal Advice, Dean. Hello, Dean.
1: Yeah, hi.
0: Yeah.
1: Yeah, so I was wondering, we were in a parking lot, we were trying to get food, and we're getting out of the car, and this drunk driver hits three other cars and then backs up into our car, hits it, and then hits us again while my wife is trying to get our kid out of the car. And I was wondering if we could sue for emotional damages.
0: No. Emotional damages are tough. Now, the fact that if your child was really injured, then emotional damage, that's the only place where it would kick in. The history of emotional damage goes back to, as a matter of fact, a mother watching a child being injured or killed. The court never allowed emotional damages if you weren't actually physically hurt. You had to be hurt. And in this case, it sounds like mom wasn't hurt. And was the kid hurt?
1: No, kid wasn't hurt either.
0: Yeah, and the kid, there's not going to be emotional damage. Now, there'll be compensatory damage. Emotional damage has to get really, real high. Great case, by the way, I remember in law school, where you've got your dead guy being taken down the walkway to the grave. And Uncle Murray falls out of the casket, the bottom of the casket, falls out, and there goes Uncle Murray, hits the ground and starts rolling down the hill. Emotional damage did hit on that one. That's emotional damage, but no. You've got compensatory damage, and the problem is you've got four or five people involved. Then let's say you've got minimal insurance, right? 50,000. All you have is $50,000 to play with. And that's split among all the defendants. And that's, and I don't even know if the insurance company covered drunk driving. That's the other problem. And it depends on the policies. It's really weird how it works. Monica. Hi, Monica.
2: Hello.
0: Yes.
2: 2 years ago, I sued the landlord for a slip and fall, which last year they settled out of court in my favor. And now the manager is telling me that they won't renew my lease unless I repay the owner his attorney fees for the slip and fall.
0: How much is it? How much do they want?
2: Pardon me?
0: How much do they want for the attorney's fees that they want you to pay?
2: Like $6,000-something.
0: Okay, $6,000. Well, you know what? I pay it probably not. Where do you live? What city do you live in, Monica?
2: San Bernardino, California.
0: Okay, so there's no rent control to protect you. And they're just saying this verbally to you, correct?
2: Yeah.
0: Okay. Herein lies the problem. They can, well, actually, under state law, they have to also give you relocation money. How long have you been living there?
2: Like 6 years.
0: Okay. How much do you like it?
2: Not too much.
0: Okay. So, Monica, you get relocation money, okay, from the landlord to move. And you look at the amount you get, and I don't know, it's $2,500 or $5,000, whatever it is, because you've been there longer than a year, you get X dollars. You want to look at relocation money per the state of California, the laws. I think it's the state that does this. And you just see if it's worth it. Because you say no, and they evict you. Now, you can say that it is a wrongful eviction and sue your landlord again. But the problem is they're going to say, we never said that. We never said that. Monica is making it up. That's why I asked if it was in writing. And by the way, you did nothing wrong.
2: I have it in text message.
0: That you have it in text message that they say if you don't pay the attorney's fees after you won the case?
2: Yeah.
0: Do I have that right, Monica?
2: Yeah.
0: All right. You take that to a landlord, tenant, attorney. Like immediately.
2: Okay,
0: you got a case. That's pure extortion. Okay, can't do that. Cannot do that. That is a wrongful. That is a retaliatory eviction. That is not good news. If you have a text saying you either pay the attorney or I'm evicting you, ha! Boy, that, yeah, that's good. That's good for you. Wow.
3: Oh, before we go, a word or two about cars. This is what personal injury is all about. I get these questions all the time. And so what do you do? Well, you need a lawyer is what you do. You have no choice. 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
3: Let's take a phone call. What can I do for you, Sharon?
4: Okay, question.
5: Scattered showers and thunderstorms continue building up through the afternoon and evening hours. Clouds overnight.
4: I live in California. I have a truck. How do I put the land in my
5: scattered storms on Monday?
4: California truck. Do I need to write a
6: when power goes
4: a letter at my desk?
3: Okay, what's the land? Okay, the land right now, how is it? Who's on title with the land?
4: I am.
3: Okay, me. And the land is owned as a, you own it as an individual?
4: Yes.
3: Okay, that's easy. You simply transfer the land from you to the trust. It's like you selling it or transferring it to a family member. It doesn't matter. All you're doing is taking your ownership of the land, doesn't matter where it is, and you're putting it into a trust, doesn't matter where the trust is. All you're doing is you as owner transferring the property into a trust. Now, it happens to be a California trust, but it doesn't matter. So that's what you do. Just transfer it into the trust. Now, do you have a trust already?
4: Yes, I do.
3: Okay, then just put it into the trust. That's simple.
4: Okay, that's what you say, but they tell me I have to have a Louisiana attorney to do it.
3: No, you don't. Why do you need a Louisiana attorney to transfer property? You own the property and you're putting in somebody else's name. Where do you need an attorney for that? I don't understand that unless something crazy in Louisiana that I'm not aware of, but it's a simple transfer. Now, if you're talking about a sale, if you're talking about an escrow that we do, and that's, that may be the law in Louisiana where you can't transfer without an attorney being involved. It could be. I don't know Louisiana law. First of all, Louisiana law is crazy anyway. It's the only state in the United States that there's two types of laws. There's common law, which we have based on English common law, and Napoleonic law, which is totally different, and you can choose one way or the other. So it could be that there's something I don't know about, but for the most part, it's your property. You just transfer it. You know, here you go. I'm going from here to there. So... So I don't get it. But then again, what did I say? My knowledge of the law. Now, do I have vast experience in, Louisiana Napoleonic law? Really strange stuff with Napoleonic law. And you certainly don't study that in law school. You may at, let's say the University of Louisiana Law School. I don't even know if they have one, but it's really fun stuff. All right. Troy. Hi, Troy.
7: Hi, how you doing, Bill?
3: Yeah, go ahead.
7: Yeah, I want to ask you about I had a house here that I owned for about 15 years. Then I sold the house to a friend of mine, and we went through escrow. That house is in my trust, and he gave me a down payment. That's taken care of. The house has been sold, but I'm carrying back the loan for the new buyer, okay? In my trust, the house is still in the trust, and if I was to pass away, it states that I have two beneficiaries, so those payments of the remaining that's on the house for the next 5 years would go to those two people. Am I correct?
3: Yes, you are, because it goes to the trust, actually. Because if it's the trust that's owed the money, because the trust owed the property, they would get it. And you keep the trust alive because the trust gets the money. And then the trustee just splits the money and goes to two people. Yeah.
7: Right. I was just concerned about it if I had to go, because escrow told me, don't worry about it. You know, everybody.
3: Yeah, you're okay.
7: Don't worry about it.
3: Now, you're okay, and you're okay for two reasons. Number one, those people are correct. Number two, you're dead at that point. What do you care? I mean, come on.
7: Well, I don't care.
3: You're dead already.
7: But I do want them. I do want them.
3: I mean, for some reason, people really take their own death way, way too seriously. Oh, my God, when I die, I want to take care of my family and my... I don't. You know, I'm dead. Now what? You know, you guys figure it out. Matter of fact, a lot of people purposely set up wills and trusts so that the purported beneficiaries fight. That I understand is leaving a trust, leaving property in a trust, and then the beneficiaries have to fight each other. That is fun. But other than that, you're dead. What do you care? Hello, John.
6: Hi.
3: Yeah.
6: I have a problem with my medical provider declining services to me. So basically, here's the situation. Am I allowed to mention the name of the hospital?
3: No, but that's okay. So just say hospital. All right. So you're going to a hospital for medical treatment. What kind of medical treatment?
6: Well, okay. I need acupuncture treatments. So here's what's going on. Three doctors said that, yes, I need the acupuncture treatment. And the big hospital is contracted with a middleman, sort of like an outside approval company. And I was getting acupuncture treatments for a few months. And this is paid through Medicare. And now that I was mostly okay with, and this is for a sciatica treatment. And I was mostly okay. And now because they say that I got better, I no longer need additional.
3: All right, fair enough. So so what's your question?
6: However, I need additional treatments.
3: Okay. So the doctors are saying you don't, and you say you do. And your question is what?
6: No, that's incorrect. The doctors say I do need it.
3: Okay.
6: The middleman company is refusing to approve it.
3: They're refusing to pay for it. Their insurance company, the middleman, it's an insurance company, that's involved. Because the middleman insurance company can't make a diagnosis. They can't say whether you need it or not. It's the doctors that make that determination. And if they've decided, they're not going to pay, then you go to another facility that has another insurance company. And see, doctors take Medicare. Some just don't take it. Some doctors just say, no, thank you. And so a doctor has every right, say, I don't want to treat anymore. Or the insurance company says,
6: Bill, I don't think you quite understood correctly. The acupuncturist who was giving me treatments, she says, yes, I need the treatment.
3: I understand, but I get it. But who's going to pay for it if the insurance company says no?
6: Well, so the actual question is, I am in L.A. County. The middleman is in San Diego County. I want to take the middleman to small claims court.
3: Not going to happen. It's not going to happen. It's not going to happen. No small claims court judge in the world will say, yes, I'm going to force an insurance company to pay on an insurance claim based on a diagnosis. Just not going to do it. Go to another doctor. Go to another group. That's all. They have the right to say no. They have the right to say no. The only time a doctor doesn't have a right to say no is in the middle of surgery. That becomes problematic.
6: Yeah.
3: Yeah, you don't have a fundamental right to medical treatment. You don't. And you can't force a doctor or a medical group to treat you if they don't want to, or the people that pay for it say, I'm not paying for it. You just don't. Tell you something else that you don't is have any privacy. That doesn't exist, especially online. If you think you have privacy online, you're dreaming. Everything about you is available online. Your home address, where you work, where you bank, what you bank, where, court records, accident history, DMV information, credit scores. I mean, it goes on forever. And it's not that hard to get either. Matter of fact, it's very easy because all of that information out there is collected by hundreds of data brokers and then gets sold to anyone who wants to buy it. 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

0: 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Hi, Denise. Welcome.
1: Hi, Bill. Good to talk to you. Listen, I'll make it quick. 3 years ago, I was hit by a drunk driver. At the time, I was already being treated for a back injury, some other things. So I really didn't, I already had enough Percocet to choke a horse. So I didn't really need any more pain medication or anything.

0: wig, but when they took pictures, it looked as though she had been beheaded.
1: Wow, interesting. Okay.
0: In front of her.
1: Wow,
0: yeah,
1: okay.
0: So, because the wig was on the hood, they thought, you know, she'd been beheaded, which she really was.
1: And you thought her head was on the hood?
0: Right.
1: Yeah, boy, what a hood ornament that one is, driving along with a head on the hood. I like that. I wonder how much you pay for that at the dealership. But okay, so you have this dream about Jane Mansfield's head on the hood.
0: And that would be my head on the hood.
1: Oh, got it. Okay, so, by the way, do you look anything like Jane Mansfield, Denise? My guess is probably no.
0: No, that woman was drop dead gorgeous.
1: Okay.
0: Google her.
1: Okay, so, all right, so what's your question, Denise?
0: My question is, do I have a case because of the mental distress, the PTSD? I'm not able to visit.
1: No, not really. No.
0: Okay.
1: Now, you can go to a shrink, okay? If you're going to argue the injury is a mental injury, and that's you're arguing negligent or would probably be negligent infliction of emotional distress, you've got to come up with some kind of proof. And the way you come up with proof is you're going to a psychologist or a psychiatrist who then very specifically lays out your mental problems based on that accident. And I got news for you. I don't know how many psychiatrists, shrinks out there would argue you thinking Jane Mansfield's head on a hood of a car as a hood ornament would qualify. So, no, you're not going to get anything there. Although, I got to tell you, that's one of the better nightmares I've heard in a very long time. Usually it's like rats. I mean, it's very, very impressive, to say the least. Good for you.
0: Well, I'm glad I could humor you this morning.
1: Yeah, you did. You just humored me. Thank you.
0: It doesn't happen often, I can tell, because I listen to you all the time.
1: Oh, okay. Yeah, she's right. It doesn't happen often where I am humored. Okay. Daniel. Hello, Daniel.
2: Hello there.
1: Yes.
2: Okay. Can dementia, which has been medically biopsied, can it be reversed over time?
1: Okay, hang on a moment. That's a medical question. What do you mean biopsied? I mean, it's been diagnosed? Dementia has been diagnosed?
2: Well, in a general physical exam and one of the brain, apparently some obvious shrinkage.
1: Okay. All right. So you have a medical determination that, well, let me ask you this. Why would you want definition of the medical call on dementia? Why would you want it reversed?
2: Well, because I have a profession I would like to get back into, and my heirs seem to be eager to follow this
1: through. Okay, fair enough. All right, I got it. That was a good answer. And so you have a situation where your diagnosis of dementia is causing you some real issues in terms of your profession. Now, what profession are you in that you can no longer practice?
2: Well, it's not exactly due to that particular cause, but it is as a language interpreter, Spanish interpreter, Spanish English.
1: Okay, so I'm a little confused. If you're not precluded from being a language interpreter and it's not because of the dementia, how does the dementia connect to that?
2: Well, like I say, the family members, children, so on, are looking at the possible inheritance.
1: No, I get that. I understand. No, that part I understand. I just don't know how your way of making a living is connected somehow to dementia. That's all.
2: Well, I have another source of income property, and so the income has not been an issue.
1: Okay, so how does that connect? I don't understand how your dementia connects with that.
2: Well, I simply have not exercised the profession very extensively since that declaration.
1: Okay, but are you stopped specifically? Is your license taken away? Is someone saying you can't practice because you have dementia, because you've been diagnosed with dementia? Or...
3: It's time for... for Atlanta Braves baseball. 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
1: Pitch on the way, rocked. Deep right center field to the gap it flies. Off the top of the wall, kiss it goodbye. Two-run home run, Matt Olson.
0: The Braves Network crew is live from the Battery Atlanta at Truist Park. 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
2: And the pitch, curveball swung on, belted, deep left field. 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
3: And welcome into the Ford Leadoff Show right here in the Battery Atlanta. We are steps away from the right field gate where in just over an hour, the Braves will look to win the series over the Milwaukee Brewers. 4:10 first pitch. From Truist Park, Ben Ingram and Darren O'Day will be on the call. Like I said, Chris, the Braves look to win the series. Why? Because they won last night in one of the more entertaining, incredible, dramatic games we've had this year.
4: Yeah, there was an opportunity, and listen, I'm as guilty as anybody saying I believe in, then they'll say play ball and everything that's happened right up until that day. This guy in the mound, this team being hot, this guy being hot. Everything changes. They're their own separate entity, although there are things that do trend. The Braves had played bad baseball for a week. They had not given themselves an opportunity, did not have bullpen games with the lead, did not convert runners in scoring position, did not start at least four of those games that I know of with any real ability to say my starting pitcher put me in the best place possible to win. 1-6 in 7 games, it was the worst stretch they had. Here comes Jacob Mizrowski, who's had the greatest 8-game stretch in the history of the game. By a lot of metrics, he had the greatest stretch in the history of the game. Then they said play ball. And you knew you weren't going to get a lot of opportunities. And we're going to talk about everybody that did something last night. But I am not going to, and I'm going to say this because I watched it this morning earlier. Martin Perez became an afterthought in this game because, oh, look at DeBond did something that nobody had done in a while, like the month of May and June. Nobody. Teams didn't have 2 RBI off this guy. DeBond did. Then it's the Eli White throw. It's an Eli White catch. It's a bunch of things going on. It's Mateo going into third base. All these things that, and then Martin Perez is kind of like, and I don't think he cares. He's 35 years old. He started 290 of these things now. He's over there going, yeah, man, I'm good. Well, big hearty pat on the back to Martin Perez.
3: Yeah.
4: Because he went 6 innings. Guess what Jacob Mizrowski went? 6 innings. In the world of let's do the doctor mantra, do no harm, Martin Perez did better than that. You're asking, you know you don't have a lot of wiggle room. Your guys are not going to get a ton off that guy. Approach, they got him to 91 pitches in 6 innings. Martin Perez went the same 6 innings.
3: Mm-hmm.
4: And that was a veteran version of, I throw 89 and a half. What do you throw? I threw 102. You know what? We're leaving the game at the same time, and I'm leaving with the possibility for a win. I'm serious.
3: I agree.
4: total get lost in the shuffle moment for a starting pitcher. And I've corrected myself because the game is what it is. 6 innings. Yeah. I will applaud a 6-inning start when it's knowing what you have to do, can't give up a lot, against that lineup, which does everything well. That's a graded on the curve 6-inning outing for a guy who basically throws 90 miles an hour.
3: Yeah.
4: That is outstanding what he did last night.
3: It really was. And it's just been a joy to watch him pitch this year. I mean, to think about, he was picked up off the scrap heap. He was pretty effective for the Braves early. They designated him for assignment, bring him back, and he's one of the best pitchers in this rotation. And that's not exaggerating. The guy has been unbelievable.
4: He's 5 starts into being the most consistent pitcher on the staff.
3: Yeah,
4: he tucked it to what, a 2.78?
3: I think it's 2.78 now. Yeah.
4: Okay. And it was against that team, first place team. It was against that team who is top 6-7 in a whole bunch of offensive categories. They walk a lot. They don't strike out. Put the ball in play. Runners in scoring position. Hit a bunch of doubles, but they don't hit homers. Well, Martin Perez, what a gift. I don't want to give up a homer.
3: Yeah.
4: I'll go inside. I'll go out. And you guys want to go fishing and hit long ball? It's not what you do. They're too smart, by the way, to go hunting like that. But his 6 innings against them is different than 6 innings against other teams.
3: Yes.
4: And when your team needed you because you just played the worst week of baseball that you played. Really not good baseball. Bottom line, you had not been a good-looking baseball team for a week.
3: Yeah, it was an impressive performance for Martin Perez. There's no doubt about that. Let's pause 10 seconds for station identification on the Atlanta Braves Radio Network.
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3: You know, we touched on the approach facing Mizorowski yesterday before the game and how you mentioned Mauricio Dubon was going to be that guy in a big spot.
4: If I could pick one guy to have an AB in a moment that mattered, two strike, two out, runners in scoring position approach, that's what you have to do against this guy no matter what time of the game it is, no matter who might be on base. And Dubon's done that. And he said the guy was lights out. He said after his first at-bat, he honed in even more on the idea that my job is to, and then the at-bat found him, and he was ready for the job.
3: Yeah, and just a great inning, because that started Jorge Mateo legging out an infield single. Lost in all of this was a phenomenal at-bat by Matt Olson, getting down 0-2 and then battling back and drawing a walk, getting on base for Mauricio Dubon to work his magic. Dominic Smith had a big double, and then Eli White. We talk about some of these guys that have been really impactful this year. Dominic Smith, Mauricio Dubon, Mikey Yastrzemski had a home run yesterday. Eli White, for 3 years on this team, he's done everything that's been asked of him and done it pretty well. He's not elite in anything, but he's just solid all around. And he said after the game, and you know, I love this is usually, you know, something that's like hyperbolic, but he literally said, I wanted to run through that wall. I was going to run through that wall to catch that ball in the corner. And then that throw from left field, he couldn't have handed it to Drake Baldwin any better than where that ball was.
4: And I know why you send him. You're trying to create something. You're saying, I don't know if this is going to be a cutoff or not. Eli White also mentioned, my job is to throw it right through Austin Riley's head. And we say this all the time. When you go out to take a cutoff, are you lined up?
3: Mm-hmm.
4: You know, that's a little thing. If you're not lined up where you're literally giving him a target to rip it through your head, nobody wants to cut it off. I don't want to have a second throw. That's exactly what he did last night. That was as good an outfield play as you're going to see.
3: Yeah. Yeah.
4: It's everything. A guy who doesn't have a lot of opportunities to do that. I'll also go back to something I've said before. I've seen it at least four times. I was not over there today. I don't know if they did it today. But I've seen this team go through full outfield. Full outfield. Mm-hmm. Every outfielder is standing in a position, and they're throwing a second, throwing a third, throwing a home. And you go, oh, that's high school Harry stuff. No, because you got to stay sharp, and it doesn't come up in games a lot. And you can lollygag your way when you're shagging to just throw a ball in, you know, and try to throw a strike to somebody covering second base. Might be a coach.
3: Yeah.
4: When they do it, your second baseman is playing second. Then your shortstop gets a crack to put down a tag at second. Your third baseman's involved and your catcher's involved. That's why you do those types of drills.
3: Yeah.
4: And you better line up. And I watch the infielders line these guys up. You better line them up correctly. It's a little thing that won't be talked about, but Riley obviously lined him up as well.
3: Yeah, I mean, it looks like a legit high school infield practice where, you know, the coaches are in their ear. You know, they're yelling left, left, right, right, cut, like normal heights. Like,
4: it's
3: unbelievable.
4: It's the same stuff, 6-60. Your old man men's team. Now, you don't want to waste throws with 60-year-old guys, and you're certainly not playing deep, and you're not going to the gap to do this type of stuff. But you do want to get loose, and you want to make it as game-driven as possible. That's why they're doing those types of things.
3: Yeah, and it paid off yesterday. It paid off in a big way. And then Rossell Iglesias getting into trouble, getting out of trouble, and that Eli White throw was certainly the biggest part of that. But you got the bullpen in order the way you wanted to use that bullpen. We had not seen Lee, Suarez, Iglesias, that trio in a long time. We saw it. Everything about yesterday's game was perfect.
4: Key to the game, you know, we talked about don't give them extra outs. And can you get your bullpen involved in a game that your bullpen has not been involved in? It feels like a week.
3: Mm-hmm.
4: You've not had an opportunity to play shutdown bullpen. And you did.
3: Yeah.
4: And your approach was really smart against Mizorowski. It lined up. Everything, you know, if this was the old Hawk Harrelson, you know, if you know, his keys to the game. Look it up, boys, back there. Hawk Harrelson. Picks the click. I think it was called Picks the Click.
3: Yep.
4: You couldn't have lined up the Picks the Click any better and then go check, check. Win the baseball game one-run fashion, by the way, on top of that.
3: Yes. They won it last night. Hopefully they can win it tonight. Before we hit a break, let's hear from Braves manager Walt Weiss. He sat down with Ben Ingram earlier today. It's the Walt Weiss Report.
0: Before the Braves take the field, we chat with Braves manager Walt Weiss for the latest on today's game, driven by Akins and Winder. 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
6: Time once again for the Walt Weiss Report here on the Atlanta Braves Radio Network, getting you ready for the Braves and the Brewers in the second game of this series. And Walt, your team has won 47 games thus far. They all count the same, but last night had to rank towards the top in terms of the accomplishment that came along with winning a game like that.
7: Yeah, really proud of our guys last night. You know, we've had a tough stretch, obviously, in a lot of ways, just a lot of things we got hit with at once, in injuries and tough losses, weather, delays, travel, all that stuff in the course of a week. And then, oh, by the way, we got to go face one of the best teams in the game and the most dominant pitcher on the planet. And we respond like that. We respond with probably our most complete game of the year. I mean, we pitched well. We had clutch hitting defense. We ran the bases. I mean, really speaks to the group and what they're made of and how they respond to, you know, the challenges of this league.
6: Yeah, and speaking to the accomplishment that was last night, you've seen several of the league's aces. Where does Mizorowski stand in your mind after seeing him last night?
7: Yeah, look, he's a unicorn. You know, he's just different. It's big velocity, big extension. He got 7.5 feet of extension when he lets the ball go. So he's handing the ball to the catcher at 102 plus. And, you know, it's just a really different look for a hitter. Probably, you know, Randy Johnson was left-handed, but probably some similarities there. Randy was even 3 inches taller. Mm. But between the extension and the velocity, those are rare breeds.
6: Yeah, definitely. Speaking of their pitching, this is an interesting pitcher that you're facing tonight in Kyle Harrison. What are you seeing in him?
7: Yeah, another tough one, man. You know, it's kind of one of those low-slot lefties whose fastball plays up. And it's going to be another rough ride for us today. But, I think, and I'm hoping that we gain some momentum from last night and some confidence in how we approached Mizorowski and trying to do the same thing off of Harrison here today and just really make him earn every out.
6: Yeah, and I think that's really interesting because, yes, it's a different pitcher, a left-handed pitcher. You've got a different lineup, but at the same time, mentality-wise for your batters, you'd say that approach is very similar to what they had last night, wouldn't you?
7: Yeah, it's a good fastball. Obviously, it's not the velocity of Mizorowski. I mean, who has that? But it plays up big time. And so it's a tough look for our hitters. So we got to be disciplined and not try to not chase that fastball up. It's so tempting to do it, but you don't get to it. So we got to be disciplined.
6: You got Chris Sale going tonight, and suddenly he is pitching with a brand new catcher in Joey Bart. What typically goes into that process for pitcher and catcher getting to know each other quickly and learning each other very quickly?
7: Yeah, look, that could take some time, right, to get to know each other on a deep level. Now, Joey's been around. He's been in the league for a while. Chris is pretty easy because, you know, he's going to throw whatever Joey puts down. Chris never shakes. He just goes out there and makes pitches, and it doesn't care what you call. So it's probably easy from that respect, but at the same time, they've done a lot of game planning. So they'll go in there with a pretty good plan, but I like the fact that Joey's been around a little bit. He's got some moxie to him, and I don't think it's going to be an issue.
6: All right, looking forward to this one tonight. Fun one last night. Looking forward to another one tonight. Walt, as always, thank you so much for the time.
7: All right, Ben, thank you.
6: This has been the Walt Weiss Report on the Atlanta Braves Radio Network.
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3: 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First pitch, 4:10 across the street at Truist Park as the Braves and Brewers get together for the second time this season. When they get going, you'll get these lineups. For the Brewers, leading off in left field is Jackson Churio. Batting second, the second baseman, Bryce Terang. Batting third and doing the catching is William Contreras. Batting fourth, the designated hitter, Gary Sanchez. Batting fifth and playing first base is Andrew Vaughn. Batting sixth in right field is Blake Perkins. Batting seventh, the center fielder, Garrett Mitchell. Batting eighth at shortstop is Cooper Pratt. And batting ninth at third base is Joey Ortiz. And they'll be behind Kyle Harrison. We'll tell you a little bit more about him later in the show. For the Braves, leading off in left field is Mauricio Dubon. Batting second, the designated hitter, Drake Baldwin. Batting third at first base is Matt Olson. Batting fourth, the second baseman, Ozzie Albies. Batting fifth, back in the lineup, center fielder, Michael Harris II. Batting sixth, playing third base is Austin Riley. Batting seventh, in right is Eli White. Batting eighth, making his Braves debut, is catcher Joey Bart. And batting ninth at shortstop is Jorge Mateo. And they'll be behind Chris Sale. So Michael Harris II actually was not in the initial lineup released by the Atlanta Braves, but they revised it. They issued a new one about 30 minutes ago. And Michael Harris, he's ready to go. He's in there not just as a designated hitter, but in center field. I thought that perhaps when he was ready to come back, they might do what they did last time, which was make him a designated hitter for a couple games, then put him in left for a game or two, and then let him roam center field. But no, he's back full go in center.
4: Yeah, I thought if they were going to, you know, they said he was close, he got treatment. I actually thought Drake Baldwin might actually catch one more day, not catch tomorrow, let Michael DH today if he was this close to coming back. Well, they're not going to do that. Joey Bart in there, as we said. You heard Walt talk about him and Chris Sale, what that relationship should be and what the relationship is. Joey Bart will ask for a pitch, and Chris Sale will throw it. And then we'll move on, and we'll try to get to another inning and another inning and another inning on top of that. But Harris coming back without the DH appearance, I'm a little bit surprised by that. I would have thought if you would have said, hey, Michael Harris is in the lineup today, DH Baldwin catches one more day with the day off tomorrow, they've actually just changed that around. I don't expect it. Let me pull that back. It'll be interesting to see if Joey Bart catches 2 days in a row.
3: Yeah.
4: Just getting here, we'll see if he catches 2 days in a row. Who's coming off a foot infection of some sort?
3: Yeah, it was
4: all clear to go. But I don't know, again, what you might want to do as a DH tomorrow. I thought today it might set up for Harris as the DH.
3: Yeah. We actually asked Joey Bart what it was. Was it a staph infection or what? He was like, I don't know. It starts with a U. No clue. Ask a doctor. Whatever it was an infection of some kind. But Joey Bart, a local kid, making his Braves debut. And I think it's fair to say at this point, Jorge Mateo is the starting shortstop for this team. They're not trying to get Ha-Sung Kim, you know, back into a starting role. I think at this point, it's fair to say they're going to try to find ways here and there to get Ha-Sung Kim involved. But Mateo's hitting well. He's hustling. He's fast. He's good defensively.
4: Yeah.
3: He's an upgrade even over maybe what the Braves expected Ha-Sung Kim to be had he not gotten off to such a slow start.
4: Yeah, first to third, second to home, hopefully for a guy like Dubon and Drake Baldwin, hitting one and two is something you look for as well, get on base. It'll be interesting to see what Joey Bart's at-bats look like. I hope he settles in. He's been doing this now 8 years as a professional. I know he's excited to be here with the Braves. I'm sure he's going to have a bunch of family here. I hope he ends up with a baseball or two that he gets to go home with. First hit is Brave. I don't know if anybody does that, but I would imagine if it's your boyhood team, maybe somebody just goes, hey, pull that one out. I don't know. But also at the end of the day, Eli White makes that play from left field, but don't worry, move him over to right field because, yeah, you know, you're not really, really sure. And Mike Yastrzemski, who hits the home run, he gets a chance to watch at least for a little bit today, along with Dominic Smith.
3: Yeah.
4: But that means, unlike Ha-Sung Kim, who is, let me just,
3: not there.
4: You now know that you have two guys coming off the bench today, and one of them is not named Ha-Sung Kim.
3: Yeah, and Yaz was initially in the lineup. He was the one who was taken out when Michael Harris said he was good to go. And yesterday, Walt said that Michael woke up feeling better. He was going to get treatment and see how he felt before yesterday's game, that he might be available before yesterday's game. We don't really know if he was or wasn't, but we know he is not only back, but back in center field today for the Atlanta Braves. We'll take a break. When we come back, we'll talk a little bit more about the Brewers. The Braves and Brewers are on deck, brought to you by TimberTech Decking and Railing. 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
1: 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First pitch across the street at Truist Park, 4:10. Kyle Harrison will be on the mound for the Brewers. Chris Sale for the Braves. 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You look at these, the Brewers are exactly who we thought they were in terms of putting the ball in play. They just do everything so well. And there's even Cooper Pratt, who made his major league debut last week. He's up here. He's hitting .333. He's contributing for this team. He has two steals already. And Andrew Vaughn, a guy they picked up off the scrap heap last year from Chicago, he has suddenly transformed into a star for this team. We talked about it yesterday too, Chris. It's like everything that Pat Murphy does with this team, it just turns to magic. It's just like sorcery up there.
2: Look, he's a really interesting guy. Sitting in his office yesterday, the conversation turned to him as a 13-year-old working for the Syracuse Stripers in a lacrosse league in the 70s. Like, you just don't know where it's going to go. He actually brought up kid gloves, and he's like, you know, I've been saying this my whole life. My father said it, so I say it. I have no idea what it is. Do you know what it is?
1: No idea.
2: Kid gloves, it has nothing to do with boxing. They made gloves that people in the antiques world from goatskin, which was really soft. Kid gloves. That's where the expression comes from. Nobody knows it. In his office yesterday, he's talking about expressions his father, and he has said that he has no idea what they mean to this day. And then people are literally Googling. Reporters, media people are Googling to give information about what the hell he's talking about. The whole thing is just insane. Like, when you sit in there, it's just a different thing, man. I keep going back to John Gibbons in Toronto. You never knew where it was going to go, so the time in his office was always entertaining. And he introduced himself. Can I tell you the other thing? There were a couple of faces in there that were local, Atlanta people. Mm-hmm. Hi, I'm Pat Murphy. I'm sorry, your name. I get up, and he goes, we've met. I said, yeah, I've always enjoyed the conversation. Thank you very much. He reintroduces himself. I introduce myself. That's just strange.
1: Yeah.
2: Like, in a good way, it's just strange. There's that idea of, hey, man, sit back. We don't know where this is going to go. I'll give you some information about the team. I brought up the idea that Mizorowski, everybody talks about the velocity. I said, but why doesn't anybody talk about the fact that he throws strikes? He goes, yeah, and his line, and I've used this in other subjects, the cemetery is full with minor leaguers who threw 98, 99, and 100. Mm-hmm. They didn't know how to pitch.
1: Yeah.
2: This guy's a freak in that department, but that's what you get when you sit down with a manager who's thoughtful. And again, there's crazy talk in there too, but it's thoughtful when it comes to the baseball stuff too.
1: Yeah, thank God Mizorowski has control, because he can kill somebody with what he has in his arsenal, like a 98-mile-an-hour cutter. I mean, come on. That's ridiculous.
2: You know what Martin Perez said? I'll go six innings and I'll go toe-to-toe with him. And if I'm in the batter's box, you know, I'm not going to John Kruk this. Nobody had the Mizorowski flu last night.
1: No.
2: Look, I think players get excited. You know, I'm not telling you want to spend 162 games going against that. My God. Yeah, nobody wants to be embarrassed. You have a chance to be embarrassed. Just deal with it. But you also have a chance to do something that not a lot of people have done. Welcome to getting enough guys on base to score a couple of runs off the guy.
1: You could tell in batting practice yesterday that the hitters were excited for the challenge. I mean, Mauricio Dubon is always happy. He's always jumping around. There was a little extra pep in his step. There was a little extra pep in Ozzie Albies' step yesterday in batting practice. I think, like you said, they're very excited for this challenge.
2: Well, you're also 1-6, and what are you going to do, drag your ass to the ballpark and kind of complain and both go, oh, no, it's Mizorowski? No. They say play ball and anything can happen. Mm. It's the beauty and blessing of the game.
1: Yep. We will preview tonight's pitching matchup coming up on the other side of the break. 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
1: 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Braves will look to win the series over the Brewers this afternoon. 4:10 first pitch across the street at Truist Park. When we get going, you'll get Kyle Harrison on the mound for the Brewers, Chris Sale for the Braves. Let's break it down.
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1: All right, Kyle Harrison, 24 years old, 6'2", 216 out of Concord, California. He was a third-round pick in the COVID draft in 2020. 8-1, a 2.47 ERA, 18 walks, 80 strikeouts, a 1.10 whip, and a 2.20 opponent batting average. Last time out, 6 innings, 3 hits, no earned runs, no walks, and 3 strikeouts in a win over the Phillies. The time before that, he played on that zero-gravity field in Las Vegas, so let's just completely throw that one out the window. So you throw that one out the window, and he still has a 2.47 ERA despite playing on the moon or wherever you want to call that field in Las Vegas.
2: Well, he got beat up in the first two innings of that game like he hadn't been beat up all year. Now, look, I don't know what he is. He's 24 years old. He's on his third team, drafted in the 2020 COVID year. He gets traded in the Devers deal. Mm-hmm. And the Boston Red Sox, who would love to have anything that looks like it's valuable, they were like, well, you know, let's do another deal. And they traded him to Milwaukee. And I've said this for years. If Tampa calls you up and wants one of your guys, hang up. Then ask your guys, why does Tampa want one of my guys? If Milwaukee calls and says, I want one of your pitchers, hang up and maybe don't pick up the phone when it rings again. Because right now he is such a second fiddle, but because other guys, Soriano at the beginning of the year, Schlittler right now, other guys have been talked about, this guy hasn't. The bright light of Mizorowski has overshadowed this guy. Mm-hmm. Yet you look at this guy and you go, this guy's a number one on damn near every other team in baseball.
1: Yeah. He is. He is. There's no doubt about that. Mostly, it's crazy because he's really a two-pitch pitcher. A four-seamer and a slurve
12: He also has a little bit of a changeup, but he doesn't use it all that often. Fastball in the mid-90s.
2: He's 24. He's not 22. But he hasn't pitched. He came up last year as a 23-year-old. So at the end of the day, his 80 strikeouts to 18 walks, that's absurd. Mm-hmm. They have, you got Mizorowski who throws it at the bullet rate. This guy just throws strikes. How do I know? Because I look at his whip, it's 1. I look at his strikeout to walk ratio, it's better than 4-1. And you look and you go, 7 homers over 65 innings, not terrible. How do I know it's not terrible? Because 3 of those were actually in Las Vegas.
12: Yeah.
2: So do with it what you will. This guy is bona fide as of right now, third week in June.
12: Yep, top 7th percentile in strikeout percentage, but he does not get ground balls. Bottom 19th percentile in ground ball percentage. So they will be up in the air. If you're the Braves, hit it high and let it fly. Chris Sale for the Braves, 8-5, a 2.30 ERA, 20 walks, 92 strikeouts, a 105 whip, a 2.15 opponent batting average. Last time out, not that great. 5 2/3, 6 hits, 2 earned runs, 1 walk, and 6 strikeouts in that loss to the White Sox. In June, Chris, a 3.97 ERA and a 1.68 whip for Chris Sale, 3.27 opponent batting average. It has not been his best month.
2: No.
12: And honestly, as far as being with the Braves, it probably has not been the best month of his career.
2: Yeah, well, job to do now. Keep this going. You know, what is it we say about aces? Aces stop losing streaks. They extend winning streaks to turn them into winning streaks. 1 is not a winning streak. 2 is not a winning streak. 3 is hardly a winning streak if you have one of the best records in baseball. But at the end of the day, Chris Sale's got a job to do. He saw Martin Perez do it last night, no doubt about it. And by the way, I was right. He did give up 3 home runs in that game to the Athletics.
12: I bet you they were very long home runs, too.
2: It was a 15-14, 12-inning game.
12: God. I can't imagine ERA, what those games are going to be like when they move there permanently.
2: His ERA went from 1.57 to 2.72 after that outing. And you know what he probably didn't do? Cry, complain, or anything else. I'll just go get him next time.
12: 1.52 to 2.72. That is crazy. But Kyle Harrison, it's crazy looking at this team, though. With Mizorowski and then Kyle Harrison, we'll see you today. If he doesn't have a good day, fine, whatever. He's still one of the better pitchers in baseball. That's a 1-2 punch that in the postseason can be really dangerous.
2: Well, and again, Woodruff coming back, we'll see. And I do think they're going to throw in and try to make a trade. The other thing, last thing quickly, do not let this team play with 11 opportunities with runners in scoring position. You held them to 2-for-11. That's a really good job by all parties. Thank you, Martin. Thank you. Your bullpen, but 2-for-11. Do not play the game. They're too good. Mm-hmm. They're too smart. They're too efficient to be given. You know, they out-hit the Braves 11-7. Mm-hmm. They also had 4 walks. That's 15 opportunities. You can't create 11 more with runners in scoring position. This lineup is too good at what it is they do. They play really good fundamental baseball.
12: Absolutely. 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
13: I'm Fox 5 Storm Team meteorologist Alex Forbes on the Braves Radio Network with your Atlanta Braves game day forecast. Temperatures in the low to mid 80s this afternoon. Decent amount of cloud cover, a low chance of rain, not zero, but I do like the odds of staying dry today at Truist Park. 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
1: 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Always. If you were listening to last segment, it was the Kyle Harrison segment, because we talked about how good he is. However, Chris, he's not that good on the first pitch of every count. Opponents are batting 450 against him on the first pitch of the at-bat. So jump on him early. Don't let him get in a groove. Don't let him own the count. Own that plate and get and be as aggressive as possible.
2: All right, get hot, boys, as they like to say. See it, hit it. So I was told by Jason Dorn, friend of the show, friend of the station, that Joey Bart is the key to the game.
1: I like it.
2: Yeah, and I love the idea of Joey Bart playing now for the team he rooted for as a kid. Joey Bart, I'm sure, has got family, friends, whoever. 8 years later, you know, you're playing not only for the Braves and Alex Anthopoulos and Walt Weiss and anybody else in this organization, but you're playing for everybody now. Mm-hmm. And with the Drake Baldwin situation, they're not going to want to overdo it with him behind the plate. Joey Bart is going to get starts. We saw Sandy Leon get starts.
1: Yeah.
2: We saw Trump get starts. There were starts to be had. Wouldn't it be great if he gets off the schneid a little bit today and he actually has the hit and he actually just says, okay, and he has that moment with the guys to become one of the guys.
1: Yeah.
2: So I'm going to roll with Jason Dorn, and I'm going to tell you that Joey Bart's the key to the whole thing today.
1: I like it. I like it.
2: I don't want to put the pressure on Joey Bart and his family, but you got to do something.
1: Joey, if you're listening, you got a lot of pressure on you right now, man. Yeah. No, I talked to him yesterday in the dugout. Really good guy. Local kid.
2: Everybody says it.
1: Went to Georgia Tech. He said, you know, hey, look, one of the best experiences he had, one of the memories he had as a Braves fan growing up, he got to see Chipper Jones in batting practice, and that was one thing that stuck in his mind. And he said when he was at Georgia Tech, they used to come and do what college kids do in the chop house all the time, and now he gets to play as a member of the Atlanta Braves. Remember, he has played here before this year. He was here as a member of the Pirates 2 weeks ago, but this is it's going to be special for him. You mentioned the local show. Does he get a ball? Does he keep his batting gloves from his first
2: hit? I don't know. Look, you've been in the bigs. You're not in the business of collecting baseballs. And to me, it might be for your mom or dad or somebody in the family who, you know, the appreciation for being a Braves fan took you to a Braves game. You just go, man, I got a base hit. I'm doing now something for this team. You're supposed to not be awed by it. You're supposed to be, you're 8 years since you got drafted. I'm going to tell you, I don't know this is a fact. But when you're the guy who's the heir apparent for Buster Posey, and I guarantee you, Buster Posey was still playing, but they showed video of this guy. They showed, this is Joey Bart at Georgia Tech, and it doesn't work out there for whatever reason. It could be nine different reasons. But a change of scenery right now for Joey Bart at this point of his career, he's playing now for this team. Because I don't know if Sean Murphy, what he's going to do, what he's going to be. Do you want to trade Sean Murphy? Would you like a cheaper alternative to Sean Murphy? I don't know if Joey Bart's ready to be a two, especially when we know with Drake Ball, when DHing, you're going to have to catch a lot. I have no idea about Joey Bart where he is right now. You know what he's going to get a chance before Sean Murphy comes back to play behind the plate and get ABs.
1: All I know is historically, you look at Joey Bart the last 3 years, he'll hit you about 250. He'll hit eight bombs in over 162 game span if you average it all out. That's what it looks like.
2: Yeah, I'm not up on the Sandy Leon. Oh, my God. But I do know that you needed to have a pinch hitter. I mean, you know, I got him from the Mexican League. I keep saying this. What did I expect? Call a good game. When your pinch hit time comes, just say, I get it, Skip. Watch somebody else walk to the on-deck circle instead of you. That was part of it. If I'm getting any offense from now my backup catcher, who's going to play more than most backup catchers do because Drake Baldwin's coming off an injury, because they want to keep Drake Baldwin happy and healthy as a DH, Joey Bart's going to get an opportunity.
1: Mm-hmm. Yeah.
2: So let's get it out of the way early. Let's get the first knock. Let's get the first RBI, whatever it might be. As we said earlier, be a key to the game.
1: Yeah. Yeah. Just be a key. And honestly,
2: if you do something today, I have a feeling Jason Dorn's going to be wearing a Joey Bart t-shirt by the next homestand.
1: I think you can probably find one and at the custom jersey hanger that's like dry cleaning in there. Go ahead and get one today. And of course, Jason Dorn's always a friend of the show. And, you know, we love seeing him here in the studio with us. We'll take a break. When we come back, we'll wrap things up on the Ford Leadoff Show on the Atlanta Braves Radio Network.
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1: 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I've got three of them. It pays 3.5x, and that'll be Matt Olson. More than 1.5 hits, runs, RBIs against the lefty. You don't care. 1.5 hits, runs, RBIs for Matt Olson. Kyle Harrison, we talked about how great Kyle Harrison is. I hope he's not, because he's going to have fewer than 6 strikeouts today. And Chris Sale, less than 99.5 pitches thrown, and that'll pay 3.5x on Prize Picks.
2: I'm going with my man Jason here. I'm going to take more than half an RBI for Joey Bart.
1: Okay.
2: I'm going to take more than a half a run scored for Joey Bart as well. I will go Chris Sale more than 6.5 or 7.5. You know what? I can play it either way. I'm going to go more than 7.5 strikeouts. Let's put up an 8 today.
1: All right.
2: And let's actually just put our money where our mouth is and see if we can actually cash.
1: I feel like we are putting an undue amount of pressure on Joey Bart today.
2: You know what the good news is? Joey Bart's a grown-ass man, and Joey Bart should be able to handle all of this and then some.
1: He should.
2: Thank you.
1: That is right.
2: Yeah, thank you. Yeah.
1: That is right. Joey Bart, incidentally, batting .259. 2 homers and 6 RBIs this season.
2: It's interesting, though. They're not hitting them ninth. They are hitting them 8th today. And, again, you roll to the top of the lineup with Michael Harrison. And, again, there's some run production to be had at the top.
1: Yeah, and he's not just some pick off the scrap heap. 285 at-bats last year, 253 at-bats in 2024, 261 in 2022. He had 58 at-bats this year. And, again, he had that foot infection thing. Whatever it is, he doesn't even know what it is. We asked if it was a staph infection, and he was like, I don't know. Something with the U. It's too long for me to know, but he's apparently fine. He was activated off the IL starting today, so apparently the Braves don't think it's that big of a deal either. But you're right. Getting a guy who can get you a couple hits here and there, who can hit .250 is
2: such an upgrade. Yeah. Look, I don't know if Joey Bart runs well. I'm not being disparaging.
1: He looks athletic.
2: I know. I don't know if he runs well. But between Eli White and Jorge Mateo, two guys who I do know run well, this would be the problem. If Eli White's on second, Joey Bart's on first, and Jorge Mateo hits a double, let's just say that Eli is going to get really out in front of Joey, and my guess is Joey's going to have to make it to third because Jorge Mateo is right behind him.
1: Jorge Mateo, incidentally, in that big inning against Mazeroski last night, legging out that infield single, that really set the tone. And Walt mentioned that in his postgame press conference multiple times, how important that is.
2: I thought he got hurt, too. You know, there was that second where it was like, and then he's on third, and I go, okay, I think he's okay.
1: Yeah. Yeah, I did too. It looked like he was going to have to come out of the game. And if you looked in the dugout, you saw Ha-Seong Kim sort of hopping around a little bit. Even after Mateo scored, you saw Ha-Seong Kim kind of moving around like he was getting ready to go in. Clearly, Jorge Mateo is just fine. But again, Joey Bart can be one of those guys. You want good guys who are versatile, who can just get the job done when they're asked to do it. The Braves have so many of those.

0: some matchups later in the game.
1: We are still waiting for our Rowdy Tellez moment. It's going to happen. It's going to happen at some point. I thought it was going to happen 2 days ago when he stepped up, what, two on in the eighth?
0: Yeah. Well, again, you know that he's going to get an opportunity, but his job is to do one thing. And if you don't do that, okay, we wait. But at some point this week, and we'll find out if he catches another at-bat. Today, probably, though, third in the lineup when it comes to left-handed pinch hitters coming off the bench.
1: He is a mountain of a man. I mean, that guy looks like an oversized human. He is large. No wonder he can run into one.
0: Yeah, he's got a lot of weight back there. I don't want to make it sound insulting. Head through that wall.
1: All right, for Lucas Kochevar and Joe Virgin behind the glass, he's Chris Domino. I'm Barrett Salee. Game two, Brewers and Braves next.
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0: crack of the first bat to the final out, this Atlanta Braves club has been relentless.
1: And he lets it fly high and deep to right field. Chop house bound, 3-0 Braves.
0: Playing with an edge, a swagger, and a sense of purpose that is the rest of the National League on notice.
1: Ozzie hits one well to deep right field. That's heading back to the chop house. At the wall now, Casey, and it's gone!
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0: 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Tonight, it's Game 2 of the Braves-Brewers Series from Truist Park in Atlanta as Austin Riley and the Braves look to keep the wins rolling. 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
1: Good afternoon, everybody, and welcome into Atlanta Braves Baseball. This afternoon from Truist Park in Atlanta, Georgia. It's the second game in this series of three between the Braves and the Brewers. Braves will take the series with a win today. They'll send Chris Sale to the mound, and he faces fellow left-hander Kyle Harrison. Great to have you with us alongside Darren O'Day and our producer-engineer Jonathan Chadwick. Ben Ingram here with you. A great win last night. I think you look back on last night, and you'd say of the 47 wins the Braves have had, that was one of the most entertaining, and a win that comes along at the right time, Darren.
2: Yeah, absolutely. It was such a well-played game by the Braves. And when you're playing a good team like the Brewers and facing such a dominant pitcher in Jacob Mizorowski, you have to be perfect. And the Braves basically were perfect last night. They only really had a couple scoring opportunities against the Miz, and they took advantage of the second one in the sixth inning. And that's not easy to do. Not many teams have been able to push across a single run against him. Last night, Braves got two off him. What a great night.
1: Yeah, hopefully a boost into today's action. You know, it's amazing. We had a great pitching matchup last night. We could have a better pitching matchup tonight, couldn't we?
2: That's what you get. Two first-place teams, right? You don't get to be leading your division without having a great staff. So, yeah, there's going to be some great pitching matchups this whole series. If you're a fan of strikeouts, you're probably going to enjoy tonight's game. Two nasty lefties out there.
1: Yeah, Kyle Harrison goes for the Brewers. The Brewers have won his last 10 starts. He's gone 7-0 in that span with a 2.29 ERA. Meanwhile, Chris Sale is Chris Sale. And you know that you could see the best pitch game of the season anytime he goes out there. So I think the approach, and Walt talked about this in our visit before the game, it's a very different pitcher that the Braves are facing tonight, but I think the approach for these batters is very similar.
2: Yeah, you're scratching and clawing just to get a couple runs. Kyle Harrison, you know, those numbers you were talking about, that ERA, he had a start two starts ago where he gave up 8 earned in just over 2 innings against the Athletics. So those numbers were otherworldly aside from that start. So he is nasty. He's right on the same level as Chris Sale. Obviously doesn't have the same track record, but so far this season, he's been nasty. So the Braves are just going to have to fight and claw and take advantage of those scoring opportunities when they present themselves.
1: And they'll get to fight tonight with a boost in the lineup. Michael Harris back in there, and that's really good to see.
2: Yeah, certainly. You know, one of the most dynamic players in the game. Let's just hope that that back is right and he's good to go here for the rest of the season.
1: All right, when we come back, I'll introduce you to the starting lineups for both teams. Right now, let's pause 10 seconds for Station ID on the Braves Radio Network.
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1: 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We'll start off with the visitors from Milwaukee, managed by Pat Murphy. Brewers have a record of 45-28. They're in first place in the Central, and they have a 5.5 game lead on St. Louis. They'll lead it off with their left fielder, Jackson Chourio. Batting second for Milwaukee, second baseman Bryce Terang, and hitting third, the catcher, William Contreras. Batting cleanup for the Brewers, the DH, Gary Sanchez. Hitting fifth, first baseman Andrew Vaughn. Batting sixth, right fielder Blake Perkins. Hitting seventh, center fielder Garrett Mitchell. Batting eighth, shortstop Cooper Pratt. And rounding out the bottom of their order, third baseman Joey Ortiz. On the mound for the Brewers, left-hander Kyle Harrison. He's been great, 8-1 with a 2.47 ERA. So again for the Brewers, it's Chourio, Terang, Contreras, Sanchez, Vaughn, Perkins, Mitchell, Pratt, Ortiz, and Harrison on the mound. Those are the Brewers. Now for Walt Weiss's Braves. This will be game number 75 of the season for the Braves. 87 left to be played after today. Braves have a record of 47-27 in first place in the East and a 7.5 game lead on Philadelphia, who plays later this evening versus the Mets. Braves will lead it off this afternoon with their left fielder Mauricio Dubon. Batting second, it'll be the DH, Drake Baldwin. Hitting third, first baseman Matt Olson. And batting cleanup, second baseman Ozzie Albies. Hitting fifth, center fielder Michael Harris. Batting sixth, third baseman Austin Riley. Batting seventh for the Braves, right fielder Eli White. Hitting eighth, the catcher and making his Braves debut, Joey Bart. Batting ninth, shortstop Jorge Mateo. And on the mound, the ace of staff, Chris Sale. The lefty, 8-5 with a 2.30 ERA. So again for the Braves, Dubon, Baldwin, Olson, Albies, Harris, Riley, White, Bart, Mateo, and Sale on the mound. You know who's in there. They'll be on the field when we come back. Braves and Brewers coming up on the Atlanta Braves Radio Network.
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0: Another big crowd on a Saturday. 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Behind the plate calling balls and strikes is the crew chief, Ron Culpa. First base umpire is Scott Berry. Second base umpire, Manny Gonzalez. And the third base umpire is Tom Hanahan. 83 degrees, mostly cloudy skies, kind of a ceiling of light gray clouds as far as the eye can see. Not expecting any rain. Light breeze out of the southeast. That's coming in from right center field and angling right at the left field corner. Braves about to take the field. When they do, here's the leather for Atlanta. Matt Olson at first base this afternoon. Ozzie Albies is at second base. Jorge Mateo is the shortstop. And Austin Riley is at third base. In the Braves outfield, Mauricio Dubon in left field. Michael Harris in center field. Eli White, one of the heroes last night, is in right field. The catcher for the first time as a Brave, Joey Bart, and he is in harness with Chris Sale, the 6'6", 180-pound lefty out of Lakeland, Florida, 37 years old, about to make his 14th start of the season, 8-5 with a 2.30 ERA. And we were talking about this great pitching matchup earlier, Darren, and what you've got is two guys who are amongst the best in the big leagues in ERA, both pitchers, both Sale and Harrison for the Brewers, rank in the top 10 in ERA. So going back to something you mentioned in our open, this feels like a continuation of the style of play from last night with another great pitching duel.
1: Yeah, that's certainly center stage is those two guys on the mound tonight, both nasty lefties, lots of strikeouts, lots of weak contact, and not many runs off of them. So they're going to be hard to come by. Both teams are going to have to fight really hard to plate some runners.
0: And it was really fun to watch that game last night, the way that it took place and the Braves scratching and clawing and finally getting across the finish line and winning that game and doing it against a very good Brewer bunch. For Chris Sale, his last outing took a loss against the White Sox. For the season, he's 8-5 with a 2.30 ERA. That last turn was on the 10th, so he's going on 9 days of rest. And that last turn, 5 2/3 of an inning against one of his former teams, the White Sox, giving up 2 runs on 6 hits, a walk, and 6 strikeouts. Here in the month of June, he's winless. He's 0-2 with a 3.97 ERA, but you really can't put any blame on him. He's only been given 3 runs of support in his last 2 starts. That's really tough even for him.
1: Yeah, that's a phenomenon you see every so often when teams see their ace on the mound. They just don't produce many runs. And we saw it last night with the Brewers against Mizorowski. And that's been a problem. But if Chris Sale keeps pitching well, he's going to start racking up those wins because we know this offense is waking up.
0: Braves have gone 8-5 in his starts this season. Chris will be facing Churio, Terang, and Contreras here in the top of the first inning. Two first-place teams banging horns here in Atlanta. And like we said earlier, last night's game certainly did not disappoint. That was a thriller. Maybe the best game in baseball last night. Jackson Churio, who is batting second in the order last night, leading off for the Brewers this afternoon. He's ready, so is Chris. Game two of the series. And now for the ball game. First pitch in there, a called strike. Showed up a first pitch fastball at 98. Starting up at 4:12 Eastern and 3:12 Central. 82 degrees here in Atlanta. Here's the 0-1 pitch on the way to Jackson Churio. And he swings and misses. Heater 96. The time of the first pitch brought to you by Schumann Farms. Look for Real Sweet Brand. Hit myself a lozenge. Real Sweet Brand Vidalia Onions from Schumann Farms in a store near you. No balls and 2 strikes on Churio. Sale looking for his first strikeout. Steps and deals the 0-2 to Churio. missed the inside corner that time with a fastball. So fastball, slider, of course, the bread and butter for him. But I'm always curious to see what he does with the rest of his pitch mix as well. Sales 1-2. Just missed the outside corner with a slider.
1: Yeah, judging by his usage of his four pitches this season, he wanted to use less fastball slider. He's using more sinkers and changeups, and that makes that much harder to hit against him.
0: 2-2 pitch. Adios. Got him swinging on a fastball. 98 to get Jackson Churio. One down.
1: Yeah, Jackson Churio, he was expecting the slider, so it was a really funny-looking swing. His hips were bailing out of the box, even though that fastball was middle in. Chris Sale's stuff is so nasty, you really have to guess to be able to hit it hard. And he got caught guessing wrong.
0: That's our Gas South bringing the heat strikeout, just like Chris Sale. Gas South is bringing the heat with no deposits, no hidden fees, and simple natural gas rates. Bryce Terang, the batter, left-handed stick, takes a fastball outside. There's the tough task of being a left-handed batter facing Chris Sale. Terang, a lefty. Garrett Mitchell, a lefty. Everybody else a righty, with the exception of Blake Perkins, who's a switch hitter. And, of course, we'll see him bat from the right side versus Sale. Here's the 1-0 pitch on the way to Terang. Outside that time of the fastball. Something you and I were discussing before we went on the air is the average fastball velocity for Sale, where it is this season compared to previous seasons of his career, and what he's doing at 37 years old is remarkable. 2-0 to Terang. There's a called strike. And really high for where he is in his age.
1: Yeah, it's crazy to think where he's at in his career, 37 years old, and he's throwing harder than he's ever thrown.
0: 2-1 pitch, swung on, missed. How do you do that?
1: I don't know. I wish I knew, because I would have leveraged that secret knowledge. Last start, his average fastball, average four-seam, 97.5. That's the hardest single-game fastball he's had since 2018.
0: 2-2. Toodaloo Terang. Got him on a slider. Went low and outside on a check swing by Terang, and back-to-back strikeouts. Because on one hand, you'd say, okay, well, he's getting a lot more extra rest. Braves have given him more rest in between starts. But it can't be just that.
1: I don't think it's just that. That certainly contributes to it. But I don't. It would be his. Right now, he's thrown 95.9 this season. And that's a very high mark.
0: William Contreras takes the first pitch inside.
1: So high, it would be his highest season average on his four-seamer of his career.
0: Unbelievable.
1: And that, to me, the rest certainly helps, but I think he might have figured something else out.
0: 1-0 pitch. There's a called strike. Imagine figuring something else out like that in your 16th season in the big leagues.
1: Exactly.
0: Who says you can't teach an old dog new tricks? There's the 1-1 pitch on the way to William Contreras. Takes the ball high and outside. For Chris, this is his 407th Major League appearance. Career record of 153-93. Career ERA of 2.98. 9 times an All-Star in 16 seasons. 2-1 to Contreras, and he squares it up to deep center field, ranging back now, shy of the track, Michael Harris, and he puts it away. So it's a 1-2-3 top of the first for Chris. We go to the bottom of the first inning. Brewers nothing, and the Braves coming up when we come back.
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0: No score into the bottom of the first inning. Braves about to take their first hacks of the game. Folks, today's A-list member of the game is Jason Cohn of Atlanta. And Jason has been an A-list member since 1997. And his favorite perks are having access to exclusive events throughout the year and priority access to postseason tickets. Congratulations to Jason, today's A-list member of the game. First pitch to Dubon, hit well but hard out there to Joey Ortiz at third. He's up with it, sends it across the diamond. And one down after the ground out. Here's the leather for Milwaukee. Andrew Vaughn is at first base. Bryce Terang at second. Cooper Pratt, the shortstop. And Joey Ortiz at third base. In the outfield for the Brewers, Jackson Churio is in left. Garrett Mitchell in center. Blake Perkins in right. William Contreras behind the plate. And Kyle Harrison on the mound. Left-hander from Concord, California. And he misses inside there with a fastball coming in at 94. Harrison 6'2", 220. He's 24 years old. And the Brewers, a team that looked at him and said, we can use this guy. Here's the 1-0 pitch. That'll be fouled back. You see, he was originally with the Giants, and they traded him to Boston last June in the Rafael Devers deal. And then Boston wasn't high on him. They traded him to Milwaukee in February in the Caleb Durbin deal. Here's the 1-1 pitch. Baldwin takes ball low and outside. And looking at his numbers, I think both teams would regret moving him.
1: Yeah, the Brewers have certainly unlocked Harrison. Made a few adjustments, and he's having some great success. He's a veteran of four seasons, but this is by far and away his best start.
0: 2-1 to Baldwin. And he sends it deep, but fouled on the right field lines. He hooked it into the seats. 2-2.
1: He's mainly a three-pitch guy. He's got a good four-seamer, mid-90s, 94, 95. He's got a wicked slurve, so halfway between a slider and a curve. It's really tough to hit, and then a changeup. The bottom falls right out of it.
0: Left-hander deals. 2-2, swung on, miss, fastball 95.
1: And that's his big strikeout pitch, that fastball up. He just he pumps that thing at the top of the zone. 54 of his 81 strikeouts have been on that four-seam fastball. And that's the second most in the league, just to his teammate, Jacob Mizorowski. So that tells you how good it is at the top of the zone.
0: So you see those two guys back-to-back, you're going to see some bullets between Mizorowski and Harrison. There's a called strike on Olsen. For Harrison this season, he's 8-1 with a 2.47 ERA. This is his 14th start. Got a win in his last turn on the 14th against Philadelphia. 0-1 to Olsen, missed outside. He went six innings in that game. Didn't give up a single run, just three hits allowed. No walks, three strikeouts. And when he goes to the firing line, the Brewers win a ton. They've won his last 10 starts. 1-1, slowly tapped up the first base line. That'll be gloved just back of the bag by the first baseman, Vaughn. And he steps on the sack for the out. The Braves go down 1-2-3. Both teams go down in order. We go to the top of the second. No score.
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0: No score, top of the second inning, alongside Darren O'Day and our producer-engineer Jonathan Chadwick. Ben Ingram here with you. Got a big crowd on a Saturday afternoon. Braves a winner last night 3-2 and handing the ball to Chris Sale this afternoon. He'll be facing Sanchez, Vaughn, and Perkins here in the top of the second inning. Chris with two strikeouts in the first inning. Now going back to work versus Gary Sanchez. We saw him for one at bat late in the game last night, was 0-for-1, and he takes a called strike. Sale's put up great numbers in his career versus the Brewers. This is his sixth career start versus Milwaukee. And in the previous five, 2-0 with a 189 ERA. He dominated them last season. 0-1, backdoor slider over for a called strike. That's an unfair pitch. That was beautiful, wasn't it?
1: If Sale keeps getting that strike all night, that strikeout record is in danger.
0: 0-2 on Sanchez. Eyeing his third strikeout, and he's way ahead of Gary Sanchez. 0-2. Check swing. The appeal did not go. Last season, Sale had a start against Milwaukee where he struck out 11 and earned the win that day and looking for something similar here today. And every time he's on the mound, we're eyeing where he is on the all-time strikeout list. Sale's 1-2. This low and outside with a slider. With the two strikeouts that Sale totaled in the first inning, he has 2,673 strikeouts, and that is 27th all-time. Ready with a 2-2 pitch. Down he goes. Changeup froze him, and this will be challenged by Gary Sanchez.
1: That's the same spot where Ron Culpa called that slider strike.
0: ABS says that is a ball.
1: So, I mean, I hate that Chris Sale loses a strikeout, but that's good feedback for Ron Culpa, right? You can't give that low. So that defines the bottom of the zone for him.
0: I'm sure he'll make the adjustment, be better for it. 3-2 pitch. Sanchez fights it back foul. By the way, for Sale, I mentioned he's 27th all-time in strikeouts. And if you're wondering, how close is he to 26th? Exactly 100 back of Frank Tanana for 26th place. So it could be a while before he catches that next spot on the list. 3-2 on Gary Sanchez. Sale's payoff pitch. And he missed low and outside with a fastball. So with the ABS challenge, it goes from a strikeout to a walk, and the leadoff man's on for the Brewers. Speaking of strikeouts for Sale, he's also closing in on some other history, as he is now 16 strikeouts away from his 500th strikeout as a Brave. And something really interesting will happen at that point. Here's the pitch on the way. Vaughn takes a called strike. At that point, he would be just the 10th pitcher in Major League history to record 500 strikeouts with three or more teams. Nothing in one on Andrew Vaughn. No score on the top of the second. Sale's pitch. There's a ball low and in. He had 1,244 strikeouts with the White Sox. He had 945 with the Red Sox. And he has 484 with the Braves. One one to Vaughn. Swung on, missed.
1: Yeah, talking about those 500 strikeouts, I mean, that's being really good in three different places. And citing some conversations I've had with Chris, he's been re-energized by playing here in Atlanta. He just enjoys himself so much that he feels like he's the best he's ever been.
0: 1-2 to Vaughn. In the air towards right field, coming in and making the catch in right, Eli White. Hit that right on the button directly to Eli. One down in the top of the second inning. Folks, the original Louisiana hot sauce keeps the flavor bases loaded with three simple ingredients. Peppers, vinegar, and salt. And flavor that always hits is exactly why the original Louisiana hot sauce is the official hot sauce of the Atlanta Braves. That's Louisiana Hot. Buy you some. No score, top of the second. Here comes Blake Perkins. Perkins 1-for-3 last night. 148 hitter. First pitch you see is over for a called strike. Well, what you just said, the proof is not only in his numbers, but in that bumped up fastball velocity.
1: Yeah. Oof.
0: Sale spins it. 0-1, sent foul into the seats along the first base line into the second deck, 0-2.
1: Yeah, just to frame that, when he won the Cy Young in 24, his average fastball was 94.8. still very good. This year it's 95.9, so he's gained over a mile an hour on his average fastball. And each start it continues to climb because he's throwing so hard right now.
0: 0-2 to Perkins. He barely got a piece of that fastball, fouls it back. Well, we saw him with that rib fracture last year. But when it comes to other injuries, maybe he's feeling healthier than he has in a few years.
1: I think so. I know he's talked a lot about the strength and conditioning program here. He loves those guys on that staff, and he's got a pretty good routine figured out.
0: Sales 0-2. Line drive past second baseman Ozzie Albies and a base hit into right field. Down to second base for Gary Sanchez. That time got the wood to the 97-mile-an-hour fastball. And there's the first hit of the game for either team. Something we were discussing before the game is Chris is working with a new catcher for the first time. Joey Bart, acquired by the Braves the day that we were rained out versus the Giants. So, of course, he was here yesterday. How much time do you think these two spent with each other yesterday?
1: I would say quite a bit. And I'm surprised that Bart is catching Chris Sale for his first start. As Chris, widely known, he never shakes off. So whatever the catcher puts down, he's going to throw.
0: One out for Garrett Mitchell. The other left-handed batter in their order. He takes the first pitch strike.
1: For some reason, Ron Burgundy just popped in my head. Because whatever you put on the teleprompter, he's going to read. Now, they have spent a lot of time game planning. I'm sure Joey Bart spent a lot of time with Drake Baldwin and the advanced scouts for the Braves, getting to know Chris and where he likes to go.
0: 0-1, Mitchell takes the ball low and outside.
1: And with Joey Bart appearing in a game, he's now the eighth catcher for the Braves, which is a franchise record. And we're not even halfway through the year yet.
0: Wow.
1: And they've used eight catchers already. So those injuries, you know, taking a toll on our depth behind the plate.
0: In 75 games.
1: Yeah.
0: 1-1 pitch. Swing and a miss there, 1-2. Well, and I want to bring something back to light that you've mentioned before. Anytime you're working with a brand new catcher, even as a reliever, you wanted some time with them.
1: Yeah, for sure. Yeah, it's getting to know you and where you like me to set up and how you like your game call. There's a lot that goes into it.
0: 1-2 to Mitchell. Low and outside with a slider, 2-2.
1: And the flip side of that coin of, you know, Chris Sale just following the catcher in terms of pitch selection is he's so nasty, it doesn't really matter. If he executes his pitches, the sequence doesn't always matter.
0: He'd love a strikeout here. 2-2 pitch. He'll get it. Pierce the outside corner with a blazing fastball. Mitchell goes down looking. Two down in the inning. Three strikeouts for Sale.
1: And that's a perfect example. You know, the sequencing was great, but if he executes that 98-mile-an-hour heater down and away to a lefty at his knees, 99 times out of 100, he's getting an out.
0: Perfect pitch. Here comes Cooper Pratt. Pratt, the right-handed hitter, takes the first pitch strike. No score, top of the second. Pratt, just 21 years old, just made his big league debut this past week. This is just the fifth game he's ever played in. And he is 4 for his first 12 in the big leagues. 0-1 pitch, fought off foul. Nothing and 2 now on Pratt.
1: Yeah, the Brewers like Pratt so much, they signed him to an extension before he ever played an inning in the major leagues. And I was researching him a little bit. They said he's the best defender in their organization, and they foresee him manning shortstop for them for many years to come.
0: Pratt batting eighth in the order. No score in the top of the second inning. And Sale in search of back-to-back strikeouts to put away this threat in the top of the second. He spins the 0-2. That'll be loop foul over the Braves dugout. Into the second deck of the stadium down the first baseline, 0-2. Inning started with a walk, then a fly out to right field, followed by a single, and then a strikeout. So runners at first and second. Sale at 37 pitches here in the early goings. And now time called as Chris steps off the back of the rubber. Sale set right of the belly. Southpaw fires and softly tapped up the first baseline. Olsen has it. Easy toss to Chris. There's out number three. 3-1 put out. Wraps up the top of the second. No runs, one hit, no errors, and two left. We're off to the bottom of the second inning. No score in Atlanta.
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12: 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And the accounts and descriptions of this game may not be disseminated without the express written consent of the Atlanta Braves.

0: If you're just now tuning in, you haven't missed any runs yet. Neither team has scored as we go to the bottom of the second inning. Ozzie Albies leads off. He'll be followed by Michael Harris and Austin Riley. First pitch is a called strike as Kyle Harrison pumps it in there. Harrison had a 1-2-3 first inning with one strikeout. And this 24-year-old left-hander brings his 0-1 pitch on the way to Ozzie Albies. And Ozzie lifts it towards right field. Blake Perkins in line with it. He's there, makes the catch, and one down. The second inning is the Toyota Stolen Base Challenge inning, and if the Braves steal a base here in the bottom of the second, our contestant, Joseph D'Agostino, will win $650 in free marathon gas cards. You can enter the Toyota Stolen Base Challenge by visiting braves.com/stolenbasechallenge. One down in the second inning. You know, we were talking about Kyle Harrison there in the first inning. And this great pitching matchup, Harrison versus Sale. Pitch on the way to Harris, and there's a ball a little bit low and outside. We could see a strikeout showcase today. Mm-hmm. A lot of that depends on Harrison because he can do it in multiple ways, can't he?
1: Oh, he certainly can.
0: 1-0 to Harris, swung on, missed.
1: Yeah, we talked about that four-seamer being his main strikeout weapon at the top of the zone, but he also has a nasty slurve. And, you know, it's halfway between the slider and the curve, but it is sudden.
0: 1-1, a little low, 2-1.
1: And where he really excels is tunneling those two pitches. They look exactly the same until about two-thirds of the way to the home plate. And one stays straight and rises. The other one breaks down and away from a lefty.
0: 2-1 to Harris, low and outside, 3-1.
1: And we talked a lot last night about how these Brewers, they go find prospects from other people's organization and then take that uncut diamond, polish it up, and you get Kyle Harrison. He's really taken another step.
0: 3-1 sent foul. Well, three starts ago, he had 12 strikeouts. In fact, he's had a double-digit strikeout total three times. So there might be some starts where he's 11, 12 strikeouts. Others, he's just two or three.
1: Yeah, he's, you know, last couple games, he's been a little shy on those strikeouts, but he does have the potential to go 10-plus.
0: 3-2 fouled back.
1: His worst start of the season, two starts ago against the Athletics, 8 earned runs. If you take that away from his 2.47 ERA, he's been probably top two or three pitchers in the league.
0: Yeah, definitely.
1: And after the guy we faced last night, you can see why they're in first place in the NL Central.
0: His only loss happened April 11th versus the Nationals. And the Brewers have gone 11-2 in his 13 starts. No score, bottom of the second. 3-2 to Harris. There's a called third strike. Fastball perfectly placed on the outside corner. Two strikeouts now for Harrison.
1: Yeah, I think for Harrison, the biggest thing I noticed from last year that has improved is his fastball command. And there were some mechanical tweaks the Brewers did with him that allowed him to do that. And now his fastball is not only riding more through the zone, but he's putting it where he wants to.
0: Austin Riley takes ball a little bit low and outside. You'll see pitchers tweak different pitches in their arsenal, making them a little bit better season by season. But you just mentioned something that really stands out to me. 1-0 pitch, there's a called strike. Is the best way, or maybe the quickest way, for a pitcher to improve is exactly that fastball location more than anything else?
1: Yeah, absolutely. Unless it's a well below average fastball, then it's not going to matter much.
0: 1-1 to Riley. Check swing. The appeal didn't go. 2-1.
1: And he has a little bit of an outlier fastball. It's a low arm angle, sort of like Chris Sale, not quite as low. And those mechanical tweaks he did added 2.5 inches of rise on that. And you put those two together, and it's tough to square up.
0: Base is empty, two down on the 2-1 pitch. Riley swings and misses at the fastball.
1: Yeah, Austin's going to have a hard time with this fastball at the top of the zone. It's got some giddy up there, so you have to be perfectly on time to contact it.
0: Looking for a two-out base runner. No score, the bottom of the second inning. Harrison's 23rd pitch of the game is a called third strike. I mean, that came from around the corner, down the block from another neighborhood. And right in through the back door with that called third strike. So it's a 1-2-3 second. We'll go to the top of the third. No score.
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0: We're scoreless into the top of the third inning here in Atlanta. Braves and Brewers, matchup of two first-place teams. Hope you're having a great weekend, great Saturday. Myself, Darren O'Day, and about 39,000 of our closest friends. Got a big crowd here today. Joey Ortiz leads off for the Brewers. It's 9-1-2 in the order. First pitch from Sale in there for a called strike. I bet for a lot of these people, they didn't even leave last night. I mean, this place was so raucous last night. How could you not come back for more?
1: Yeah, this has been a fun series.
0: 0-1 from Sale. Missed inside, 1-1. Yeah, last night was the sixth time the Braves won a game when scoring just three runs. Just shows you how good the pitching was last night. 1-1 to Ortiz. Missed inside.
1: And defense.
0: Yes.
1: Yeah, that game, if the Braves don't make some spectacular defensive plays last night, the Braves go home losers. So the little things matter.
0: Such a complete game. 2-1 pitch. Ortiz chops it up the first baseline, taken on the second hop by Olsen. And he's just going to barricade the first baseline and put the tag on the incoming Joey Ortiz. And one down. Get Wi-Fi so reliable it never gets caught looking at one price for the next 5 years and same-day Wi-Fi. Xfinity, imagine that. A win today would give the Braves back-to-back wins for the first time since winning three straight, June 5th, 6th, and 7th, versus the Pirates. They had a tough road trip and didn't get a whole lot better when they came back to see the Giants. There's a ball outside to Jackson Chourio. Also, that win last night ended a six-game losing streak at home against the Brewers. Braves have not beaten them here since 2023, and they finally got over the top last night. 1-0 to Chourio. He pops it foul into the seats down the first baseline.
1: Yeah, a win here today would, and a series win against the NL Central leading Brewers, I think, would help you forget about that little rough patch.
0: Sure would.
1: That the Braves went through and had a lot of people up in arms, you know, debating how good this team is. Well, they're showing you how good they are.
0: 1-1, sent foul over down the third baseline. No disrespect to Arizona, San Diego, Chicago, St. Louis. I think when, at least as far as this season goes, when you're facing Philadelphia, Milwaukee, and Los Angeles, you view them as the top contenders for what you want to accomplish. There's the 1-2 pitch. Chourio with a hot shot out to short, backhanded by Mateo. Plants and throws over. Good throw and two down. But finishing that thought, I think you view the National League running through those four teams with the Braves included.
1: Completely agree. And I could feel it last night. To me, last night, once you started seeing Martin Perez match zeros with Mizorowski, it started feeling more and more like a playoff game. And you could feel the tension in the stadium. Are we really going to beat this guy? And it was such a good indicator of where we could be in a few months.
0: Two down for Bryce Terang. First pitch slider low and outside. Yeah, last night, a classic example of that's why you play the game. With Martin Perez beating Jacob Mizorowski. Pretty awesome. 1-0 on Bryce Terang. He's 0-1 with a strikeout. Sales pitch, slice foul into the tarp down the left field line. For these Brewers, they're looking to avoid losing three straight for the first time since a four-game skid all the way back April 22nd through 25th. Since then, they've won 32 of their last 47 games. 1-1 pitch. Terang takes a strike. Brewers lost the final game of their previous series versus Cleveland, and of course losing last night. And since that four-game losing skid there in the end of April, they've had the best record in baseball over that stretch. Now the Braves trying to cool them down here in Atlanta. 1-2 to Terang. Low and outside again with a slider. We're scoreless in the top of the third. There's been one hit in this game, a single by Perkins back in the second inning. Sale at 50 pitches. His next bullet fired is a good one. Over for a called third strike. He just locked up Terang. He has four strikeouts, and it's a 1-2-3 top of the third. We go to the bottom of the inning. No score in Atlanta.
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0: 7-8-9 coming up with the Braves in the bottom of the third inning. We're scoreless here at Truist Park. Braves and the Brewers make it White, Bart, and Mateo versus this left-hander, Kyle Harrison. Six up and six down, three strikeouts for him. Fastball misses up and in. One ball and no strikes on Eli White. We're telling you about Kyle Harrison. Mentioned he's from California. He was a third-round pick of the Giants in 2020. Signed with San Francisco over his commitment to UCLA. Shows the slurve to Eli White. There's a called strike. And for Harrison, there is a Braves connection. His grandfather is Skip Gwynn, who pitched for the Braves in the 1968 season. That'll be pop foul into the seats along the first baseline. And for Kyle Harrison, fourth season in the big leagues. This is his 56th appearance. Giants, Red Sox, now the Brewers, and he's finally found a home with Milwaukee. Here's the 1-2 pitch to Eli White. And he swings and tips it to the mitt for a strike and strikes him out. That's the fourth strikeout by Kyle Harrison. Folks, you need all the energy you can get for game day. 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Veteran catcher Joey Bart climbing in. First trip to the plate as a Brave. Takes a ball high and outside. He is a Georgia native out of Buford. Went to Buford High School and then played his college ball at Georgia Tech. Originally a first-round pick of the Giants. Bart takes a called strike. But a good acquisition for the Braves.
1: Yeah, absolutely. First-round talent. As we know, he's got a lot of tools, a lot of power, good throwing arm, good solid catcher.
0: 1-1 to Bart, swung on, miss. He's got to enjoy coming home, too.
1: Oh, absolutely. I mean, it's every kid's dream from the Atlanta area to play for the Braves. So I mentioned earlier, Chris Sale loves it here. It's hard to play here and not love it.
0: 1-2. Bart takes ball low. Well, and you've proven that. You decided to live here after your play. You could have lived anywhere.
1: Yeah. Yeah, absolutely.
0: Two balls and two strikes on Bart. Harrison fires, and that's popped up. Shallow right field. Perkins going to trot in. Terang trotting out, and the right fielder's got it. And two away here in the bottom of the third inning.
1: Yeah, I was just reading about Joey Bart. He was on the IL this year with a foot infection. I thought, maybe hangnail or he cut himself.

0: In his first three big league seasons, 42 appearances, he had 9 wins. He has 8 wins and just 13 appearances this year with Milwaukee. That's flipping a switch. That'll be swung on and missed, and the bat dropped by Mateo. That rolled down his leg and then rolled away from him towards the third baseline, picks it up. Home plate umpire Ryan Culpa sweeps the plate clean, 1-2. No score in the bottom of the third. Braves looking for their first base runner. 1-2 pitch. Off the plate there with a fastball. Light breeze, slightly tossing the flags out in right center field. 2-2 to Mateo. It goes down looking. That'll be challenged. Contreras is pretty confident. He's walking off the field. Now he hits the brakes. Let's see what the ABS says. Half the team is on their way to the dugout. This is a strike. So the Braves lose a challenge. 9 up and 9 down with 3 perfect innings put together by Kyle Harrison. We go to the top of the fourth. Still no score.
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0: Another pitcher's duel here in Atlanta. That's what we saw last night with the Braves prevailing 3-2 over the Brewers. We're scoreless into the top of the fourth inning today. Alongside Darren O'Day and our producer-engineer Jonathan Chadwick, Ben Ingram here with you. It'll be Contreras leading it off for the Brewers. 3, 4, and 5 in their order. 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More on that deal after this first pitch to Contreras. 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And his first pitch here in the fourth is a ball outside. 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Low and inside. Contreras, 28 years old, out of Venezuela. Of course, we know him well. Came up with the Braves. Started the All-Star game a couple of years ago. There's the 2-0 pitch on the way to William Contreras. There's a ball high. In 2024, Contreras became the third catcher in Brewers franchise history to start an All-Star game. Ted Simmons and Jonathan Lucroy, the other two. 3-0 pitch. Contreras takes a strike. Little crosswind breeze out there out of right center field, angling right at the left field foul pole, blowing over the top of the Braves bullpen. 3-1 fouled back into the screen.
1: Yeah, I was lucky enough to play with Contreras, and you could see the talent on the offensive side, the ability to drive the ball to the right center gap. I didn't know what a complete catcher he would become. He's become so good defensively, one of the best throwers in the league this season.
0: 3-2. That'll be rocked into left field, a base hit. Turned on that fast.

0: fastball and shot it right over the shortstop, Jorge Mateo. Leadoff single for Contreras. Yeah, he's become a complete player and one of the best catchers in the league.
1: Yeah, and ability to handle a staff. Yeah, he's checked that box. The Brewers have one of the best pitching staffs in the league every year, and he's back there for the great majority of the game. So he's a good player. We certainly appreciate him from across the diamond.
0: Runner aboard for Gary Sanchez. Takes the first pitch, ball low. Mentioned that the Brewers don't hit into many double plays. Sanchez has hit into four of them. He could be a candidate for one. Here's the 1-0 pitch on the way from Sale. That's tipped into the mitt of Joey Bart for a strike, 1-1.
1: Yes, to say Gary Sanchez is slow is being generous. He's glacial.
0: Time him with a sundial. 1-1 pitch. Ground ball to short. Mateo to Albies to Olsen. Sanchez running about as fast as a three-leg turtle. And he hits into a double play.
1: I think you and I both could have beat him to first base there.
0: I mean, he was barely in the video board's camera frame by the time they got the ball to first base. So a double play hit into by Sanchez. Two down for Andrew Vaughn. And Vaughn takes a called strike. Braves turned one double play last night. Andrew Vaughn, big swing and a miss there at a slider. Suddenly nothing in two. Trying to face the minimum here in the top of the fourth inning. No score, top of the fourth. Sale has four strikeouts. Vaughn's 0-1 with a fly out to right field. Sale deals. Misses Hyatt outside with a fastball coming in at 97. In the bottom of the fourth, Braves will have the top of the order. Dubon, Baldwin, and Olsen trying to solve Kyle Harrison at that point, who's gone 9 up and 9 down. 1-2. And he just wiped him out with a slider. Swung on and missed. Strikeout number 5 for Sale. And he faces the minimum in the top of the fourth inning. We go to the bottom of the fourth. Still no score. Atlanta sports fans, it's Ben Ingram. 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

0: Braves nothing, Brewers nothing. Into the bottom of the fourth inning, top of the order for the Braves, Dubon, Baldwin, and Olson. Alongside Darren O'Day, Ben Ingermere with you. First pitch all the way to Mauricio. He's swinging, fouls it back. Let's pause 10 seconds for station identification on the Atlanta Braves Radio Network.
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0: Next pitch is softly tapped back to the mound. Glove by Harrison. Throws over to first, gets the out. 10 up and 10 down for Kyle Harrison. By the way, that was a clean top of the fourth inning. 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Drake Baldwin takes a called strike. Boy, Kyle Harrison at the top of his game right now. That was just his 40th pitch as he's retired 10 straight. Baldwin, a check swing. They appeal. Didn't go. 1-1.
2: Yeah, the second time through the order will be a good indicator of whether the Braves are going to be able to make an adjustment to Harrison or if he's going to continue to have his way with them. 5 strikeouts through the first 9 batters of his outing.
0: 1-1, fouled back. 1-2.
2: And if he keeps this fastball command that he's had thus far, I think that's going to be challenging because he's putting that nasty four-seamer, you know, whatever quadrant of the zone he wants.
0: These players now seeing him for the second time. Baldwin 0-for-1 with a strikeout. 1-2 pitch. Low and outside, 2 balls, 2 strikes. Well, in the lineup today, Michael Harris in there for the first time in a few days. Of course, Drake Baldwin just came back from the IL this week. 2-2 pitch. Check swing, he went. Slurve perplexed him. And that's strikeout number 6 for Harrison. 2 down. I tell you what I think all the Braves country wants to see, among other things, just a sustained stretch of Harris and Baldwin and eventually Acuna in there healthy for a long way.
2: Yeah.
0: And just what that could look like. All 3 have had some injuries this season. Matt Olson takes the ball low and outside. No score, bottom of the fourth. 1-0 to Olson, and he hits it well to center. Going back, Mitchell. Shy of the warning track, squares up to it, makes the catch, and down they go, 1-2-3. So 12 in a row sat down by Harrison. We go to the top of the fifth, still no score.
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0: Scoreless into the top of the fifth. Perkins, Mitchell, and Pratt due up for Milwaukee. Northside Hospital Cancer Institute, one of the nation's leading and largest cancer programs. Northside is built to beat cancer. These two pitchers dueling, Sale and Harrison, in a stalemate in the top of the fifth inning. Perkins singled in the second inning, shows bunt, pulls back, takes a strike. Riley and Olson ready to charge down the line in case he drop one down. 0-1. 65 pitches for Sale, 42 strikes. Lefty deals, up and in, one ball and one strike.
1: Just thinking about Chris Sale, has been in the league for a long, long time, since 2010. He's been in the major leagues since Harrison was 8.
0: Wow.
1: And so at some point in Harrison's life, you know he looked up to Chris Sale.
0: 1-1 in for a called strike.
1: And for any left-handed pitcher, you know, there's only so many lefties in the league you can aspire to be, and Chris Sale's a pretty popular one, so I imagine Harrison has a little extra motivation here today against Chris Sale.
0: 1-2, popped up. Drifting back into shallow left, Riley and Mateo. This will be Mateo's ball, one stride from the foul line. About 30 feet back of the infield cutout, one down. Yeah, you think about the last 25 years in Major League Baseball, and I think you can make the argument that Sale is one of the top two or three lefties that we've seen in our game. I think Kershaw and Sale would be right there at the top of the list.
1: Oh, yeah. Yeah, and with Harrison's arm angle, he's much closer to Sale than Kershaw. So
0: yes.
1: I imagine, you know, he spent some time in the backyard or at practice imagining he's the guy he's pitching against today.
0: No score in the fifth. Garrett Mitchell sends one foul. Well, I thought this was a really interesting note. We were, before the game, talking about the great pitching matchup last night, and we've continued that today. That's been the theme of this series, the terrific pitching. And with the Braves winning last night versus Mizorowski, and Mizorowski throwing 100 miles an hour and higher just about all night long, the Braves became the first team in the pitch-tracking era, that's since 2008, to record at least 5 hits in a game on pitches 100 miles an hour or faster. So they figured it out last night, as much as you can, I guess, versus 100-mile-an-hour heat. That'll be swung on and missed. And what I'm getting at is, if they were able to do it last night, hopefully they'll find a way to crack the code of Kyle Harrison in this game.
1: Yeah, they made Mizorowski work a little bit in the second half of his outing. Kyle Harrison has not hit any kind of little speed bump yet so far, but I'm confident the Braves will figure out a way to do that.
0: 0-2 to Mitchell. Fouled back. And it'd be one thing if your pitcher was giving up runs and then you feel really defeated and it's kind of takes some air out of the balloon. But with Sale matching him, I mean, you're right in this thing. If you can just find one inning where you break through, that could be the difference in the game. No score in the top of the fifth. 0-2 to Mitchell. Just missed with a fastball high.
1: Yeah, that's the beauty of having Chris Sale on the mound, right? A solo home run could win this game. As good as these two pitchers are. And that Braves bullpen down there, pretty stingy as well.
0: Sale spins the 1-2. Have a seat. Wiped him out with a slider. Two down in the top of the fifth inning. 6 strikeouts for Chris Sale. Both pitchers have 6 strikeouts. Now Cooper Pratt up to the plate. Pratt's 0-for-1, just 21 years old, out of Senatobia, Mississippi. First pitch on the way to Pratt, and he swings, and it's a fly ball to left field. Coming in, Dubon slows, he's there, and makes the catch in medium-depth left field. Another 1-2-3 inning. Chris is 4 of those through 5 innings. We go to the bottom of the fifth, no score.
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0: bottom of the fifth inning in a pitcher's duel in Atlanta. No score. Kyle Harrison will be facing Albies Harrison Riley for the Braves here in the fifth inning. Lefty back to work. First pitch swinging and missing. Ozzie Albies. 12 up and 12 down for Kyle Harrison. He has six strikeouts. A one from the lefty. Reach and a miss. Boy, funny swing there.
1: Harrison's throwing 70% of his fastballs inside the strike zone. So he's not messing around. He's coming right at these Braves, but he's really doing a good job working the fringes of the zone as well.
0: 0-2 in the air to right field with some carry. Perkins going to go back. That continues a carry. That's at the wall. Good! It's a homer! Ozzie just hit one into the chop house. Just on the cap of the bricks in right field. And the Braves do break through, leading 1-0 in the fifth. That's exactly what we were talking about in the top of the inning. And it's really funny that that homer comes after the swing that he had on the changeup.
1: That's the truth. Yeah, no hitter gone, perfect game gone, shutout gone. That's the beauty of having Chris Sale on the mound. He can keep the game as close as you want it for somebody to get a chance to break through there.
0: 11th homer of the season for Ozzie. That pitch will be swung on and missed. 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A wall scraper to right. And a run up on the board for the first time. 0-2 pitch. Harris bangs it foul. I think we also have to make that the truest play of the game. Just because anything was so hard to come by, and the first thing the Braves get is a homer. 0-2 pitch. Harris takes the ball outside. 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Low it outside. 2-2. 1-0 Braves, bottom of the fifth.
1: Yeah, that Albies home run left the bat at just 97 miles an hour. You know, that's not the velocity we're used to seeing.
0: Harris with a fly ball to center. Garrett Mitchell going to go back to the warning track. Circles off his route. Makes the catch. One away here in the fifth inning.
1: And would only be a home run in 18 out of 30 parks. Thank you, Truist Park.
0: Yeah, good thing we're playing here today.
1: That's right.
0: Folks, you ever wonder what a home run tastes like? Well, it's a little peppery, a little tangy, and a lot like the original Louisiana hot sauce. The official hot sauce of the Atlanta Braves. That's Louisiana Hot. Buy you some. One out for Austin Riley. Austin swings and misses at a first pitch fastball. That was RBI number 38 for Ozzie Albies. Austin takes a fastball low and in. So Harrison had retired 12 in a row. Then Ozzie clipped him into the first row of the chop house. That'll be popped up to right. Coming in is Perkins going out to Rang. And Perkins drifting to his right makes the catch in very shallow right field. Two away. So now the Braves hand Chris Sale a one-run lead at least. And Chris is the kind of guy that if he's on, I mean, he can make one run feel like two or three to the opposing team. Eli White at check swing. He did go 0-1. Yeah, to back your point about how last night felt like a playoff atmosphere, you had that same feeling today. Here's the 0-1 pitch. That's off the plate 1-1. And the reason is because the magnitude of just one run and how it feels.
1: Yeah, you're absolutely right with that.
0: Harrison's 1-1. Eli pulls it out to third. That'll be gobbled up by Joey Ortiz. He throws over. Not in time. That's one of the quickest men in the league, burning a path down the first baseline. And Ortiz couldn't get it over there in time. Two out single.
1: Boy, I just love to see that. You know, two nights in a row, the speed of Eli White and Jorge Mateo coming play a huge factor in these games. You know, that could be the at-bat that extends the inning. Maybe Joey Bart does something special here.
0: Either way, you tack on some extra pitches under the arm of Kyle Harrison. Eli, good lead at first base. First pitch to Bart. He swings and hits into the air to center. Mitchell going to go back. Mitchell at the edge of the warning track, and he's under it for the out. Hit it to the deepest part of the yard. But a homer by Ozzie Albies gives the Braves the lead here in the fifth inning. We go to the top of the sixth. 1-0 Braves.
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0: One nothing Braves rolling into the top of the sixth inning alongside Darren O'Day and our producer-engineer Jonathan Chadwick. Ben Ingram here with you. 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Napa has all the bases covered when it comes to your ride. An Ozzie Albies homer in the fifth inning, the only run of the game thus far. Chris Sale will face Ortiz, Churio, and Terang here in the top of the sixth inning. Two finals around Major League Baseball. The Reds throttled the Yankees 10-2 in the Bronx. And the Tigers outlasted the White Sox 4-1 in Detroit. And there are a handful of other games underway right now. That's a look at our Saya out-of-town scoreboard. Here's the first pitch on the way to Joey Ortiz. Takes first pitch strike. All those scores delivered to you by Saya, the official freight carrier of the Atlanta Braves. Blue Jays leading the Cubs 8-6 on the top of the ninth at Wrigley. Padres have a 1-0 lead on the Rangers in the fifth inning in Texas. Here's the 0-1 pitch. Ball a little bit low and outside. Marlins and Giants tied at 2 in the fourth in Miami. Rays and Nationals tied at 2 in the third in Tampa. And everything else will be under the lights later on this evening, including Philadelphia and New York getting together at 7:15. 1-1 to Ortiz. Big swing and a miss at a slider. Sale looking for his seventh strikeout. 1-2 to Ortiz. That is a beautiful slider. Million-dollar pitch right there that froze Ortiz. Strikeout number seven, one down.
1: Hanging in the Louvre. Ortiz, that's got to be so frustrating as a hitter. So much lateral break on that. It's almost impossible to pull the trigger when Sale locates that sweepy slider like that.
0: Happens so late, you can't even foul it off just to spoil it. Back to the top of the order to Jackson Churio. Missed outside there with the first pitch changeup. One nothing Braves in the sixth. Both teams have two hits apiece. Brewers have two singles. Braves have a homer and a single. There's a called strike with a slider. Next pitch will be the 80th. Correction, that was the 80th by Sale. Here comes number 81. Touch low of the sinker. So for Chris, at 81 pitches, he'd love to get through at least six, maybe even give a crack at the seventh. Facing a tough hitter in Churio. 2-1, fouled back into the screen.
1: Yeah, I'd say Sale's enjoying throwing to Joey Bart behind the dish. I mean, this is some big-time stuff he's got. He's locating it. Great pitch sequencing, which is the responsibility of Bart. And hopefully, as you mentioned, it continues for a little while longer.
0: Cuts loose at 2-2. That'll be fouled back. It's got to be such a joy for these catchers to, first and foremost, just be a battery mate of Chris, but also to have a front row seat to how spectacular he is.
1: Mm-hmm. Yeah, I mean, he's got great stuff, and he could get by just on stuff, but what makes him exceptional is he knows how to command it as well.
0: 2-2 to Churio. Line drive and a base hit past a lunging Jorge Mateo, went diving for it to his right. Churio's first hit of the game, his second of the series. And another part of that, too, is for all these catchers, I'm sure they've caught some really, really good pitchers along the way in their careers. That's certainly mm-hmm. the case for Bart. But I don't know that you've ever caught anyone like Chris before, because he's just so fabulously freaky in a way that's all his own.
1: That's a good point.
0: Bryce Terang, the batter. He swings and sends it foul. So you've caught other dominant pitchers, but nobody who's quite like Chris.
1: Yeah, unless you've caught Randy Johnson.
0: Yeah.
1: That's really the only other comp I could think of.
0: 1-0 Braves, top of the sixth. Terang 0 for 2 with two strikeouts. 0-1 low and outside with a fastball.

0: Sail set right at the belly. Left on left matchup. Here it is to Terang. There's a called strike. Fastball 97. Again, a homer by Ozzy Albies, the only run of the game. Able to just sneak it out into the chop house for the game's only run. 1-2 to Terang, low and outside, 2-2.
1: There's only two lefties in this Brewers starting lineup, Terang and Garrett Mitchell. And those two lefties thus far, 0-for-4 with four strikeouts. I love it when the other team's best hitters are lefties on Chris Sale's start day.
0: He fires. Missed outside with a fastball. That was close. So now a full count on Terang. This is a big pitch coming up right here. Churio, the runner at first base. He has five steals this season. Held by Olsen. He's going 3-2. Ground ball out to second. Ozzy throws to second late, and they have to hold on to it. Ozzy just couldn't get rid of that ball. He was going to his right, and after briefly fumbling it, tried to toss it to Mateo, and by the time he did, Churio was coming in right on the wheels of Mateo, and he beats the play.
1: Yeah, thinking along with Ozzy there, Mateo's, you know, it was going to be a close play at second with Churio running, but Mateo's got such a strong arm, he can still get that out at first. Unfortunately, Mateo dropped the ball in the transfer from glove to hand, so no outs were gotten on a play where you'd expect at least one.
0: Jeremy Hefner, Braves pitching coach, out there giving a visit to the battery of Sale and Bart. Runners at first and second, one out. William Contreras, 1-for-2. And certainly one of the more dangerous hitters in the lineup for the Brewers. He and Churio, probably the two bats that you fear the most in their lineup. And now he gets a crack at it with the tying run in scoring position, just one out. Sale at 90 pitches. Pumps in the first pitch, and there's a called strike. Getting ahead with a first pitch sinker. One nothing Braves, top of the sixth. 0-1 pitch. A little bit low inside with a slider, 1-1. Brewers likely feel about this situation the same way the Braves felt about their sixth inning situation last night, where when the Braves had Ozzy and Olsen, Smith and Dubon up, you're thinking this might be the only chance to get the rest of the game. 1-1 liner into right field, in for a base hit. Hitting the bag at third, Churio, they will hold him. He's not going to run on Eli White like he did last night. So the base hit by Contreras loads the bases. So after the strikeout of Ortiz, it's gone single, followed by the fielder's choice that got Churio down to second and Terang to first. And then Contreras with that single.
1: Yeah, that throw from left field last night, Eli White, ninth inning to save the game. That was his hardest outfield assist of his career, 95.3. So he's got a very strong throwing arm. That made Brewers third base coach Matt Erickson think twice there.
0: So now the bases are loaded, one down for Sanchez, who's already hit into a double play in this game, takes the first pitch strike. And that has to be on the infielder's minds and Sale's mind right here, trying to execute here in the sixth inning what took place back in the fourth inning. We know that Sanchez is no track star. The 0-1 pitch. Check swing. On appeal, he did not go. 1-1. Braves have some action in the bullpen. Didier Fuentes up and tossing. Meanwhile, Sale's 1-1 pitch. And a fly ball to right field. Eli White over to his left. Momentum under it. Makes the catch. Churio tagging from third. Here's the throw from right field, and it's slightly off the mark. And a run scores. Jackson Churio able to dash to the plate and score to tie the game. Also tagging was Bryce Terang. He goes second to third. And today, Eli's throw not as accurate as last night. It had Bart drifting to the left-hand batter's box side of the plate. And a game tied at one now in the sixth inning. So two down for Andrew Vaughn. Now he's trying to give the Brewers the lead. Runners at the corners, two down. Vaughn is 0 for 2 with a flyout and a strikeout. First pitch in for a called strike. What really stands out this inning is not getting an out on the ball put into play by Terang. Game tied at one in the top of the sixth. This will be pitch number 98 by Sale. A one to Vaughn. Low and outside.
1: Yeah, we talked earlier in the broadcast about how razor thin the margins are when you're playing a good team like the Brewers. And there's no runs to spare here. You can't just go into the batter's box and make it up. Facing a very good pitcher in Kyle Harrison.
0: One one to the plate. Fouled back one and two. That fastball 99 on his 99th pitch of the game. So you know that Sale is ready to breathe fire here and blow one by him, strike him out, and get through this jam. Meanwhile, Fuentes continues to toss to the Braves bullpen. One and two on Andrew Vaughn. Here comes Chris. Missed low and inside. Not a bad idea with a slider. Count at two balls and two strikes with two down on Vaughn. Vaughn with a flyout and one of those strikeouts that Sale has accumulated. Now Chris idling off to the side of the rubber. Tug of the cap. Now left foot on the third base side of the rubber. Set right of the belly. 2-2 pitch. That's popped up towards shallow center. Coming in Michael Harris. He can't get there. A bloop base hit into center field by Andrew Vaughn. The Brewers have taken the lead. So softly hit into center, and you're thinking Harris would have time to get there. But just a little blooper. And it's a base hit for Vaughn to make it 2-1 Brewers. And here comes Walt Weiss.
1: You wonder if the sore back Michael Harris has been dealing with played into that no catch there. I thought he had it.
0: Normally does, that's for sure. 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Tell you about Didier Fuentes when we come back. 2-1 Brewers in the sixth.
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0: Still at the top of the sixth, Brewers have plated two runs this inning to make the score 2-1. Chris Sale finished for the day after 5 2/3. On to relieve him, 20-year-old right-hander Didier Fuentes. Fuentes has appeared in 20 games, 19 of those as a reliever. In those 19 appearances, he's 4-0 with a 1.08 ERA and a bunch of other really good numbers. Didier has not pitched since the 13th, when he pitched one inning with three strikeouts. That's a long layoff for a young reliever, probably feeling pretty good.
1: Didier Fuentes will now face Jake Bowers, who will be pinch hitting for Blake Perkins. We saw Bowers last night, left-handed hitter, takes a fastball to it inside. That fastball coming in at 100. And we have seen some pitchers dazzle that radar gun in this series. Now a pinch runner coming along for the Brewers. This will be Sal Frelick. Pinch running for Andrew Vaughn. Two down in the top of the sixth inning. It's a 2-1 lead for the Brewers. One out to Bowers. There's a ball inside. So when we go to the bottom of the inning, we'll see Bowers take over at first base defensively and Frelick go to right field, most likely. But it's in the hands of Didier Fuentes to keep it a one-run deficit. Brewers have struck for two runs here in the top of the sixth. 2-0 to Bowers. Missed inside with a fastball. Now three balls and no strikes, and if he walks him, they end up the bases loaded for Garrett Mitchell. Young right-hander. Kicks and fires. There's a called strike. Last night, Jake Bowers came along to pinch hit in the eighth inning and walked. And was stranded at first base when the inning ended. Now he's trying to drive in a run from third base. Contreras the runner at third base. Frelick over there at first base. 3-1 pitch, fouled back. It was right on that fastball. Fuentes trying to battle all the way back. Big moment in the game right here. Runs have been so difficult to come by, not just in this game, but last night as well. And the Brewers know how big that run could be at third should they drive him in. Three-two pitch, swung on, missed. Battled all the way back and struck him out with a fastball drifting in under the hands. So he strikes out Bowers, but the Brewers strike for two runs on three hits, no errors, and two left. We're off to the bottom of the sixth inning, 2-1 Milwaukee.
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0: 2-1 lead for the Brewers into the bottom of the sixth inning. We do have a scoring change from the action there at the top of the inning. And a few changes for the Brewers. There's a called strike on Jorge Mateo. On the ball put into play by Bryce Terang, which was just a straight-up fielder's choice as it was originally ruled, they're now charging an error to Ozzie Albies. Mateo swings and hits it in the air to center field. Garrett Mitchell drifting to his left. He's there, makes the catch. And one away in the bottom of the sixth inning. So it's an error that allows Cheerio to reach second base. So the official score from the top of the sixth inning, 2 unearned runs, 3 hits, 1 error, and 2 men left on base. And you and I believe that's the right call and thought that from the get-go.
1: Yes, absolutely.
0: One down for Mauricio Dubon, takes a called strike. By the way, as we suspected, Jake Bowers remains in the game, goes to first base. Sal Frelick remains in the game in right field. 0-1 pitch. Check swing by Dubon. Did not go. 1-1.
1: Yeah, and Ozzie's been so good at second base this season. What a great bounce back for him. He's been so sure-handed out there. I think he got caught in between the decision where to throw that ball.
0: Ball low to Dubon. 2-1.
1: Right, because it was a close play at second. He didn't know whether to go to second or first. And just took a little lapse of concentration and bobbled the ball.
0: It really handcuffed him. 2-1 Brewers, bottom of the sixth. And Dubon takes a ball high. By the way, sixth inning, it's the Georgia Lottery home run jackpot inning. If the Braves hit a homer here in the bottom of the sixth, our contestant, Jacqueline Rogers in Atlanta, won $2,950. 3-1 pitch. Dubon takes a called strike. If you'd like to enter for your chance to win at least $1,000 from the Georgia Lottery, visit 680thefan.com/GA Lottery. Georgia Lottery, today could be the day. Kyle Harrison is up to 69 pitches in the game as he continues to work here in the sixth inning. 3-2 pitch, pop foul into the seats down the right field line, still 3-2. Braves have gotten to Harrison for 1 run on 2 hits. A homer by Albies and an infield single by Eli White. And that has been all. 3-2. Dubon fouls it back. Well, Mauricio is 0-for-2 in this game in his last 13 games entering the action today. Batting 300 right on the nose. 15 for his last 50 with 4 homers. A lot of that damage with men on base. 3-2, got him looking. Well, that's nasty. 97, bottom of the zone, and that completely fooled Mauricio.
1: Yeah, that good ride Harrison has on his fastball. To the hitter, it makes that fastball look like it's going to sink down out of the zone and be ball 4. But the spin he puts on it resists gravity, and it just ticks the bottom corner of the box.
0: Drake ball on the hard smash out to first, glove by Jake Bowers, steps on the bag. It's another 1-2-3 inning for Kyle Harrison. He has been superb. We go to the top of the seventh, 2-1 Brewers.
2: High fly ball, deep to left, and that one is gone. Just like another Georgia storm rolling through. 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
0: Starting to get late in this one. We go to the top of the seventh inning. It's a 2-1 lead for the Brewers. They'll have 7-8-9 coming up versus Fuentes in the top of the seventh inning. Alongside Darren O'Day and our producer-engineer Jonathan Chadwick, Ben Ingermeer with you. Garrett Mitchell leads off for the Brewers here at the top of the seventh. First pitch, tap foul. That final line on Chris Sale, 5 2/3, 2 runs, neither earned. 5 hits, a walk, 7 strikeouts. He was terrific. A 1 to Mitchell. Ball outside, 1-1. Braves got a homer from Ozzie Albies in the fifth. Brewers with 2 unearned runs in the top of the sixth. 1-1 pitch. Mitchell fouls it back. Hey, did you get you some steak in between innings?
1: I had a nibble. Yes, I did.
0: How was it?
1: That was pretty darn good. Traditionally, ballpark food is hot dogs and peanuts, but they've elevated that a little bit here at Truist Park.
0: They got a special delivery here in the booth. Here's the 1-2 pitch. Ball outside, 2-2. Vice Steak Bar from Milton, Georgia. Dropped off some meat for us. Here's the 2-2 pitch on the way from Fuentes to Mitchell. Low and outside, 3-2. Yeah, Vice Steak Bar created by a few local guys who have their own American Wagyu cattle. And also a processing facility up in LJ. We got some friends up there. Here's the 3-2 pitch. Now time called. And these guys have a butcher shop in Johns Creek called Vice Kitchen. And now Steakhouse and Smashburger placed in downtown Crabapple, Georgia. Here's the 3-2 pitch. That'll be fouled back. And yeah, they dropped off a winner in the back of our booth.
1: I think it was a big old tomahawk ribeye. When you're done eating it, you could defend yourself with the bone in case somebody tries to eat your dessert.
0: It's like a saber made out of a bone. Here's the 3-2 pitch on the way to Mitchell. Fuentes fires. That'll be lifted towards left field, deep down the line, slicing towards the sidewall. And over to give it a look is Dubon. That's into the stands for a foul ball. Yeah, I'm going to have to see if I can find something to take some of that home with me. Might be dinner tonight.
1: Yeah, it'll be hard to beat.
0: Again, the 3-2. Fouled back. Yeah, get a comeback win in this one. Get home, have some steak, pack for the road trip.
1: Boom.
0: A little bit of prep, hit the sack. That's a good night.
1: Nice little Saturday.
0: Again, the 3-2. Line drive out to Ozzie. Makes a collarbone high catch. One down in the top of the seventh inning. In between innings, it'll be the seventh inning stretch brought to you by the Warrior Alliance. And the Warrior Alliance is stepping up at the plate to help warriors navigate to success after military service. Visit thewarrioralliance.org to learn more.
1: You mean you don't face a barrage of Nerf darts when you walk in the house like I do?
0: It's the shock of my life if I do. Cooper Pratt takes a called strike. Never mind the Nerf darts. Where do these kids come from? Cooper Pratt check swing. He went 0-2.
1: Yeah, that's how my day started today. The first thing I did, I walk out there before I even coffee. I was looking down the barrel of a Nerf rifle. That's how my day begins and ends.
0: You come to work to relax.
1: That's right.
0: There's the 0-2 to Pratt. That's fouled off into the second level. Brewers leading 2-1. We're in the top of the seventh. Tomorrow's finale here in this series will be a 1:35 Eastern first pitch. That will be Bryce Elder and Robert Gasser.
1: Great pitcher name.
0: That's a perfect pitcher name. 0-2. A little lob shot into right field. Down for a base hit. Cooper Pratt, now 1-for-3 after that single. You have all these great pitchers in this series. The guy with the best names, the guy who's 0-3 with a 4.88 ERA, Robert Gasser. when your last name is Gasser, you really don't have much of a choice as to what you're going to be when you grow up one day.
1: Yeah, you better throw hard, too, right?
0: Yeah.
1: I mean, you can't be a knuckleballer and have the last name Gasser.
0: Runner goes, pitch to Ortiz, and a ground ball through the right side base hit. Pratt flying around second base. He'll make his way to third. He was on the move, and that was perfectly placed by Ortiz in the vacated spot left by Ozzie, who was going to his right to cover the bag.
1: Yeah, that was a perfectly executed hit and run there. Brewers team speed is off the charts. Third in the major leagues in stolen bases, and you get Pratt started there. Stay out of the double play and get some action going. As a baseball fan, it's a beautiful thing to watch. I hate that it was the other team.
0: Right.
1: But it was nicely executed.
0: It's now seven hits for the Brewers. Five of them in the last two innings. Now Jackson Churio to the plate. Churio takes the ball outside. Infield about halfway in. Braves down 2-1 in the top of the seventh inning. Now time called as Joey Bart's going to trot out there to the mound. Ozzie Albies coming in as well. Ozzie translating for Joey Bart. The entire infield's in there now.
1: See, this is where I think it's more challenging to have a new catcher behind the plate. Because you know you're going to catch Chris Sale, right? And you have lots of time to sit down with him and get on the same page. A little more challenging when you don't know what relievers you're going to face that day. I'm sure that Bart and Fuentes have talked about how Fuentes likes to work, but a little bit taller mountain to climb there with these relievers.
0: Ready now, the 1-0 pitch on the way to Churio. Fouled off into the seats along the first baseline. I'll tell you what was interesting about that. Bart went out there, delivered his message, making sure that Ozzie and also Jorge Mateo could hear him.

0: 5 days of rest, Fuentes 6 days of rest. That's a challenge for a reliever at this level. You're used to getting consistent work.
1: Good lead at first by Ortiz. Not going, 2-2, line drive, scoop by Riley, and he has one play across the diamond to first base, gets it out, but a run scores. It was on him so quickly, I thought he might come to the plate, as Pratt had taken off. And he had looked to second initially to think about starting a double play, but couldn't do that, and then went to first base for the out. That is now a 3-1 lead for the Brewers. I think the Braves want to check to see if he actually caught it. Walt Weiss out there visiting with Ron Culpa. Ooh, that's close.
0: That's one of those plays used to give me nightmares as a third baseman back in high school when I was still allowed to play the field. Because there's three different places you can throw it. And you try to have your mind made up where your play is going to be, and that's a tough one on a third baseman.
1: So Ortiz at second after the run scored. Two down. 3-1 Brewers, here's Bryce Terang. And Terang takes a called strike. I mean, watching that replay as Austin is reaching to his right, it's like the ball hit the ground and the webbing of the glove at the same time, and a very, very short skip just kissed the dirt and into the leather. A 1-cent foul, because if he catches that out of the air, that's an easy double play. Mm-hmm. RBI number 29 for Jackson Churio. Oh, 2 hit in the air to right field in line with Eli White. Lunges forward, makes a chest-high catch. There's the third out. But a run for the Brewers on a couple of hits. They strand a man. Time to stretch him out. We go to the bottom of the seventh inning, 3-1 Milwaukee.
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Bottom of the seventh, 3-1 Brewers. Matt Olson digging in to face Kyle Harrison. He's maintained a very low pitch count, only 73 pitches to get through six innings. And the 24-year-old left-hander ready to go back to work. And his first pitch to Matt Olson. His ball low and outside. Olson, Albies, and Harris in a game that feels so similar to what we saw last night. Just flipped the roles of the two teams. There's the 1-0 pitch. Olson takes a called strike. Last night, the Brewers had the early 1-0 lead. And they led 1-0 till the Braves broke through with two runs in the sixth, another in the seventh. 1-1 pitch. Olson swings and tips it in the mid of Contreras for a strike two. Brewers rallied for one run in the ninth, but lost the game 3-2 to the Braves. Well, here in this game, Braves had a 1-0 lead. And then for the Brewers, two runs in the sixth, one in the seventh, just like the Braves did last night.

0: And they lead 3-1 in the bottom of the seventh. Harrison's 1-2. Low and outside. Seven strikeouts for Kyle Harrison. Left on left. Olsen's 0-2. 2-2 pitch and a chopper to second. Taken on a chest-high bounce by Terang. Throws the first one down. Let's pause 10 seconds for station identification on the Atlanta Braves Radio Network.
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0: The only source of runs for the Braves today, the solo homer by Ozzie Albies in the fifth inning. And now Ozzie facing Kyle Harrison, and he's going to rope one in the left field. Got a changeup that he's able to serve right between Pratt and Ortiz. One out single for Ozzie Albies. Ozzie's had no problem with Kyle Harrison. He's got to spread his secret.
2: Yeah, Ozzie uses such a long bat. Little guy, big bat. He's got such great plate coverage. He went out and got that changeup. Got enough lumber on him to shoot it through the left side of the infield.
0: Braves have three hits. Ozzie has two of them. The other one, the infield single by Eli White. Climbing in Michael Harris. He shows butt, pushes it foul. Not a bad idea. Joey Ortiz is playing back at third base and well off the line. Michael wearing his neon green cleats today. Neon green arm sleeve on the right arm. Steadies his bat, waits for the 0-1. Here it is from Harrison. Kicks and fires, swung on, missed, 0-2. Harrison still maintaining the zip on that fastball. Oh, two is high, 1-2. Michael was not in the original lineup posted by the Braves today. And then they went back and put him in there as he felt like he was good enough to play today. Been nursing a sore back. 1-2 pitch. Sent foul into the seats along the third baseline.
2: Third game of the series tomorrow, and we get on the plane to head to San Diego. I'm going to be interested to talk to some of these guys and ask them, compare and contrast your bats against Mizorowski and Harrison.
0: Yeah.
2: You know, what are you thinking? What was your approach? Who would you rather face again?
0: 1-2 pitch, fouled off again. I can't wait to hear those answers.
2: Yeah, because this, I mean, Harrison, he's not throwing nearly, he's 10 miles an hour slower than Mizorowski, 8 or 9. But really good fastball hitters are swinging through his fastball. I mean, it's got some sort of deception to it.
0: 1-2, pulled down the right field line, a fair ball. That kicks off the sidewall around second base on his way to third. Ozzie Albies runs into a stop sign. It's a double by Harris. Right inside the line, inside the bag at first. And the double now puts Ozzie at third base, Michael at second. And the tying run in scoring position.
2: Yeah, that just continues Michael Harris II's good work against lefties. Last 3 weeks, hitting almost 400 against them. That used to be his weakness, and he's turned it into a strength.
0: Chris Hook is the pitching coach for the Brewers. He comes out to make a visit. Take that back. That's actually Pat Murphy. That'll be it for Harrison. So with the base hit by Ozzie and the double by Harris, Harrison is knocked out of the game. And Abner Uribe, who is celebrating his birthday today, is entering the game. We'll tell you about him when we come back. Make the right call. 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We're in the bottom of the seventh, 3-1 Milwaukee.
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0: Still 3-1 Brewers. Braves looking to chip away at that lead. Left-hander Kyle Harrison really good. 6 3 innings pitch, 7 strikeouts. But an Ozzie Albies single and a Michael Harris double leaves runners at 2nd and 3rd. With 1 out for Austin Riley, he'll be facing a new reliever, right-hander Abner Uribe. We did see him in last night's game. Surrendered a leadoff solo home run to Mike Yastrzemski and then worked a clean inning after that.
1: Big moment of the game right here. Here's the first pitch all the way to Austin Riley from Abner Uribe. And Austin takes the first pitch strike. Uribe turning 26 years old today. Riley waits, studies the right-hander. The 0-1 pitch, low it outside, sinker at 99. Austin's only seen Uribe once in his career, 0-1 with a strikeout. He did not face him last night. Base hit would likely tie the game. Harris at 2nd, Albies is at 3rd. And it's in the hands of Austin Riley. Uribe glanced to 2nd. 1-1 pitch. Swung on, missed. Sinker at 100. If Austin can reach, Dominic Smith would come to the plate. He's on deck right now. Actually, he will come to the plate. Kind of lost track of how many outs there were. I'm so used to being 2 outs. 1 out. Long pause on the 1-2. Chopped up the third base line and foul. Feel like every single opportunity both teams have had with men in scoring position, there's 2 outs on the board.
0: Mm-hmm.
1: It's fun to see it with just 1 out. Be a lot more fun if Austin could find a way to deliver a base hit right here. Steadies the bat behind his right ear. Thin right-hander Uribe kicks and brings it. 1-2, fought off foul. Folks, the average baseball game has 9 innings. That means 9 chances to put the original Louisiana hot sauce on all your favorite ballpark eats. They're all tastier with the official hot sauce of the Atlanta Braves. It's Louisiana Hot. Buy you some. One and two. Here it comes to Riley. Check swing, ground ball to 3rd. This will produce a run. Ortiz fires it over. Gets the out, so 2 down. Just needed some contact to drive in that run from 3rd base. And Austin delivered as much. That's his 36th RBI of the season. Albies scores. Harris still at 2nd. 2 down.
0: Yeah, chipping away. That was a half swing. Riley wasn't sure he wanted to swing at it, but I'm glad he did. He put a ball in play, got the Braves a run.
1: Two down for Dominic Smith. Braves pinch hitting for Eli White, who finishes his day 1-for-2 with a single. Pitching coach Chris Hook out there chatting with Uribe. Dominic Smith was in the starting lineup last night, went 2-for-4 with a single and a double. He did not face Uribe last night, but he had a base hit versus Mizorowski and also a double versus the right-hander Yoho.

0: Meeting at the mound breaks up, so the tying run down at second. Two down in the bottom of the seventh inning. Smith batting .288 for the season. He's had some big numbers here at home this year. First pitch check swing. They appeal. He did go. That's Tom Hanahan, the third base umpire, who confirmed on the check swing. Not much of a history here either between Smith and Uribe, as Dominic's 0-for-1 with a strikeout against him. Harris ready to run on contact as he takes his lead at second base. 0-1 pitch. Swung on and a bouncer right back to Uribe. He stabs it at the top of the mound. Jogs 3/4 of the way to first base. Gets the out. That ends the bottom of the seventh. But the Braves get one of those runs back. Altogether, one run, two hits. No errors and a man left. We go to the eighth inning. 3-2 in favor of Milwaukee.
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8: We got another tight ball game here today between two first place teams. Brewers leading it 3-2. Going into the top of the eighth, Didier Fuentes went an inning in the third, relieving Chris Sale. Two hits, one earned with one strikeout. On to pitch the eighth, right-hander James Karinchak, 30-year-old, has only pitched in three games this season with the Braves.
0: And entering in right field, Mike Yastrzemski, as the Braves pinch hit for Eli White there in the bottom of the seventh with Dom Smith. So we'll see Mike out there in right the rest of the way. 3-2 Brewers, top of the eighth. Contreras, Sanchez, and Frelick to the plate for the Brewers here at the top of the eighth inning. It's also the Yanmar strikeout, the side inning. Introduce you to our contestant after the first pitch to Contreras. Karinchak deals, misses with a ball high. Here in the Yanmar strikeout, the side inning. If Karinchak can strike out the side in order, our contestant, Dinah McCain, will be the winner of a brand new Yanmar ZTR. 1-0 pitch, over for a strike. Enter all season long at Braves.com/Yanmar. We're going to have an ABS challenge here. Contreras thought it was a ball. He was right. So now two balls and no strikes on William Contreras. Karinchak looking to battle back. And his 2-0 pitch. There's a called strike. Yeah, enter all season long at Braves.com/Yanmar for your chance to win a Yanmar ZTR and to be entered for a grand prize tractor drawing at the end of the season. Yanmar built together, back longer. Two balls and a strike. Here it is from Karinchak, and a line drive in the air to center. Going back, Harris. He's under it. Makes the catch in deep center field. One down on the top of the eighth inning. Looking ahead to the bottom of the eighth, just in case you're wondering. It'll be 8-9-1 for the Braves. As that stands now, Bart, Mateo, and Dubon. But still two outs to get here in the eighth inning. Three runs on seven hits, no errors for the Brewers. Two runs, four hits, one error for the Braves. Gary Sanchez up to the plate. Takes a first pitch strike. Braves have used Sale, Fuentes, and Karinchak on the mound. 0-1, a little bit north of the zone with a curveball. We've been under cloudy skies all day. Comfortable breeze coming in from right center field. Sellout crowd of 40,156. Our 13th sellout of the season. This is the 36th home game. 37th home game. 1-1 pitch. Strike. Good curveball.
8: Yeah, sure is. Coming in from the top of the zone. Karinchak likes to work that fastball up, spinny four-seamer, and work the curveball off of that. So that curveball coming in from the top is hard to pull the trigger on.
0: 1-2, locked him up. Fastball 95. And this will be another ABS challenge. Sanchez thought that pitch was too low. And he is wrong. That is strike three. Really good sequence by Karinchak.
8: Yeah, beautiful fastball down and away. Not sure if he was meaning to go there, but it sure did work out nicely.
0: Two up, two down in the top of the eighth inning. Both teams have one ABS challenge remaining. Here's Sal Frelick. First pitch called strike. Showed him the curveball. This is the first time we've seen Frelick to the plate. He came along to pinch run in the top of the sixth inning for Andrew Vaughn. And then took over in right field. 231 hitter with three homers. And a soft ground ball to short. Mateo scoops, transfers, and fires in time of the out. A 1-2-3 eighth by Karinchak. And we go to the bottom of the eighth inning with the Braves trailing the Brewers 3-2.
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0: Brewers 3, Braves 2 as we head to the home half of the 8th inning. Abner Uribe goes just 2/3 of an inning. On to relieve him, big righty Trevor McGill. When I say big, I mean big. 6'8", 253. 32-year-old has thrown in 27 games this season, totaling 26 innings and 36 punch-outs in those 26 innings. He recorded a career-high 30 saves last season. That was third best in the National League. He'll be squaring off with Joey Bart to lead off the bottom of the eighth here.
1: Another big monster on the mound. Boy, 6'8". Joey Bart up to the plate. Braves down a run. First pitch to Bart, a called strike.
0: And not just 6'8", but a sky-high 55-degree arm angle. So he's throwing almost over the top. He's coming down from the heavens.
1: A one pitch, and Bart sends it foul. His younger brother, Tylor McGill, whom we've seen several times at the Mets. Tylor is 6'7". How'd you like to be 6'7", be the little brother? No balls and two strikes. There's the 0-2, and Bart with a line drive right back to McGill. I mean, found his glove right off the barrel of the bat. And one down in the eighth inning. Now the Braves will pinch hit with Rowdy Tellez. Jorge Mateo goes 0 for 2 with a strikeout and a fly out to center field. Here comes Chris Hook, the pitching coach, delivering the scouting report to McGill. I mean, if any team should know the scouting report for Tellez, it's the Brewers.
0: Yeah, that's a good point. Yeah, Tellez has seen McGill just once, 0 for 1.
1: Need to get a base runner. See if Tellez can reach for the first time as a Brave. Brewers 3, Braves 2. Bottom of the eighth. Rowdy Tellez has had a couple of opportunities with the Braves since coming up, but no hits yet. Takes ball low and outside. Tellez, 31 years old, and spent three seasons with the Brewers. 1-0 pitch. Tellez fouls one back. He's trying to run into one right here. You want to get him on base, but boy, if he puts one in the chop house, then we're really talking.
0: He's got the power to do that.
1: Hey, this Rowdy at 6'3", 275. This is a heavyweight matchup here. 1-1 pitch and a strike on the outside corner.
0: And Tellez hit 35 bombs for the Brewers in 2022.
1: The 1-2 pitch. And he swings and misses at a curveball for strike three. McGill makes quick work of Tellez. Two down, back to the top of the order to Mauricio Dubon. And it was Dubon who had the clutch base hit for the Braves last night. Had that two RBI, two out single in the sixth inning. Scored Mateo and Albies. Now just looking to get on base. Trailing 3-2 in the bottom of the eighth. Trevor McGill's first pitch, he swings and pops it up. Shallow right field, so shallow that Bryce Terang, the second baseman, step back of the infield cutout, makes the catch, and the Braves go in order in the eighth. So we have completed eight. We go to the ninth, 3-2 Brewers.
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0: Three to two Brewers as we head into the top of the ninth. James Karinchak, very tidy, top of the eighth inning. One inning, three up, three down with the strikeout. On looking to do the same in the ninth. Left-hander Dylan Lee. We saw Dylan in last night's game. He pitched two-thirds of an inning, started out the seventh inning before he was lifted for Robert Suarez. He did collect a hold in that game. This will be his 35th trip to the mound in 2026.
1: It's also got a new shortstop, Ha-Sung Kim, out there at short. The Braves pinch hit for Mateo in the bottom of the eighth inning. First pitch from Lee, check swing, called strike, 0-1 on Bowers. Looking ahead to the bottom of the ninth, you got the best part of the order coming up. Baldwin, Olsen, Albies, and then after that, Harris. It's up to Dylan to keep it a one-run deficit. A little bit low and outside with a slider, 1-1. Braves have used Sale, Fuentes, Karinchak, and Lee on the mound. Brewers have used Harrison, Uribe, and McGill. 1-1 pitch off the end of the bat, looping down the left field line, slicing foul and into the seats. Three runs on seven hits for the Brewers, two runs, four hits, and an error for the Braves. As this has played out so similarly to last night's game. Braves won 3-2 last night. Brewers leading 3-2 today. 1-2, got him looking. Slider scraped the bottom of the zone. And Bowers dismissed, one down in the ninth.
0: And nice start to Dylan Lee's inning. This Braves bullpen's been so good. Best ERA in the major leagues. The only team with a bullpen ERA below 3. Sitting at 2.91 today and getting lower by the inning here.
1: That's exceptional work. 10 strikeouts by Braves pitchers. Garrett Mitchell, the batter. He swings and misses at a first pitch slider. A one. Check swing. Made him look foolish there. Slider with a check swing. Nothing in two. I really hope the Braves bullpen is represented well at the All-Star game. There's two, three guys I'd say easily deserve to be there.
0: Absolutely. All three of them. Three amigos. Lee, Suarez, Iglesias. You could see all those guys going to the Midsummer Classic.
1: Dylan Zotu. And a bouncer to second. Taken on the second out by Ozzy. Little dart over there to first base. Two down.
0: And the hard part as a middle reliever is you have to do it for multiple years in a row to be considered for the All-Star game. And I think Dylan's entering that territory. You know, he's been outstanding this year, but if you look back at the history, he's consistently outstanding. So I'd love to see him get that nod.
1: Yeah, that makes sense. For that, that's probably the hardest position on the field to crack the All-Star roster.
0: Yeah.
1: Two down for Cooper Pratt. And Pratt takes a ball low. How many times did you go to that game? Twice?
0: Just once.
1: One time, okay.
0: Yeah, 2015, and I had to have some really good seasons 3 years in a row to be considered for it.
1: 3-2 Brewers, top of the ninth, bases empty, two down. Here it is to Pratt. That scorched up the middle, base hit. Fastball came off his bat at 100 miles an hour. Two-out single by Pratt, who has two hits in the game. He's a good-looking young player.
0: A really simple approach, just trying to hit line drives up the middle and the other way. I mentioned earlier in the game that he's a defense-first guy, and they're hoping the bat catches up to the glove. He's having a nice series here.
1: Yeah, he's got three hits in the series. Here comes Joey Ortiz. He's 1-for-3, right-handed batter, hitting 208. Pratt on the move, pitches a ball low and in. Throw down by Bart, and that's high and off the mark. Ozzie had to leap into the air and reach out to his left to keep it from going into the outfield. And a steal by Cooper Pratt. Now Dylan really has to execute some pitches versus Ortiz. That's a big run down at second base for the Brewers. One oh pitch. Ground ball off the mound, out to second, glove by Ozzie, off balance throw in time. Very nice play by Ozzie Albies, and that wraps up the top of the ninth. Final chance coming up for the Braves. We go to the bottom of the ninth, trailing 3-2.
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0: 3-2 Brewers as we head to the bottom of the ninth. Braves need one for this game to continue. Brewers bring in a nasty lefty, Aaron Ashby. He's recorded 61 strikeouts in 45 innings. And get this, he's 10-0 in all relief appearances this year. 10 wins already.
1: Left on left, first pitch to Baldwin, and a ground ball at the first baseline. That's a fair ball. I believe this hit off of Baldwin. It did. Yeah, first base umpire Scott Berry was signaling fair ball. Home plate umpire Ron Colpo saying, no, that was off the foot of Baldwin. Well, you know that hurt to hit it that hard off your foot. Right off the right toe. 0-1 on Drake Baldwin. He's 0-7 in this series. One from Ashby. Missed low there. One ball and one strike. This Brewers team, 39-2 this season, and leading after eight innings. And they bring a one-run lead into the bottom of the ninth, facing the best part of the Braves' order. 1-1 pitch. Drake takes a ball low, 2-1.
0: An interesting strategy from Pat Murphy of the Brewers. Trevor McGill pitched the eighth. He has 9 saves. Aaron Ashby, as I mentioned, 10 wins, but no saves yet this season.
1: Here comes his 2-1 pitch. Baldwin bounces it foul over by the Braves' dugout.
0: And likely the reversal of those roles because Ashby's throwing 97-mile-an-hour sinkers. And this left-handed heavy part of the Braves' lineup matches up better with his stuff.
1: That makes sense. Bearded left-hander comes set at the belt buckle on the 2-2 pitch. Baldwin takes a called third strike. I mean, a curveball that jelly-legged him. One down in the ninth. Boy, that's a nasty pitch.
0: That sure was. Started right at, I'd say, Drake's chest. And if that was a sinker, it would have hit him right between the numbers, but it broke back over the plate.
1: One out for Olsen. First pitch slider misses high and away. Olsen is 2-for-5 against him in his career. Single and a double. Need a base runner. 1-0 pitch. Olsen pulls it down the right field line. Foul. Right outside the paint. One ball and one strike. You got the winning run in the on-deck circle. But runs have been so hard to come by today and so hard to come by in this series. Trailing 3-2 in the bottom of the ninth. Bases empty. One out. Olsen's 0-for-3. Two ground outs and a flyout. 1-1. In tight on the knuckles. Two balls and a strike. Olsen is the only man on the roster who has more than one career hit versus Ashby. Ashby's 2-1. That time a slow slider missed outside, 3-1. So many big moments last night, and lost in the shuffle was the walk by Olsen in the sixth inning. He had such a terrific trip to the plate, and then two batters later, Dubon delivered the base hit. But all set up because of that walk. And now for Olsen, hoping to see something favorable here to mash on 3-1, and if it's out of the zone, take your walk. The 3-1 pitch. Swung on at a fly ball towards right field. May bloop in. That is down. A soft splash in the right center. Braves have the tying run at first base and the winning run to the plate here in the bottom of the ninth inning.
0: I don't know how Matt Olsen does it. That's some of the nastiest left-handed stuff we've seen all season. And you mentioned that's his third hit off of him?
1: Yes.
0: It just doesn't compute.
1: Well, the man who's had the best game for the Braves is coming to the plate, Ozzie Albies. He homered in the fifth. He singled and scored in the seventh. And he comes to the plate, batting from the right side against the left-hander Ashby, with a tying run at first base, and he represents the winning run. Albies 1-for-3 with a single in his career versus Aaron Ashby. 3-2 Brewers, bottom of the ninth. First pitch and a chopper fouled on the third baseline. This crowd has seen some exceptional moments in the first 74 games of this season, looking for another exceptional moment here, right here. 0-1 pitch. And Ozzie turns on it, sends it deep, but fouled on the left field line. That was coming off his bat at 99. But nothing in two after he was way ahead of that changeup. Michael Harris is on deck. Sellout crowd chopping and chanting for Ozzie. 0-2. Check swing. They appeal. Did not go. Almost hit him in the foot. One ball and two strikes on Albies. I don't know how I'd miss the foot.
0: Some fancy footwork.
1: Ozzie, open stance in the right-hand batter's box. 1-2. He swings, and it's a fly ball deep to right field. Back towards the wall, in the corner. It is gone! It's gone! Ozzie Albies let it fly down the right field line, and the Braves win it!

0: This ecstatic crowd can't believe it. Team is bouncing on the plate. Ozzie Albies with a two-home run game and his fourth career walk-off home run. He was on that thing like a bloodhound and sent it down the right field line, and the Braves win. Another exceptional moment for the Braves. How do they keep doing it?
1: My jaw is still hanging, man. I don't know. What a moment for Ozzie. Two homers today. He was the offense.
0: This place standing, applauding, and chanting for Ozzie Albies. Man, that team is fired up down there. So are we. I'm seeing stars. A walk-off homer by Ozzie Albies. Braves win it 4-3. They'll go for a sweep tomorrow. Can you believe it? Back with more and the totals after this.
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0: Another thriller that the Braves win. A walk-off home run by Ozzie Albies, and the Home Depot is proud to present today's player of the game. Darren, this is the easiest choice you're going to have all year.
1: Yeah, two home runs, 3-for-4, 3 RBIs, and that heroic moment there in the bottom of the ninth. Ozzie Albies getting an orange bucket.
0: Ozzie Albies, your player of the game, built by the Home Depot. How doers get more done. Here are the totals for the Braves. 4 runs, 6 hits, 1 error, 2 men left on base, and 2 home runs, both by Ozzie Albies. Solo shot in the 5th, 2-run shot in the 9th. Unreal. For the Brewers, 3 runs, 8 hits, no errors. 6 men left on base. They did not homer. Winning pitcher Dylan Lee, now 3-0 with a 1.08 ERA. Aaron Ashby takes the loss. He's 10-1 with a 3.18 ERA. Time of the game, 2 hours, 33 minutes in front of our 13th sellout crowd of the season, 40,156. 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So go for a sweep tomorrow. Back with all that information when we come back on the Atlanta Braves Radio Network.
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0: Another night, another hero. Braves win it 4-3 as they walk it off thanks to the home run by Ozzie Albies. Braves and Brewers play the series finale tomorrow right here at Truist Park in Atlanta. Our Braves Radio Network coverage will begin at 12:20 Eastern with a Ford leadoff show. And the first pitch to follow at 1:35 Eastern, 12:35 Central. Robert Gasser, the lefty, goes for the Brewers. He's 0-3 with a 4.88 ERA. Bryce Elder for the Braves, right-hander 5-4 with a 3.15 ERA. So for our guys in studio, Joe Virgin and Lucas Kochevar. Also for Darren O'Day and our producer-engineer, Jonathan Chadwick, I'm Ben Ingram saying so long and good evening from Truist Park in Atlanta, Georgia. Final score, Braves 4, Brewers 3. Stay tuned for the Hyundai postgame show starting right now with Barrett Salee.
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0: 3-2 to Acuna, and Acuna gets a hold of one. 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
1: And welcome inside the Truist Studios here in the Battery Atlanta. Barrett Salee steps away from the right field gate at Truist Park, where fans are leaving very happy after the walk-off home run from Ozzie Albies earns the 4-3 victory over the Milwaukee Brewers. The Braves take the series over the NL Central leaders. What a great day for Albies. 3-for-4, 2 home runs, 3 RBI. The man is as hot as a firecracker. Let's get to the highlights. Bottom of the fifth, no score. The Braves have been held hitless by Kyle Harrison at this point. Ozzie Albies steps to the plate to lead off the inning, looking to flip the script on Harrison and the Brewers.
0: 0-2 in the air to right field with some carry. Perkins going to go back. That continues a carry. That's at the wall. Good! It's a homer! Ozzie just hit one into the chop house, just on the cap of the bricks in right field. And the Braves do break through, leading 1-0 in the fifth.
1: Yeah, stay tuned. He might do that very same thing a little bit later in these highlight packages. 367 feet for Ozzie. Top of the sixth, Chris Sale is in some trouble. Bases loaded after 2 singles and a fielder's choice. Gary Sanchez at the plate with a chance to tie it up.
0: Meanwhile, Sale's 1-1 pitch and a fly ball to right field. Eli White over to his left. Momentum under it. Makes the catch. Cheerio tagging from third. Here's the throw from right field, and it's slightly off the mark. And a run scores.
1: Andrew Vaughn steps in after Sanchez. He's got runners at the corners. 2 down, looking to give the Brewers the lead.
0: 2-2 pitch. That's popped up towards shallow center. Coming in, Michael Harris. He can't get there. A bloop base hit into center field by Andrew Vaughn. The Brewers have taken the lead. So softly hit into center, and you're thinking Harris would have time to get there. But just a little blooper. And it's a base hit for Vaughn to make it 2-1 Brewers.
1: Top of the seventh, Didier Fuentes on the hill for the Braves. Runners at the corners, 1 down. Jackson Churio at the plate looking to extend the Brewers' lead.
0: Not going, 2-2, line drive. Scoop by Riley, and he has one play across the diamond to first base. Gets it out, but a run scores. It was on him so quickly, I thought he might come to the plate. And he had looked to second initially to think about starting a double play, but couldn't do that, and then went to first base for the out. That is now a 3-1 lead for the Brewers.
1: Same score in the bottom of the frame, but the Braves are battling back. Runners at second and third, 1 down. Austin Riley at the plate against Abner Uribe, looking to get that one back.
0: Here it comes to Riley. Check swing, ground ball to third. This will produce a run. Ortiz fires it over, gets the out, so 2 down. Just needed some contact to drive in that run from third base. And Austin delivered as much. That's his 36th RBI of the season. Albies scores. Harris still at second. 2 down.
1: Bottom of the ninth, 3-2 Brewers. Aaron Ashby on for the Brewers to close it out. Matt Olson on first. 2 down. Ozzie Albies at the plate. And take it away, Ben Ingram.
0: 1-2. He swings and it's a fly ball deep to right field. Back towards the wall. In the corner. It is gone! It's gone! Ozzie Albies let it fly down the right field line. And the Braves win it! This ecstatic crowd can't believe it. Team is bouncing on the plate. Ozzie Albies with a 2 home run game and his 4th career walk-off home run.

0: tomorrow. Can you believe it?
1: It's reality, Ben. It is reality. Braves fans, believe it. Totals for the game for the Brewers, 3 runs, 8 hits, no errors. For the Braves, 4 runs, 6 hits, and 1 error. Dylan Lee gets the win. He's 3-0 on the season. Aaron Ashby, the loss. He's 10-1. 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We'll take a break. When we come back, you'll hear from the man of the hour, Ozzie Albies, coming up next here on the Hyundai Postgame Show.
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1: It is packed outside the Truist Studios here in the Battery, Atlanta. Braves fans celebrating the second straight dramatic win over the NL Central leading Milwaukee Brewers. Ozzie Albies, two home runs on the day, three hits, and of course, that included the walk-off in the bottom of the ninth. Here is Ozzie.
2: Hey, Ozzie, just walk us through that last at bat. I mean, did you feel like you got enough bit the moment you made contact?
3: Yes, I was just debating if it was going foul or stay fair. So I started telling this one, I said, please keep stay fair. And then actually stay straight. I started running and I went out. Thank God it did.
2: How special does it feel, you know, after, you know, making a comeback, facing off a really good pitcher and just ending it the way you guys say it really embodies the, you know, the mindset that you guys had all year?
3: Yeah, definitely great. We're a team that doesn't quit till, you know, 27 outs are

0: made. So even then, we don't quit. We just go talk about it, and tomorrow's a new day. You know, figure out what we can do to win games. So, but today we are really happy that we actually got a W, coming back after being down by a run.
1: On the home run, the walk off pitch you hit it on was 98 mile an hour sinker away. Just seemed like you kind of just went with it there. I mean, take us through the.
0: No, I mean, I was looking for fastball, and you know, he threw me one on the first pitch, followed off, and then he went change up, and you know, having two strike, I'm like, be ready for fastball, react without a pitch, and he left it where I guess my swing loop was, and I hit it out.
2: Ozzie, you've been part of a lot of resilient teams here, but maybe how is this one different from those
0: others? Oh, this team is really special, and I've been around this team for a long time with a really special group each and every year, but this one is definitely, I'll say, one of the top two that I have him on the list. Definitely a special team group, great group of guys, and our staff just do anything in their power to prepare us every single day to go out there and compete. And, you know, we're here to expect to win every day. So I'm really satisfied and great and honored to be with this team.
2: Top two, do you mean the other one is 21?
0: Definitely 21. And 23 was special too.
3: The bullpen has been dominant, shut out again, as always. You know, does that give you guys confidence when you guys are down, kind of like the situation today, knowing that they're going to come out there, put up zeros, and ultimately kind of, I guess, the way it all turned out for you guys?
0: Yeah, definitely. If, you know, when the bullpen comes and hold the game for us like they did today, it gives us a push and, you know, gets us hyped up to, you know, hey, let's go a couple rounds, either for us to win the game in the ninth inning, in the top of the ninth, or to walk it off. But they did a great job today holding the game on the line for us to win.
4: You've been having the bounce back season yourself. Like, what's been different for this year compared to like the past couple of years?
0: No, just keep playing baseball hard. And, you know, this game, it's definitely a hard game. You got to just keep pushing, keep giving it all you can, and things will turn around.
1: Is it that much nicer after the error there to maybe pick up Sale a little bit? I know that those two runs were unearned, but just to be able to, you know, maybe redeem yourself in a way.
0: Yeah, 100%. You know, he's our ace, and, you know, you play the game hard, things happen. And I definitely should have made a better decision on, you know, the ball ate me up a little bit. I should have just threw it to first and call it the day instead of trying to get the guys still at second base.
3: What does it mean to have a guy like Chris Sale leading the rotation?
0: Oh, definitely great. I mean, like I said, he's definitely our ace, our number one pitcher, and he comes out every single time he pitches and show us that he's going to do everything in his power to keep those guys, you know, at minimum of one run. And all we got to do is score runs for him. He has been great, giving us 6-plus innings every time he goes out. So that's amazing.
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5: 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Fans still filing out. The party is on inside the Battery. Everyone's excited after Ozzie Albies walks it off. The Braves take the series from the Brewers. They will look to get the sweep tomorrow. Let's get an injury report. Nothing in this game in terms of to report, but we do know that one guy was back. Michael Harris II gets the start. 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Here is Braves manager Walt Weiss.
0: That's another great game, man. It's a good team over there. You gotta play the game clean. I mean, we had the one miscue, but you gotta play well to beat that team. And it's they're pitching. You know, they got some really good arms. So you gotta fight for every run. I thought Sale was outstanding again. It's a shame, he didn't get the W there, but. I thought it threw great, looked really good. Bullpen did a really nice job. Didi, Karinchak coming in there and going 1-2-3 in the eighth was huge, because I wasn't necessarily wanting to chase with Dylan Lee today just because of his overall workload. But once we got to the ninth and we were still down one and it was a left-handed inning, I wanted to use Dylan there. We had the top of the order coming up. I felt like we had a shot if we kept it to one. And, Ozzie was huge today. He gets rolling right-handed. He's as good as anybody. So, that's another good win, another good team win. It seems like it's somebody new virtually every day. And, it's a good series to win.
3: Ozzie made contact right there at that walk-off. You know, did you feel like A, it had enough distance and B, it was
0: going
3: to be able to stay
0: there? Yeah, I wasn't sure. It's short down there in that right field corner, and it jets out there. But I wasn't sure. There's been a lot of balls this year that I thought were way out that that didn't get to the track, and vice versa. So you just never know. But Ozzy, I think he backspun both of those balls enough to get them over the wall.
2: What do you think of Joey's
0: bar
2: today?
0: Yeah, I like Joey. I like his presence. there's good communication in between innings. I thought he took some really nice passes at the ball. He just missed a couple balls. He's got big power. He's certainly a threat, especially against left-handed pitching. But I like the presence, man. I like the way he looks back there and the way he operates.
18: Last couple of seasons, a bit of a roller coaster at times, dealt with some injuries. Just how nice is it to see him, let alone just be healthy, but also just be able to have these big moments?
0: He's been a great player here for a long time, and he's dealt with some injuries, you know. And you go down the line, man, guys that have dealt with injuries and missed a lot of time, it's difficult. So he's been battling that the last couple of years, and he's healthy now. And, you know, it's nice we got some really good left-handed hitters that I could sandwich him in between, and he continues to get a lot of right-handed at-bats because they're going to bring in the lefties against those guys. And he's a big-time threat right-handed. So, yeah, Ozzy's having a heck of a year for us.
2: Their starter retires first 12 batters he faces, and then there's Ozzy.
0: Yeah.
2: Kind of seems like something you expect from a veteran like him, and then he does that, goes on, wins the game.
0: Yeah. Like I said, it seems like it's a different guy or two virtually every night. But Harrison, man, he's, you know, that may be one of the better 1-2 punches in the league between Mizrowski and Harrison. You know, we had to face them both. So it's a rough ride, but really like the way we played the last couple of days and the way we responded to a really tough week. That sticks out to me more than anything.
22: What about your 25th come from behind win, second only to Diamondbacks by one game? What does that mean to this team's maybe always in it, never say die until the end?
0: Yeah. You know, I talked about a few times this year where when you have good years, you have to win games like that, you know, to have good seasons. And you get to September and you know, you're having a really good year. You look back and you remember the games like this where, you know, you might have stole a few games where you were behind and had some amazing wins. We've had several of them already this year. And again, I think that's one of the things it takes to have a really good year. You got to win games like this that you weren't supposed to win.
2: Well, Ozzy said this is the top two most special team that he's been on here, the other being the championship team. I'm not going to ask you if you feel that same way, but what does it mean to have one of your longtime veterans have that feeling, that level of confidence?
0: Yeah, it means a lot. I mean, that's coming from a pretty good source right there. He's been here through it all. Heck, I've been here. This is my ninth year, and Ozzy's been here longer than that. You know, so he's seen it all, and that's a strong statement. We've had some really good teams here, but I would tend to agree with him. You know, from where I sit, it's a special group in a lot of ways. I think how we've responded the last couple of days to a really difficult week speaks volumes about what this group is made of. And even over the course of this season, anytime we've had a tough loss, an ugly loss, we almost always come right back and win and turn it around right away. And you have to do that to have good years. You got to stay away from those long droughts, you know, and we just went through one, and those are inevitable. If the good teams didn't have bad stretches, teams would win 120 games every year, and no one's ever done that. So even the best teams have tough stretches. And, you know, I just love the way that we've responded to our tough stretch.
2: We make such a big deal out of the clubhouse mix in the second half of 21. Would you say this is comparable in some ways, the mix of guys you have?
0: Yes, and look, it's always different. It's a different group of guys, you know. It's different personnel, so it's tough comparing those types of things. But as far as, you know, all things being equal, the culture in there, it's really good. And I think we're at the point where, you know, these guys, they don't want to let each other down, you know, so they play the game hard, they play the game right. And I told them that's the highest level of accountability, is when we don't want to let each other down. And I think there's a lot of that going on right now.
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5: Welcome back. Wrapping things up here in the Truist Studios in the Battery, Atlanta Braves. Walk it off, Ozzie Albies, two home runs in the game, 4-3. The score in game two. Braves take the series. They'll go for the sweep tomorrow. Chris Sale, another good start for the veteran. 5 2/3, 5 hits, 2 runs. They were unearned. 1 walk and 7 strikeouts. Here is Chris Sale.
7: How do you feel about your outing today?
8: Good enough. Kept us in the ball game. Obviously the big story is, you know, there at the end. So, anytime you take a win, that's a plus.
7: I know you set that up. You don't like the shake a lot. Joey Bart comes in. What was it like working with him today?
8: I thought he did great. I've literally, the first ball I threw to him today was warming up in the bullpen. So, first time working together against a really good team. I thought he did a hell of a job, honestly.
18: What trait about him as a catcher really stood out to you right at the gates?
8: Just confidence. He never looked like he was overwhelmed. It didn't look like his wheels were like turning in a bad way, in a nervous way. And honestly, like, it just felt like a good rhythm. I felt like I had, good rhythm, good tempo today. It just seemed like every pitch he called was the right one, and ended up getting ground balls when we really needed them, and some weak contact when we needed it. So again, tip of the cap to him, because I know that's not easy, coming into a new team, especially catching. Catching is the hardest position on the field. I don't know if he's caught any of us, live in games, certainly not myself. So again, just a lot of respect for coming in here and holding it down like that, and especially at that position.
7: Chris, you know how valuable a player Ozzie can be, but really these 2 years you've been here, he's dealt with injuries and different stuff. So how cool has this year been to see the renaissance?
8: It's been a lot of fun. The one thing I'll say about Ozzie is he's always been the same guy, no matter, whether he's injured, whether he's, in a slump, or he's the best player on the field. He's always been the same guy. So, it becomes really easy to root for him and to stay in his corner and to believe in him. So, but what a fun night. Two homers. It was a walk-off win. That's fun thing. Also the fun thing about this team, I've said it before, we're never out of it. Doesn't matter who we're facing, what situation we're in. We can be down 1-5, seventh inning, fourth inning, ninth inning. We always feel like we have a chance, and saw it today.
5: That was Braves starting pitcher Chris Sale. Game two in the books. The Braves will go for the sweep tomorrow. Robert Gasser will be on the hill for the Brewers. The 27-year-old is 0-3, has a 4.88 ERA, 11 walks, and 24 strikeouts this season. Last time out, he went 5 2/3, only gave up 2 hits, no earned runs, 2 walks, and struck out 5 in a no decision against the Guardians. Bryce Elder will be out there for the hometown Braves. 5-4, a 3.15 ERA, 27 walks, and 73 strikeouts. Four leadoff show across the Braves radio network coming your way at 12:20 p.m. First pitch between the Braves and the Brewers, 1:35 across the street at Truist Park. For all of us here at the Braves radio network, and that includes Will Hopkins in the clubhouse, Lucas Cochevar and Joe Virgin behind the glass, I'm Barrett Salee. Again, your final from Truist, Braves 4, Brewers 3.
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4: Obstacles for a final agreement. I'm Roger Stern, Fox News. Talks between the U.S. and Iran are set for tomorrow in Switzerland. The topics are to include the future of Iran's nuclear program, but there could be stumbling blocks whether the Strait of Hormuz is closed again and the fighting in Lebanon. Here's Fox's Alex Hogan in Tel Aviv.
5: Iran says it did so because of the recent violence between the IDF and Hezbollah in Lebanon. The Israeli military claims that Hezbollah fired more than 50 projectiles at Israeli forces in southern Lebanon, and Lebanon claims that these strikes have now killed as many as 20 people there today. As a result, the IRGC says ships should not approach the waterway. However, a U.S. defense official tells Fox that the IRGC cannot close the waterway since they don't control it. The U.S. controls it. And U.S. Central Command says that ships are moving in the strait. As many as 55 merchant ships transited, moving 17 million barrels of oil.
4: Two of the president's envoys were in Switzerland for the talks with the vice president on his way. Early voting in New York City's primary is underway, with the mayor pushing Democratic voters to the left. Is Fox's Brian Yenis in Brooklyn.
6: Democratic Socialist Mayor Zohra Mamdani says the Democratic Party must change or it will lose the presidential election in 2028. And he says that change begins by electing more socialist Democrats in Tuesday's primary here in New York. He's heavily campaigning this weekend for two Democratic Socialists and one former Democratic Socialist in three New York congressional House races. They are trying to unseat two mainstream Democrats by promising to abolish ICE, condemning the genocide in Israel, and vowing to tax the rich.
4: Mamdani himself voted today. 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
4: 1,700 people evacuated in one day after a fire broke out at a Dominican Republic resort. Here's Fox's Jeff Paul.
10: Authorities are now investigating as they try to figure out how this deadly fire started. The fire was sparked on Friday at the Viva Dominicus Beach Wyndham Resort in the popular tourist town of Bayahibe. Thick black smoke blanketed the air.